0: On Thursday, the exhibit brings together artifacts and specimens representing all 50 states, Washington, D.C., and five U.S. territories. Organizers say the display explores 250 years of American history through nature, geology, and culture. The exhibition is scheduled to remain open through the end of 2029. I'm Wendy Swanson.
1: Daniel Martindale is reporting a new study is suggesting downtown Los Angeles just isn't as much fun as other cities in the world.
2: The Gensler City Pool survey shows Los Angeles has one of the deadest downtowns in the entire world. About two-thirds of respondents describe downtown L.A. as vibrant. New York City and Chicago, on the other hand, received 80% vibrancy scores. Gensler, an urban planning consulting firm, says downtown L.A. is the 11th worst downtown in the U.S. for being cool and the 20th worst worldwide. A Gensler official says many businesses that once called downtown home have moved elsewhere, causing an exodus of workers and residents.
1: SpaceX has launched another group of communication satellites into orbit from Florida's Space Coast. The company's Falcon 9 rocket lifted off Wednesday carrying three satellites. They say the spacecraft are designed to provide broadband connectivity directly to smartphones. Scott Carr, NBC News Radio.
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0: Normal is broken, common sense is weird, so we're here to help you transform your life. 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I'm Dave Ramsey, Rachel Cruz, Ramsey personality, number one best-selling author, co-host of the Smart Money Happy Hour, and my daughter is my co-host today. 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Thanks for hanging out with us. Phil is in Orlando. Hi, Phil. How are you?
1: I'm doing well, Dave. How are you?
0: Better than I deserve. What's up?
1: Yeah, so I'll keep this as short as possible. I'm 28 years old. I've put myself into kind of a corner over the past couple of months after some bad decision making. I'm somewhere around 200 grand in debt, which is a mix of credit cards and personal loans that I took out, which I shouldn't have. I also have a mortgage, which is relatively new. I make good money, but ultimately things are tight right now, and I'm curious to get your thoughts on whether or not debt consolidation is a wise choice, or if I am better off just essentially figuring it out and, you know, climbing back into a better place.
0: What do you make?
1: Salary is about 140, but I make probably, this year I'll probably net 400 after stock units.
0: And that includes cashing those in, or are those restricted?
1: They are restricted, yes.
0: Okay, so what is your income that you can use this year?
1: This year, like I said, I mean, I've put like 400 total.
0: Yeah, but you can't use the restricted stock units. You can't sell them. They're restricted. That's the nature of the beast.
1: Right. Yeah, like 100, 150 vestible, sellable throughout the remainder of the year. Plus, 140 divided by two, call it halfway through the year. So, I mean, call it 200 coming in through the remainder of the year.
2: For the rest of the year?
1: Correct.
0: Okay. What do you do?
1: I'm a data analyst.
0: Okay. And how much do you owe on your cars?
1: Zero.
0: Okay. And you ran up $200,000 in credit card debt and personal loans. That's it.
2: That doesn't include the mortgage, or does that include the mortgage?
1: Does not include the mortgage.
0: How much is the mortgage balance?
1: Mortgage balance is just under $600.
0: Okay. Are you married?
1: Not married.
0: Okay. What did you do for 200 grand worth of mess?
1: It was a bad sprint of gambling plus poor decision making.
0: Oh yeah, that's fairly easy to come up with the last part of that.
2: Is there anything you can, like, anything you bought that is sellable in this, or is it all, it's all gone? In things like gambling or other things?
1: No, I mean, home improvements have definitely been a thing. I just bought the house a little less than a year and a half ago, and definitely have put money into the home because we had some issues. But otherwise, sort of just bill payments slash, threw money away, which is...
0: Okay, so here's the thing. Yeah. Personal finance is 80% behavior. It's 20% head knowledge. So debt is never, including when I went into debt and lost my butt because I was stupid, debt is never the problem. It's always the symptom.
1: Yeah.
0: Okay? So this is the symptom of gambling and, in air quotes, poor decisions, whatever the flip that means. Okay? And so it doesn't matter if we waved a magic wand and the 200 went away, it's coming back quickly if the gambling and the poor decisions haven't come to a screeching halt. Agreed?
1: Agreed, 100%.
0: So has it?
1: Yes, it has.
0: No more gambling, no more bad decisions.
1: It took longer than it should, but it's clicked.
0: Okay, all right. So you're a single guy, you have no bills except a house, and you have $200,000 to get a hold of, and you owe $200. You don't need debt consolidation. You just need to reach over there and take a bunch of that money you've been wasting and pay off your debt. You'd be debt-free in a year, and you lived on $200,000.
1: Right, right. Yeah, I guess the issue is more so just the short-term liquidity, and I've been getting bombarded with calls from some of these debt consolidation.
0: Well, you have enough coming in to pay minimums. Oh, debt consolidation people are advertising to you. Well, so what? I mean, that's not a big deal. You could do this, but you could use like Guardian Litigation, and they can put you on a 4-year plan and walk you out of this. But I wouldn't.
2: Yeah.
0: Not when you have the income to pay it off in a year.
2: Yeah, it's your income. And the debt consolidation may get you, quote unquote, a better interest rate, but it's not really going to matter in 12 months because you'll be debt free anyways. So going through a company and paying for that is something that you can do yourself.
0: Yeah. If I were you, I'm going to sit down and go, I'm going to look at the stock options and what the release, the vesting and the release on the restrictions are. And have you got a pile of that stock laying there somewhere?
1: I don't right now. Everything that has vested throughout this year already has already been liquidated
0: and sold.
1: So right now. I'm pretty much
0: translation. You lost more than $200,000 with this behavior.
1: Agreed.
0: Yeah. If I woke up in your shoes, what would I do? Knowing what I know, having taught this stuff and walked with people in these situations, okay, you have this wonderful brain that allows you to be a data analyst, and I want you to apply it to a new company called Phil Incorporated that needs to be turned around.
1: Yeah.
0: Right? And Phil Incorporated has revenues of $400,000 and liabilities of $200,000. And so we're going to put Phil Incorporated on beans and rice and beans, no life, $20,000 a month on these bills for 10 months, and we're done. That's what I would do if I was in charge of Phil Incorporated.
1: Yeah, that's sort of my approach as well. I just really uncertain. I don't know anybody that's done worked with debt consolidation companies.
0: Well, the Guardian Litigation guys are sponsors. We could send you to them. They could put you on a 3-year plan or whatever. But I wouldn't do that.
2: Yeah, and that's usually when you're in lawsuits and stuff too. You know what I mean? So I think you're fine. Yeah, you don't need that, Phil. Honestly, what's probably going to affect you the most is the ego side of you killing it, making a crap ton of money, living like you're making that much money and more, and ratcheting down everything. Like that makes you really put yourself in a completely different mindset, Phil. I mean, it does.
0: Exactly.
2: So that humility, which I think you already have, because you've realized, crap, I'm not good at this and I've messed this up. So you have a level of that now, but it'll do inner work in you for sure to go backwards in lifestyle. That's not easy.
0: Well, what I'm doing with this prescription is more than just mathematical. It's also behavior, because if you go this intense, it's gonna burn all that other crap that you were doing completely out. You're gonna go, I never want that again, because you're gonna submit yourself to a sacrifice to clean up the manure, and you never want to see manure again after this.
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9: Rain will move in from the southwest to the north and east over the progression of the day, and we'll see rainy and breezy conditions throughout much of the afternoon.

0: with my budget, we felt like we were doing pretty good, and then we ended up having to start putting two kids through daycare, and it's eating up a lot of our flexible spending room, I guess.
1: That'll do it. That'll do it for sure. So what's your income, sir?
0: Mine is about 75 and a half or 75,500 a year base.
1: Mm-hmm. Mm-hmm. And does your wife work outside the home? If you got daycare, I assume.
0: Yes.
1: What's she make?
0: She just started a new job. So at the moment she's at 27,000 right now, but expecting a raise in the next few weeks.
2: By how much? What would that be?
0: Probably close to between $3 and $5 increase an hour.
2: Okay.
1: All right. And how much debt do you guys have?
0: So mine total is right at $212,000 with a mortgage.
1: How much of that's mortgage?
0: $184,000.
1: Okay. All right. Okay. So you got about, what, $60,000 in debt? No, $40,000.
2: 40, yeah.
1: 40 in debt. Yeah, okay. And what's the 40 in debt on?
0: All right. I got $2,200 in credit cards. I got $9,100 on a bad HVAC loan that I had to take when I bought the house. Then, $1,900 on a zero-turn lawnmower. And then I have $14,000 in 401k loans.
1: No car loan?
0: No, sir.
1: Okay. All right. And what are you paying for daycare?
0: $270 a week.
1: $1,000 a month. Okay.
2: For both kids. Yeah.
1: Okay. Yeah, you're right. It's a matter of getting organized and, we've got to stop some of these decisions that have put you into this debt and reverse that. Get the debts cleared, because if you were on a written budget, you and your wife were in agreement, and you had no debt except your house, you'd be in really, really good shape.
0: Yeah.
1: Yeah. And so stuff like the next time a zero-turn lawnmower speaks to you, you have to look at it and say, no, thank you. I'll use the one I have. We're not financing it. No, we're not using a credit card to do anything. We're cutting them up tonight. No, we're not borrowing money. No. We're not borrowing money. No, we're not borrowing money. And that's a new thing you have to learn to say, like, over and over and over again. So any kind of a crisis or a desire or an impulse or a wish or a dream that comes up, it cannot result in debt ever again, because it has made your life tight and miserable. And we have to get rid of it and keep it gone. Does that sound familiar?
0: Yeah.
1: Okay, cool.
2: Yeah, so what's the part of the organization that's been hard for you guys, David? Is it doing a budget and sticking to it? Is it trying to figure out what debts to pay first? When you ask about organization, what specifically are y'all struggling with?
0: I guess how to prioritize, maybe. Because if something comes up, it starts stretching really thin, and we can get behind sometimes.
2: Yeah, just like monthly expenses that come up that you didn't plan. Yeah, for sure. Yeah, so I think that's one reason the budget is so helpful. We'll give you a year of every dollar, because it is knowing that you have a plan, and anything outside the plan, there's kind of, the simple word of no, of like, we can't do that. We didn't plan for baseball signups, that's an extra $300 or whatever, and you're like, nope, can't do that. Like, I mean, it really kind of forces you, especially where you guys are, how tight everything is. Like, it really does kind of create a black and white scenario for a lot of these situations, where before you could kind of finagle it and like, I'll just charge on the credit card and figure it out later. When you live on a zero-based budget, it really is directing you to your decision-making, which is fabulous. So you guys sitting down and doing that, and then starting to pay off this debt, smallest to largest. And so, I don't even know, can you sell the lawnmower and get some cash back?
0: I think it'd be a wash on that.
1: Good. That's $2,000 of debt gone.

0: All right. This weekend, gone. Now, here's what Rachel's talking about. We're going to give you this Every Dollar budgeting app, and we're going to give you the premium version. We're going to pay for it free, okay? And then you and your wife are going to sit down tonight, and you're going to look at, okay, here's what our take-home pay is for me and my take-home pay for you for this month. And then we're going to take this month's income, and we're going to give every one of those dollars an assignment in the budgeting app. This much for food, this much for house payment, this much for electricity, this much for water.
1: Insurance, yeah.
0: This much for whatever. You go write down what your life, and you say, this is where the money is going to go, and every dollar has an assignment before it comes to you. And then when it comes to you, you simply do exactly what you had already planned to do on paper. And if something pops up, and it will, then you look at the you look at the digital app together, and you say, if we're going to do this thing that popped up, what are we not going to do that we take off of here so that we can do the pop-up? Or we look at the pop-up and say, no, we're not doing it. I don't care if you popped up or not. We don't have the money because every dollar has been assigned. But, I mean, if a tire goes out and you have to buy a $200 tire,
1: sure.
0: Then you look over there and you go, okay, I got to increase car repairs by $200, and I got to decrease something else in the budget by $200 so that this continues to match and we don't get behind. And so you work on that together, and you need to have a budget committee meeting and go over this and stick to it once a week minimum right now, until you get the feeling of organized. So you're telling your money what to do on that digital app, and then that app is going to tell you what to do so that you do what you said you wanted to do. That's how this works.
1: And it's easy, David, that you, with the premium version, you connect your bank account. So anytime you guys swipe your debit card, because no more credit cards, when you're swiping your debit card out of the checking account, a transaction pops into that app, and you drag and drop it so you can see literally how much you have left in each category. Like, it is right there with you. And it really does. If you follow it, it forces you to stay within the bounds. But the great thing is it creates a level of peace, too. And then you're going to expose and see, okay, how much have we been spending out to eat? How much have we been spending, you know, here or there? And you start to actually see your spending habits. And because you guys are in debt, you cut all those categories because you're doing nothing. I mean, but just survival at this point. Now,
0: shelter, clothing, transportation, utilities, and get out of debt. That's all. You're not going to see the inside of a restaurant unless you're working there as your extra job. You're not going on vacation. You're broke. You got to get this Brit mess cleaned up. Not until you get it done. And you can get it done really quick once you start doing that, because you sell the mower, you cut up the credit cards, you look around the house, see what else we can sell. We look around. I can pick up a side job this weekend and make $2,000, throw it at this credit card, and it'll be gone. I mean, you start getting creative on knocking these things out, and then you get your life back at the end of the story. And the end of the story is only about 12 or 18 months away, at the end of the first chapter of the story, I guess. Because then when you're out of debt, you can build an emergency fund. And when you build an emergency fund, then you can start investing. And, dude, you literally could retire a millionaire, if not a multimillionaire, if you follow this stuff through exactly like we teach you. And you go from disorganized at $27,000 a year looking for a $3 an hour raise and two kids in daycare and I can't breathe, all the way to millionaire. And it takes you 10, 12 years to do all that. We can show you how. That's what this app, and the app will guide you. It'll tell you what Ramsey says next. You got Ask Ramsey on the website for free. You can go in there and ask, and you call us back, and we'll help you even more if we need to.

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1: NBC News Radio, I'm Scott Carr. Tropical Storm Arthur is moving ashore in the Gulf Coast, packing 45-mile-an-hour winds as it moves towards the Texas-Louisiana border. The National Hurricane Center in Miami is predicting the primary threat will not be wind, but life-threatening flash flooding. 5 to 10 inches of torrential rain are expected along the coast. White House officials have released the full text of the memo of understanding with Iran and says it's now in effect. President Trump says that he signed it and that it includes the reopening of the Strait of Hormuz and easing of financial restrictions against Iran and expectations moving forward regarding discussions of the country's nuclear program. Stocks ended lower to end the day on Wall Street today. This came after the Federal Reserve left interest rates unchanged for the fourth straight time. The decision marks the first time with new Federal Reserve Chairman Kevin Warsh at the helm after replacing Jerome Powell. Scott Carr, NBC News Radio.
2: This is Minnesota News Network. I'm John Anderson. Minnesotans traveling through Duluth this weekend need to be prepared for detours because of the Grandma's Marathon on Saturday. MnDOT Public Affairs Coordinator Margie Nelson.
3: We're going to be starting our closures at 4 a.m. on Saturday, and they'll be lasting till about 3 p.m., so that's when the race is over. 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
2: Visit 511mn.org for up-to-date information. Drought conditions continue to affect large portions of Minnesota despite recent rainfall. The latest state information shows more than 40% of Minnesota is considered abnormally dry, while about a third of the state remains in moderate to severe drought. State officials say additional rainfall will be needed in the coming weeks to improve soil moisture, stream flows, and wildfire conditions. 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

0: Kate is in Sioux Falls, South Dakota. Hi, Kate. How are you?
1: Hi, I'm great. I can't believe I'm talking to you.
0: You too. What's up?
1: So I'm calling to get your advice on how we can help my parents. So my parents are in their late 70s. They're faithful Christians. They have been their whole life. As they've gotten older, me and my siblings have been considering how we can help them to age well and, you know, whether we'll need to take care of them. My dad has worked a ministry job his whole life, and they've never had much money, but they're very private about money. So recently they've expressed several times that they don't have enough money to retire. I don't think they understand money at all, and we're also concerned that they're giving a lot of money to various ministries because they're really looking forward to being in heaven, and they want to spread the gospel far and wide before they get there. They've also told us, and I do think they firmly believe, that they're going to be raptured before they die. So we all love them very much, but we're also concerned that they may not have enough to, you know, take care of them. And we also, we want to be prepared to take care of them if we need to do that, but they aren't willing to talk to us about it. Mm. Is this something we just let go, or how can we respectfully love them for the rest of their years without any information?
0: Well, first, as a fellow Christian, I hope they're right. Come quickly, Lord Jesus, right? But I don't think we lay out our plans. The Bible that I have read doesn't teach me to lay out our plans as if I'm not going to retire, because the rapture is going to be my bailout. Instead, the Bible says, "In the house of the wise are stores of choice food and oil." You know, the Bible does talk a lot about God as our provider, and that he cares about us and he has a plan for us and not to worry and all those kinds of things. And that's all very true as well. But the Bible then, on the other hand, it says, if you don't work, you don't eat. That's in the Bible. And it says, if you don't plant, if you don't plant corn, don't expect corn. You're going to reap what you sow. And if you sow sparingly, meaning very few kernels of corn, please expect very few corn stalks to come up out of the ground. That's a cause and effect thing in Scripture, okay? God's talking about this is the land in which we live, the world in which we live. And as Rachel said the other day on the show, God gave us a brain, and we're supposed to use it to reason as well. And so spiritually planning for the rapture, I agree with, and I'm on board for. Let's all get out. Where's the line? I'll get in the line, okay? But also, while I'm here, and we don't know the date or the time, very clear in Scripture that we're not going to know the date or the time of his return, then out of Jesus' own mouth, those words were spoken. And so, given that, then we have to plan as if we're going to be here. And then that plan works if we're not here or if we're here. Mm-hmm. Their plan only works if we're not here. So anyway, all the end of sermon, end of doctrinal lesson. Okay.
2: Thank you for your TED talk.
0: But yeah,
2: no,
0: yeah,
2: no, but it's
0: now,
2: true.
0: Now,
2: it's
0: how
2: true.
0: Do we love these sweet, precious people who care about other people wanting to meet God, meet Jesus, and they're willing to live on almost nothing and barely get by so that they can accomplish that. What impact they can have on the world for the Lord, they are having, and their thumbprints are going to be all over people's names in heaven, and they're just wonderful people. So how do we love them well? And they're secretive, partly because
1: how do we take care of them?
0: Yeah, they're partly
1: because
0: they're partly secretive because they're ashamed. They're partly secretive because they're ashamed. They're not ashamed of the gospel. They're not ashamed of their ministry mindset, but they know that they haven't done a good job with money, and it bothers them. And so we got
2: to.
0: And
2: it's almost easier, in a weird way, to have an excuse for the fear that oh gosh, we're not. Well, it's okay. We're gonna you cling on to something.
0: Yeah, we didn't do a good job, and I'm gonna blame it on the rapture.
2: Yeah,
0: you know. And so now, how do you help them gently and lovingly? because 100% chance a 78-year-old with this mindset is not going to change.
3: Right.
2: 98.
3: Exactly.
2: We'll say 98%, Kate. Yeah. We'll give you 2% hope.
0: Yeah. But I mean, I don't want to go
3: hope
0: in.
3: That they're going to change.
0: Yeah, I don't want to enter the conversation thinking they're going to be transformed financially.
2: Yeah.
0: I don't think they are. I think they're pretty well set on giving everything away in Jesus' name. And you got to say, that's a wonderful person. My goodness, what wonderful people. So I think you siblings band together. And you just check in on them every so often, make sure that the property taxes are paid, that there's groceries in the cabinet. Don't open the cabinet and the only thing in there is dog food and they hadn't got a dog, right? I mean, so
3: right.
0: That kind of thing happens in these situations. So just check in on the refrigerator and how it's stocked. And, hey, we just bought a beef and the three of us are going to share it and we're going to bring a bunch of it over and put it in your refrigerator. And, hey, I just got a friend that's got some chickens and we all bought a bunch of eggs here. I'm going to bring you some stuff. And I just went by a Kroger and they were having a sale and Publix was having a sale. And Mom, I brought you a bag of stuff to put in there. And so just make sure the electric bill is paid. And, you know, you guys can just kind of subtly poke around without getting them on a full plan like they actually should be.
2: Well, and thankfully, in I guess the positive side of some of this too, Kate, is they're so low maintenance. They're used to living on basically nothing versus some people call in and their parents are living the high life and have nothing in retirement and they're going to expect the same and they expect their kids to take, you know what I mean? There's like a whole entitlement side where this story could have been, but for them, their motivation and attitude, in a weird way, is you know, I don't want to say endearing because I don't think it's wise, but it's easier to help someone that has a level of humility and sacrificial heart. Do you know what I mean?
0: It's not entitled
2: to do all that. Yes.
0: Yeah, they're not brats.
2: Guys, Kate? Are you and your siblings in a good place financially, just to do a bare minimum, like what he was just explaining?
3: We are. There's certain of our families that are going to be more able to do it than others. I think specifically our family would be able to contribute more. And so those of us who may be able to contribute are just wanting to understand what they mean by the fact that they don't have enough money so we can prepare for how we need to help them. But we really haven't been able to prepare at all.
0: You know, you could just do it in an honoring way. Say, Mom and Dad, you all have done such work for the kingdom. And, you know, scripture says that your children will rise up and call you blessed. And we're standing here calling you blessed, blessed. And one way you're blessed is your children are standing here and we want to love you. If you'll tell us some of the basic things, we want to help, but you're going to have to kind of tell us what we need to help with.
2: Yeah. Do you even know, Kate, if the house is paid off or anything? Like, do you have any range?
3: It is. Yep. They have a small home, but it's paid off and they have two paid off cars. So that's
0: sweet.
3: Good consolation is that they have a place to
2: that's
3: live.
2: Good.
3: We're not worried about that.
2: Yep. Yep.
0: Food, lights, water, property
3: like you said,
0: taxes.
3: I think, check in on the food, check in on the property taxes. Yeah. And then what about, like, again, we have a little bit of concerns that they're still giving a lot of money away.
0: Mm-hmm.
3: I just don't think there's much we can do about that.
0: Nope.
3: But I mean, it's their money.
0: And probably some of the ministries that they're giving to.
3: They're giving it for treasure in heaven.
0: Yeah, probably some of the stuff they're giving to they shouldn't be. It's probably irresponsible. But so what? There's nothing you can talk about.
3: Right.
0: Unless they ask. If they ask, you can say. But if you can start a conversation and then they say, well, honey, you think we ought to do this one? And you say, well, Mom, let's look at how they spend their money. Let's look at how they're... You know, oh, wait a minute, Mom, they spend 90 cents of every dollar on the guy that runs his salary. And the hungry kids only get 10 cents of every dollar. Well, I don't think we need to be, Mom, that's not a very good deal for the hungry kids.
2: And Mom, let's make sure you're not hungry first.
0: Yeah. Take care of your own household first, or you're worse than an unbeliever. These are all scriptural things.

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1: Anna in Jonesboro, Arkansas. How are you?
7: I'm good. How are you guys?
1: Better than we deserve. What's up?
7: So I'm having a disagreement with my dad, and I want to know if I should sell my house to pay off my student loans.
1: Ooh.
7: Yes. We bought it together, so that's why I was talking to him about it in 2020. Yes.
1: So you don't own it by yourself?
7: Not by myself, but he will let me make the decision. He thinks that you're going to tell me something different. I think you're going to tell me to sell it.
1: Hmm. Interesting. Okay.
7: Yes.
8: We'll know in about 2 minutes.
1: Yeah, this is great. So it's a lot of power. I'm kind of scared.
7: Yeah.
1: So how much student loan have you got?
7: I've got about $33,000.
1: And what is your income?
7: I make 54 and some change as an accountant.
1: Mm-hmm. Okay. Working 40 hours?
7: Yes.
1: And you're single?
7: Yep, single, no kids.
1: Okay. All right. And what other debts do you have other than the house?
7: I paid off my car in December early, so all I have left is $1,700 on a credit card, but I have $32,000 in savings, and I could pay that off today and still have some left.
9: Oh, well, bury the lead there. So you'd sell your house.
1: Instead of cleaning out your savings.
9: Instead of dumping your savings and building it back up in 24 months.
7: So the reason that my dad is hesitant is because my mortgage is like $880
1: a month. We're asking you, why would you sell your house when you have the money in the bank to pay off the debt?
7: I don't have the money in the bank. I have $3,200, not
1: $32,000. Oh, okay. Well, that's a little different. All right.
7: Sorry, my
1: You may
7: bad.
1: Have said 32 when we put a zero on it. I don't know. Okay. Okay. All right. 3,200.
7: So I have enough to pay off the credit card.
9: Okay.
7: Debt.
9: Gotcha. Yep. Yep.
1: Yeah, and then you pay off the credit card debt. You got your $1,000 left. Then we're working on the student loan, and you make 54. Mm-hmm. And what is your house payment?
7: $885.
1: Okay. How long have you owned it?
7: 6 years.
1: How much car debt did you pay off, and how long did it take you?
7: I think I paid it a year and a half off early.
1: What was the total debt, and how long did it take you to pay that total debt once you attacked it?
7: It was $13,000, and it took 5 years.
1: That's not attacking it.
9: Were you ever
7: I lost my job when COVID hit.
1: Okay. All right. What I was trying to get at was, did you pay off $13,000 in 5 months or something? And no, you didn't. You just piddled away at the thing.
7: Mm-hmm.
1: Okay. All right.
9: Anna, if you looked at what you bring in each month, and if you lived on nothing, you paid rent, some groceries, kept the lights on, and that's about it. Like, I mean, you really had
1: Beans
9: no
1: and
9: life,
1: rice.
9: No
1: Beans
9: life. Yeah. What? How much extra would you have per month just with your salary?
7: I take about $33 a month, so I would probably need, like, depending on gas and groceries, like $1,600-ish.
9: Okay, what if we just said $2,000 just to play it a little safe? That's $1,300 extra. Mm-hmm. And if you got, you know, a part-time job at night and weekends, which I know is not...
1: Bookkeeping.
9: Not fun.
1: Oh,
9: yeah.
1: Side hustle.
9: Yeah. Yeah, yeah, yeah.
1: Yeah. Big money.
7: I've been looking into that.
9: Yeah. Yeah. And you brought in an extra $2,000. You know what I mean? That's $3,000.
1: In 10 months, you'd be done.
9: A month. And, yeah, and you just look at that in a calendar.
1: Stop your 401k temporarily. 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
7: It was like $200.
1: Okay, so you got that dialed in. Good. Okay. Anything else, any other crap coming out of your check, like crappy insurance that you don't need and stuff?
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1: Okay. 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Health, dental, do you have 401k coming out now?
7: I do not.
9: Okay.
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1: Okay. All right. 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
1: Yeah, that's still a little low. I mean, because you're grossing almost $5,000 a month, and you shouldn't be having $1,700 come out of this check.
7: No, I gross $3,300 a month.
1: No,
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1: No, you take home $3,300 a month. $54,000 is your income, correct?
7: Yeah.
1: $60,000 a year is $5,000 a month. Okay. I can't get down to 33. There's something wrong with your check to me. But aside from that, I'm going to investigate your check and see what's coming out. Make sure nothing is coming out except health insurance. That's it. And taxes. And the appropriate amount of taxes. Not too much. Then I'm going to pick up an extra job, side hustling, bookkeeping, and bring in another $1,500 to $2,000 a month. Mm-hmm. Then I'm going to take the every dollar budget and get on beans and rice, rice and beans, and I'm going to be clear of this $33,000 in debt in less than 14 months. And your dad wins the argument.
7: Hmm.
1: Because I wouldn't sell my
9: house.
1: I would not sell a house where you've got a great payment like this and a great interest rate and you like the house. I would not sell the house.
9: And a great mortgage payment. I mean, yeah, your payment is
1: I would not sell it. I would not sell it for 14 months worth of hustle. And I'd go, I'd lean in with 14 months worth of hustle and clean the student loan out and get rid of it. The only reason you're selling it is you didn't have hope that you were ever going to get rid of it otherwise. And I just gave you a 14-month detailed plan, and Rachel did, on getting rid of it. And if you get rid of it in 14 months, it'd be silly to sell your house.
9: Because how much equity's in it,
7: I just have so much. Well, that's the thing, is that the houses that are that sold for what mine did around the time and are selling now are selling for between $200K to $220K.
9: And what'd you buy it for?
7: My loan, I bought it for $149, put $7 down, so my loan was for $142.
1: You're sitting in a sweet spot. Don't walk
9: away
1: from this.
9: I wouldn't.
1: This is perfect. There's people all over America going, I could have a $200,000 house. Oh, my God.
7: Yeah.
1: I didn't even know they existed.
9: And with an $800 mortgage payment.
1: They do in Jonesboro, Arkansas, and a single lady making $54,000 owns it. Yeah, that's... The house is the last thing I sell if it's the only way I have hope to get you out. And I got a lot of hope, mathematically, that you're going to be out of this without it. So you can do this. Oh, and by the way, let's just fast forward. What happens to your life when you don't have a student loan hanging over your head and a credit card hanging over your head and a car debt hanging over your head and you've learned to live on this budget? Oh, we can start putting money in that Roth 401k. Oh, then we start to talk about how fast does your income at 15% of your income turn you into a millionaire? Pretty stinking fast, kiddo. It's about 18 years is my estimate sitting here today. So you're gonna retire with $1 million in your 401k 18 years from now
9: and have
1: a paid-for house that by then will be worth $600,000.
9: That's right. 600.
1: Yeah. I just tripled it.
9: Yeah. All right.
1: 18 years from now.
9: Yeah. Sure.
1: Why not?
9: Yeah. Why not?
1: It's a $200,000 house. It's already doubled once. Yeah.
9: Just like that. Right, Dave?
1: Yeah. Just like that. That's how you do it. Just like that. You just move your nose from one side to the other. Like,
9: just
1: ding, ding, ding, ding,
9: make
1: and
9: it
1: there
9: happen.
1: It goes,
9: make
1: like
9: it happen.
1: That. Yeah. So.
9: No, but honestly, yeah, that people selling their house as if their house is the problem. And for some people, their mortgage payment is huge. They have no margin. They're not able to get out of that. They
1: or
9: have
1: you
9: some
1: hate
9: equity.
1: Your house.
9: Yeah, and you're wanting to move anyways. Sure. Like there's some reasons, but the amount of effort and time it takes for moving, selling, and then you're going to have to go buy something else and it's going to be double what, you know what I mean? You're going to, that increase that you are on the better half on is going to be there waiting for you for the new house. So it's not worth leaving. So sorry, Anna.
1: No, I want you to get a little dirt under your fingernails and get this done, baby. You can do this. I'm sorry. For your sake, your dad wins the argument. If you want to win with money in 2026, you can't keep living normal. Normal's broke. You need a plan. 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
11: NBC News Radio. I'm Scott Carr. President Trump says he signed the memo of understanding negotiated with Iran, confirming that to reporters while leaving a dinner at the Versailles Palace in France with President Macron to wrap up the G7 summit. The White House says the memo is now in effect, that it includes the reopening of the Strait of Hormuz and easing of financial restrictions against Iran and expectations moving forward regarding discussions on the country's nuclear program. Millions across the Midwest are in the path of a severe weather system. Major cities across the region, including Chicago, Kansas City, and St. Louis, could all be hit. Forecasters say damaging winds and large hail are expected to be the main threats. But they say long-track tornadoes are possible. This after many of the same areas have been hit recently by severe weather. Rex Huerman, the Manhattan architect who led a double life as the Gilgo Beach serial killer, came face-to-face today with families of his victims before being sentenced to multiple life terms. As Sarah Lee Kessler reports, Huerman was given a chance to address the court, and he did, though briefly.
12: It took Rex Huerman just 4 seconds.
13: There are no words I can say. I'm responsible for what was said in this room, Steph.
12: The 62-year-old Manhattan architect and Massapequa Park resident was sentenced to life in prison, no parole possible. Huerman had admitted murdering 8 women on Long Island over a 17-year period. Judge Timothy Massey asked Huerman if he was sorry, and he said yes. Massey responded with,
14: "You're a disgusting and despicable small man, and you're a coward. Get him out of here."
12: I'm Sarah Lee Kessler.
11: World Cup action's well underway today with games in the U.S., Mexico, and Canada. In the first match of the day, Cristiano Ronaldo and Portugal settled with a 1-1 draw against the Democratic Republic of the Congo in Houston. Later, England took down Croatia 4-2 in Arlington, Texas. Scott Carr, NBC News Radio.
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11: Attorneys for the accused killer of United Healthcare CEO Brian Thompson, Luigi Mangione, are planning to formally declare a psychiatric defense. State Supreme Court Judge Gregory Caro is ordering Mangione's attorneys to immediately present their client's psychiatric records to prosecutors. The claim to some form of insanity comes as Mangione's legal team argues he was experiencing an extreme emotional disturbance when he allegedly shot and killed Thompson in Midtown Manhattan in 2024. As the race to replace former California Congressman Eric Swalwell begins, federal officials are telling him to return more than $30,000 in campaign donations or risk an audit. We get more from Dina Kodiak.
17: The Federal Election Commission sent a letter on June 15th saying Swalwell's team must refund the money since he's not running for office anymore. Swalwell dropped out of the race for governor and resigned from a seat in Congress amid multiple sexual assault accusations. Meanwhile, voters in Swalwell's former district are choosing his replacement in a special election. The results of a Tuesday election will determine who fills Swalwell's seat until January. In November, voters will choose who gets the seat for the next full term. I'm Dina Kodiak.
11: The subjoint Jersey Mike's has dethroned Chick-fil-A as America's favorite fast food chain.
12: The Jersey Shore-based subspecialist has edged Georgia-based Chick-fil-A by 1 point in the annual American Customer Satisfaction Index. The results are based on 16,000 surveys sent out between April of last year and March of this year. Jersey Mike's scored 84 out of 100, moving it to America's top fast food spot. I'm Sarah Lee Kessler.
11: Expected to dominate the box office this weekend is Toy Story 5.
18: Let's play!
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11: The fifth installment in the classic Pixar franchise is projected to make between $145 and $150 million in its debut. Scott Carr, NBC News Radio.
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0: Welcome back to the Ramsey Show in the Fair Winds Credit Union studio. Cheryl is in Boise, Idaho. Hi, Cheryl. How are you?
1: I'm good. How are you, Dave?
0: Better than I deserve. What's up?
1: Thanks for taking my call. My parents are to the point in their life where they need extra help. They are 87, 88. And instead of putting them in an assisted living, I would like to take care of them, and that's what they would like. I am not old enough to retire yet. I have about 5 more years, but they're willing, if I retire, they're willing to pay me the same monthly wage that I make right now. And then they want to give me a $50,000 CD, which would make up, that's the difference of whether I retire right now or in 5 years.
0: Mm-hmm.
1: My question is, they do not want my siblings to know.
0: They're
1: Why? Okay with them knowing about the monthly wage, but they do not want them to know about the CD.
0: Why?
1: Because I have some siblings who I think, they think would be unhappy about it, and they don't want the stress. They don't like confrontation. They don't want anybody to be unhappy. I personally think that my siblings should be happy because the monthly wage is way less than if we put them in assisted living. So my husband is a little, we're a little concerned about it causing trouble in the future, but my mom and dad said, nobody knows about our CDs. It's under the table. Nobody will ever know about it because they don't know about that. So we're wondering what to do. Should we insist
0: you do what you
1: want to
0: do, but I do
1: council?
0: Not. You do what you want to do, but I do not participate in deals that involve deception.
1: That's what we feel like too. We're like, I don't like the secretiveness of it.
0: It's going to come back and bite all of you.
1: And
0: it's
1: going to
0: come out. It's going to come out in the settling of the estate, and they're going to accuse you of having stolen from your parents.
1: That's what we're worried about.
0: It's what's going to happen.
1: Yeah.
0: Absolutely. I mean, we've played this record on this show before.
1: Okay.
0: I mean, for sure. For sure that's what's going to happen.
1: And
0: if everybody can't get along, here's the other thing. If they want you to handle the confrontation, I would be willing to do that. Hey, brothers and sisters, here's what mom and dad want to do. Here's what's going on. I'm taking a pay cut, and I'm losing part of my retirement to cover the retirement. They're giving me a $50,000 CD, and I'm taking a pay cut because I really want to go over there. It's a better quality of care for them. It's cheaper for the whole family, me doing it, than us putting him in a thing. So you get a deal, but I want to make sure you guys all know about it. You don't really get a vote. I'm just telling you we're doing it.
1: Okay. That's fair.
0: And if you don't like it, pound sand, but this is what we're doing, right?
1: Okay, so it's not, don't put it out there and say, are you guys okay with
0: it? I'm not
1: just
0: taking
1: say,
0: a vote.
1: Happening.
0: It's not their money.
1: Okay, I like that.
0: It's not their
1: right.
0: money. It's this is what mom and dad have decided to do, and I wanted to just make sure you guys knew it
2: that you're
0: now.
2: In the loop, that you're in the loop.
0: So that you're in the loop and not a thing.
1: Okay, I like that way of approaching it. That way, there's no argument. It's just what it is so that it doesn't come out in the end. Okay,
0: yeah,
1: I like
0: I've got.
1: That.
0: We
1: Thank
0: have
1: you.
0: A family member that had a small business. One of the brothers was involved in the small business. The rest of the family was not. And when the dad sold the small business, he gave half of it to the brother. And he told everybody. But he didn't ask everybody's permission. He said, this is my freaking money, and this is what I'm doing. He didn't say it that way. He just did it.
1: Okay.
0: And then just said, this is what happened. And then you get to choose if you're the brother or the sister then, whether you're going to have a hissy fit about somebody else doing what they want to do with their money.
1: Okay.
0: You know,
1: yeah,
0: and that
1: makes perfect sense. Yeah. Thank you so much.
0: Yeah, just lots of clarity and kindness and legacy. What you described had no malice, no theft, no weirdness. It was you're probably coming out on the short end of the stick, except you really want to love your mom and dad well through this legacy stage of their life, and good on you.
1: That's perfect. That's exactly. I just have always promised them, nope, I will take care of you, and I'm the one that's willing to do it.
0: Yeah.
1: And I get along well with them. So.
0: Yeah.
2: Yeah. And almost as factual as it can be, too, Cheryl. It doesn't have to be all emotional, right? It's like, here's the facts, here's the numbers, here's what's happening, and that's about it. Low drama, low, you know.
0: And let me go ahead and just, this is happening all over America at this moment, this scenario. And for you brothers and sisters out there, that the other sibling is the one stepping up and going to do the doctor's visits and going to be in the house making sure stuff gets cleaned up and going to make sure the bills get paid, and they end up with more than you and you're not there, shut up. Rise up and call your brother or your sister blessed and say thank you.
2: For taking care of
0: my dad. Thank you. Thank you for doing this. And you get whatever you want. You're the one on the front line. The rest of you out there. I mean, because this is like a normal. I hear this almost every week among my friends.
2: You know, it's crazy. I saw a study. I just saw this actually yesterday. That the role within siblings, if there's an older sister, she usually is the one that ends up taking the responsibility.
0: Yep.
2: That's like the number one, like, predictability if you are the older sister.
0: The oldest child, period.
2: Yeah, but usually it's usually the daughter. The daughters are usually the ones that kind of gather. Yes, that end up kind of doing that. And then talking about retirement, all of it was fascinating. But there's data coming out all around it. And there's a whole article on it. And it was, that'll be Denise for you and Mom.
0: I'm on notice it's not going to be you.
2: No, I will.
0: I'm so shocked.
2: I'll stop by.
0: I'm appalled. I had no idea. You'll do a drive-by and give us a parade wave from the car.
2: No. But that is, you know, and even, you know, when we look at friends and even, you know, even Winston's parents, my mom's dad is still living. My husband's mom's mom is still living, right? And it is. It's like a full force.
0: And who is taking care of them?
2: Yes. And it's
0: whoever's taking care of them, the rest of them need to support the one that's on the front lines and say thank you.
2: Yep.
0: And not be going, well, you're not getting too much money. You got a CD. Oh, my God. You petty people. Yeah. And it's not even your money. It's their money.
2: And if you split it between all these siblings that Cheryl has, everyone probably gets 10 grand. And for 10 grand, take care of your... Have your parents been taken care of? You know what I mean? Like, it's not like it's $1 million sitting in there and they're fighting over that. So anyways, Cheryl, well done. I hope the conversation goes well.
0: Salute.
2: And I have John Delaney in my head too, but there is a point when you do put a scenario out there of what's going to happen. They are adults, your siblings, and they get to make a choice of how they respond. That's not up to you. That's not your responsibility to caretake their emotions either. Yeah. It's what's happening, and they're going to have to be adults and decide.
0: And if they decide they're going to come at my 87-year-old parent after I make the announcement to them, then I'm going to deal with them. That's the other thing. So you have to step in between and go, because your mom and dad don't do confrontation. Remember, they'd rather do deception. No, that's not a good idea. Not a good idea at all. Because that confrontation's going to come back, and it always grows. What is it? Les Parody says, it has a high rate of resurrection.
2: It will come.
0: It will rise up.
2: It will come.
0: You have zombie confrontations wandering through your backyard, all from former dead things. Oh, wow. That's, because you tried to bury it and it came alive.

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7: Rain will move in from the southwest to the north and east over the progression of the day, and we'll see rainy and breezy conditions throughout much of the afternoon hours. Winds will be out of the east and northeast at about 5 to 15 miles per hour, with a couple higher gusts closer to the lake. Highs today will largely be into the 50s, and a couple places down by the lake might get stuck into the upper 40s. With Northern News Now, I'm meteorologist Brendan Phan for 610 and FM 103.9 KDAL.

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0: investing it all at once. Do you agree with that suggestion, or would you recommend investing the full amount immediately?
1: If you understand what you're putting money into and you've looked at the track record of it, the S&P 500, the math would tell you to put it all in at once. The only reason to dollar cost average is if you're emotionally not committed to this process, and the first time Trump decides to bomb Iran and the market goes down, you freak out. Okay? Because he's going to do a Trump thing. You can count on it. I don't know what the next one's going to be, but there's going to be a Trump thing. Sometimes it causes the market to go up. Sometimes it causes the market to go down. And there's going to be other things that happen in the world other than Trump that are going to cause the market to go up and the market to go down. But here's an example. Let's say that you had $100,000 for round numbers, and you put the money in at the beginning of 2024, all of it. At the end of 2024, the market, unusually high, went up 24%, 25%. So you'd have $125,000 if you put $100,000 in January 1. And at the end of the year, you'd have $125,000 because it went up 25%. If you put it in a 12th at a time, you'd have about $111,000. But if the market went up or went down, you wouldn't be as scared. But you did not have it invested the entire year, the entire amount, and so you did not get what the market made the entire year. Now, if the market goes down 10 minutes after you put it in, which is kind of like Murphy's Law,
0: yeah,
1: it's like God saying, this is a test of the emergency roller coaster riding society. And see if you can ride the roller coaster or not, right? Like, you're going to have a test, right? 10 minutes after you put the money in, the market's going to go down. And so you just got to say, I'm not going to look at it. I'm just going to put it in, and it's S&P 500. And so, we'll see what it does, right? This year, year to date, as of this broadcast, the market is up 7%. And it's June. If it continues on that track, that's going to be about 14, which would be fairly normal. It's averaged about 11.8. Okay? And that includes the big dip after the Iran bombing, and then it came back up.
0: And we've had a couple of those when you look at the chart. I mean, you can just Google S&P 500, right?
1: Yep.
0: You'll see some, but the amount of recovery time, which I don't know the exact date, but it's maybe 30 days, right? I mean, like, it's pretty quick
1: on some of
0: these.
1: Depends on what the event is, but
0: sure.
1: Most of the time, this stuff comes back very, very quickly. Even the big newsworthy drops, okay? One of the ones I always remember is when COVID hit in 20.
0: Mm-hmm.
1: Go back and look at the 20 charts, all right? And from February and down into March, in less than 30 days, the market dropped dramatically. I mean, it didn't go in half, but it went way down. It lost, like, a lot.
0: Mm-hmm.
1: And everybody's freaking out because they're freaking out about COVID, and they're freaking about everything. And they're freaking out about masks. We hadn't gotten around to vaccines yet, but at that moment, but they came later.
0: The job markets were closing.
1: Yeah,
0: I mean,
1: people were worried about the businesses, worried about what's going to happen with the economy, and the market dove. Okay, it hit bottom in April. We didn't know that at the time. How long did it take it to recover what it lost from the COVID scare in the 30 days prior? 57 days. It came back. So COVID wasn't even over, but we're up in September and the market has returned because the market figured out that there wasn't going to be 2 million deaths.
0: Well,
1: and the market figured out that a whole bunch of this was a bunch of hooey.
0: Well,
1: and no, they did. I mean, the market looked around and said, we're not all going to die. And this is, and the economy is not going to turn into a dust bowl. And
0: mm-hmm.
1: And so the market recovered. The market recovers common sense over time.
0: Well, and you think back to 07,
1: mm-hmm.
0: 08,
1: mm-hmm.
0: which was obviously the massive.
1: Huge drop.
0: And was that, how long did that, I mean, that was.
1: It took a bit. It went in half. The Dow Jones went from 13,000 to 6,500. Now, how quick did it get back to 13,000? I'd have to go back and look, but I think it was almost a year.
0: Yeah, so that was probably the long,
1: That was a long one. But it also went in half.
0: But even the Iran thing recently, right? That dropped. It came back within like 2 weeks. It was not long.
1: It was less than a month. Yeah.
0: It was not long.
1: Yeah.
0: Because we had just put money in there.
1: Yeah. And then every time there's a news cycle on it, you'll see it like this week. If you go back and

0: depend on when you're listening to this, mm-hmm. but I'm doing this real time. You'll see a little blip right now. Latest news cycle on the same thing. Because they're bombing each other again for a minute, right? Mm-hmm. So all this stuff. So all that stuff comes into it. All that to say, the answer to your question is invest immediately if you have a 4 to a 5 year window, because these wrinkles iron out if you give them time. No one gets hurt on a roller coaster except those that get off in the middle of the ride. Don't jump. Don't jump. Now, so if you think you're going to jump, dollar cost average, because it keeps you from freaking out quite so much, because you're like, oh, it went down, but I don't have all my money in. And so, but if you're going to be one of those people that says, I lost all my money in the stock market, which, by the way, is a lie. If you put money in the S&P, you have never in the history, in the last 150 years, lost all your money. Zero times that the market went to zero. So you didn't lose all your money. If you put it in at the top in 2008 you're talking about, and it goes in half, put $100,000 in, it's worth $50,000, you could say, I lost half my money because I bought at the top and sold at the bottom. I'm the worst possible timer on the planet. You know, and so, but even then, you didn't lose all your money. You lost half of it. And because you're the worst possible timer on the planet. So, yeah. So if you just ride it, you're going to be okay. So if you're willing to do that and you're willing to understand that, then you're going to make really, really, really good money as a long-term investment in good mutual funds. And an S&P 500 is a great place to park stuff when you've got a 4 to a 5 year window. Longer term, I'll go with different mutual funds, but I use the S&P for short term parks like that myself. And just while we're on it, this is a fun stat. I pulled this up the other day because I got curious about it. 23, the market went up 26%. 24, it went up 25%. 25, it went up 18%. Three very unusual years. This year, as I said, it's up 7%. So if you compound those numbers in 4 years, today, 3.5 years to date, because we're all the way through those three calendar years and halfway through 26 when I'm saying this, that's 100% return on your money. So if you put in $100,000, you put in $1 million in 23, it's now $2 million. If you didn't add anything to it and just sat there. Now, that is a very unusual 3.5 year period of time. Unusually good. I don't recall one. And I'm old and I've been doing this a long time. I can probably go back and look if there is another one, but I don't remember emotionally. It doesn't come to mind anything that sweet in my memory. The 3 years in a row, 20+%.
1: That's crazy.
0: Yeah, that's crazy. But I mean, I've got money sitting in the S&P. And I got twice as much right now just because of that 3.5 year period of time. It doubled. Meanwhile, I've got my money in checking because I'm scared of the stock market. You'd probably need to do some learning because that's the kind of crap you're missing out on right there.
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1: NBC News Radio. I'm Scott Carr. President Trump says he signed the memo of understanding negotiated with Iran, confirming that to reporters while leaving a dinner at the Versailles Palace in France with President Macron, wrapping up the G7 summit. The White House now says the memo is in effect and includes the reopening of the Strait of Hormuz and easing of financial restrictions against Iran and expectations moving forward regarding discussions on Iran's nuclear program. Millions across the Midwest are in the path of a severe weather system. Forecasters say major cities, Chicago, Kansas City, and St. Louis could all be hit. Forecasters say the main threats are expected to be damaging winds and large hail. This as the first tropical storm of the season, Arthur's pummeling parts of the Gulf Coast tonight. Packing 40-mile-an-hour winds, its centers reformed about 10 miles northwest of Galveston, Texas. The National Hurricane Center in Miami predicts the primary threat is not wind, but life-threatening flash flooding. Scott Carr, NBC News Radio.
4: This is Minnesota News Network. I'm John Anderson. Minnesotans traveling through Duluth this weekend need to be prepared for detours because of the Grandma's Marathon on Saturday. MnDOT Public Affairs Coordinator Margie Nelson.
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4: 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Drought conditions continue to affect large portions of Minnesota despite recent rainfall. The latest state information shows more than 40% of Minnesota is considered abnormally dry, while about a third of the state remains in moderate to severe drought. State officials say additional rainfall will be needed in the coming weeks to improve soil moisture, stream flows, and wildfire conditions. 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

0: 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There's only so many lines and so many minutes to be on the air with you. 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The only data in Ask Ramsey is Ramsey data. We took 3-4 years of this show and put every call and dumped the answers in. We took all the books we've written, dumped them in. 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And if you don't know what Reddit is, it's a sewer. 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And so if the way AI works is it can only spit out what you put into it. So if the data set is clean, the answer is clean. And the data set in Ask Ramsey is 100% Ramsey clean. 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Click the link in the description if you're listening on a podcast or a YouTube. 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It's completely free. It's just like calling into the show.
1: We should make a version someday where you can click what type of do you want a Dave answer? Do you want Rachel in the tone at which you get your answer, right? And it would be like, I'd be like, hey guys, it's gonna be fine. Well, here's what you do. And Dave's like, you're stupid. Delaney's gonna be like,
0: Rachel's
1: how's
0: like,
1: your dad?
0: I like you, and I just don't think that that's smart. And Dave's like, stop it, you
1: stop
0: fool.
1: It, you're dumb.
0: Yeah.
1: And Delaney's like, how's your dad? How's the relationship with your dad? You know? Jade will be like, girl, let me tell you. I don't know. That could be good. I'll send an email after the show and give him my idea.
0: And George will pull.
1: George will be like, let me get the calculator out, and we will figure this out
0: exactly
1: together.
0: Right. He's going to nerd out.
1: Loves that investment calculator.
0: All right, there we go. Michelle is in Raleigh, North Carolina. Hey, Michelle, what's up?
2: Hi, Dave. Hi, Rachel. I've been playing with the Ask Ramsey, and I always imagine George Camel is the one
1: that's all we needed, Michelle. Thank you.
0: Well, it's a very precise answer. Then.
1: You will get a good answer, especially if it has to do with investing. So that's great.
2: But I wanted to ask you all this one. Quick background. I'm 32. My husband is 34. We make about 100K a year. We have $230,000 in retirement.
0: Way to go.
2: Thank you. My husband and I are both military. He just gave money or GI Bill to our two children, which are 5 and 2. And we have 10K and they're 529. And we're investing $200 a month into their 529. But I just wanted to see, like, is that enough? Should it be more? Again, they would get 12 months of his GI Bill, which I think actually equates to more than just one school year.
0: So his GI benefits for children's college education is 1 year of his income?
2: No, so the GI Bill would cover 12 months of school for each child.
0: I thought it covered all of it. Oh, cool. Interesting. All right, so you got 12 months. All right, so, you know, what I would do is just say, all right, where are we going to be living, do we think, when we retire from the military? In other words, where will be the state school that we are the resident? You want to guess? What state?
2: North Carolina.
0: North Carolina.
2: Yeah,
0: you'll still be there. Okay.
2: Guard.
0: All right. So, you know, University of North Carolina or whatever, that's a state school. All right. And what is the tuition? $14,000 a year. What's room and board? Probably about double that. Probably about that much again. So probably $25,000-$30,000 times 4. So $120,000. Oh, minus 1 year. Because military's picking that up.
1: Times 3, yeah.
0: So times 3 instead. So now we got 90 or 100,000 bucks. So our 10,000 at 2 years old, what's it going to turn into by the time we get there? Plus our 200 bucks. Is that going to turn into, you know, 100,000 bucks? You're going to be pretty close.
1: Yeah, but also looking at the rate of tuition increases, the average has been year to year, because it's one of the wildest.
0: And I would underfund the 529
1: mm-hmm.
0: and overfund some of your other investing that you could use at that point. Because what happens a lot of times is by the time you get there, two or three things can occur. One is they get scholarships for whatever reason. A, they applied for them. B, they're academically or athletically gifted. And if they get a scholarship, the amount of their scholarship can be removed from the 529 with no penalties or taxes. Okay? So,
2: okay.
0: You know, but that money now is set free instead of being trapped in the 529 growing tax-free. So that's one thing that can occur. Another thing that can occur is you guys are sitting on a pile of money by then because you're doing a great job. I mean, we're talking 15 years from now. You know, what's that going to look like? You're going to be millionaires easy, and you're going to have other money laying around, and you might decide all kinds of different things. They decide not to go to college. They want to go and be in the trades and get a certification in whatever it's called 15 years from now. We might call it AI today. And they want to be a tech person, and they don't need a four-year degree to do that. They want to be in cybersecurity, and you don't need a four-year degree to do that. You don't need a four-year degree to be a programmer, for God's sakes, right now, for sure, and so on, right? And so that's, you know, maybe they want to be a diesel mechanic, and it's a two-year certification. By the way, diesel mechanics right now are making $120 a year, which is more than a lot of lawyers make. So, you know, let's just think through what is it they're going to mm-hmm. do. They may or may not be four-year University of North Carolina. I recommend college if they study something that's actually usable. You don't want a degree in left-handed puppetry. You'll end up being a barista. But if you get a good, solid degree in something that's usable in the marketplace, I still recommend college. So that's how you plan it out. You just look out there and go, what's it cost? And then you back out what you've already got covered and then go, I want to come up a little short because I'm going to have other money.
1: Mm-hmm. Yeah, because the hard thing, especially Michelle, which – it's such a great position to be in that you guys are looking at baby steps 4, 5, and 6. Like you're looking at college and you're able to fund it. And because of how young your kids are and how fast that money can grow, that's a scenario where it can be overfunded. So you do want to just be watching the numbers and make sure for majority of people out there, that's not an issue for them, right? They're trying to save for retirement and their kids are 16, 17 and they don't have money for college. So
0: right.
1: You're on a good scenario, but you are one that you do want to be looking at. Like Winston and I mean, we funded a ton. Amelia's 11 and we slowed down hers just because of
0: you're
1: all
0: probably
1: this.
0: Done.
1: Just to say,
0: you're
1: I
0: probably done.
1: Again, I don't know what she's going to do. And financially, whatever's in there that will grow for the next, you know, 6 years. And then if it's not enough, can we cash flow behind it? But that's because we've been doing the baby steps for 15 years too. So it's all, but it's something to think about, especially because your kids are so young, Michelle.
0: I love this question. By the way, thank you for your service to the country. I'll give you one other thing. Go ahead and start brainwashing them on two things. I mean, parent them. Okay? thing number one is that you want to brainwash, I mean, parent them on, is that they are going to engage in some kind of continuous learning after high school. They need to learn something beyond high school. If it's a trade or if it's college, whatever. So this is your college fund. This is your college fund. This is your college fund. Show them when they're 12. This is your college fund, which presupposes in their little mind that they're going to college. That's brainwash number one. Brainwash number two is where you go to school does not matter. So you're not going to school at a super expensive school. We're not paying for it. So we went to the University of Tennessee. We're in Tennessee. Sharon and I did. We taught our kids to say, go Vols, early. Go Vols. Presupposes you're going to be a Vol. All three of them were.
1: Brainwashing worked.

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0: Elizabeth is in Pennsylvania. Hi, Elizabeth. How are you?
1: Good. How are you?
0: Better than I deserve. What's up?
1: So my husband recently lost his job, and he was working in the trades, but now he's considering reopening a landscaping and home services business that he ran a couple years ago when we first got married. He's started to pick up some side work, and it's showing some strong promise. He's making about double of what he would normally make in his weekly, Thursday paycheck for his normal job. So our situation is a little bit different now than when we first got married. I'm a stay-at-home mom, and I'm nervous about him taking this business on full-time, which is what he wants to do. So he's pretty much stopped applying for jobs, and I want to support his goals and what he wants to do, but I'm just concerned about putting all of our financial security on a very seasonal business, since it, you know, didn't produce a lot of income in the winter last time. And I'm just curious what your thoughts are.
2: Well, how long has he been making double? How long has he been doing it?
1: So he just lost his job a couple weeks ago. So this is just like very recently.
2: Dang.
1: But before,
0: so if he could,
2: yeah. Good for him.
0: If
2: I mean,
0: he
2: that's
0: can
2: impressive.
0: Double his income for 6 months, that's the same amount he would make in 1 year.
1: Right.
0: Why would I be nervous?
1: Because last time when, like, I was his accountant, I did all of his numbers for taxes and everything. So I just am getting, like, the accounting flashbacks to when he had his business when we first got married. We pretty much relied only on my income because we didn't save for the winter and everything. He didn't know to do that, I guess, the first time around. And he does have that mentality.
0: Why did the business fail last time?
1: So it didn't fail. We actually moved across the country. So he closed it down because we moved. We just recently moved back to Pennsylvania in the area. So that's why he was, you know, now with this job loss, he's thinking about reopening it.
0: Okay. Well, a paycheck coming from someone else who's out hustling and trying to keep a business open is no more stable than you out hustling and trying to create some business. They're both unstable. They're only as stable as your ability to leave the cave, kill something, and drag it home. You just have the illusion that someone else does it. Oh, until they fire you or lay you off because they can't figure out what to do at their place, which is what just happened. So the security is an illusion. What I don't want to engage in on your side, I want to come alongside you. What I don't want the two of you to allow to happen is that you ignore trends that are negative. Okay? But I also don't want you to say, well, last time we didn't save up anything for the winter, and so it was tight. It was tight during the winter. Well, then don't do that again. You know, I mean, but if you're making double, why would you not figure out a way to handle that and handle winter?
1: Right. I guess I'm just nervous that it's that trend.
0: You're nervous about something that hasn't happened.
1: Yeah, because we have a daughter and I have to think about her.
0: You're nervous about something that hasn't happened. I'm thinking about her too.
2: It happened the first time around, is what you're saying, Elizabeth. But now, can you not shift mentality and say, okay, going forward,
0: as long as we're making double, I'm happy. Is that not correct?
1: I guess I'm just a worry word.
0: As long as we're making double, yes, you're a worry word.
2: And then, Elizabeth, I would say, though, in the winter months, November, December, January, February, there's something else you could be doing for 4 months.
0: Two things. Have a plan to create income during winter, and B, save up. Act like the squirrel. Put some money in the nest. Get ready for winter. If you're making double, set half your money aside, and then winter is, you're a fat squirrel.
1: Okay, so you would not recommend him applying and trying to get back?
0: No, not if he's making double. In 2 weeks, the guy's already doubled his piss-poor job? I don't want another one of those jobs. I love this one. But get ready for winter. He has a baby to feed and a worried wife. So let's get ready for winter. Let's double down and bank half our check. Let's live on what we were living on when I had the horrible job.
2: From doing this last time, Elizabeth, can you guys calendar out? And when did business start slowing for you guys in Pennsylvania? Is that October? Is that September? When does it start going into winter months for you guys?
1: I would say like end of October, early November.
0: Okay. What kind of work is he doing?
2: Landscaping.
1: Yeah, he's doing like landscaping and home services, which is what he did before.
0: Define home services.
1: It's pretty much mostly landscaping, but like he will do some snow removal and stuff in the wintertime, but that's very dependent on whether or not we get snow.
2: Mm-hmm. Okay, but he has that.
0: But what else can we do around landscaping? Tree removal in the winter.
1: Yeah, he does tree removal.
0: You can do that all winter. It's better to do it in the winter.
2: And maybe, Elizabeth, for a period of time, maybe for this first year, just to settle some of this, that he's like, hey, I'll go, you know, drive UPS for 3 months during the holiday season.
0: No.
2: What?
0: Double between now and September and set half of it aside.
2: But he can be doing something in the winter.
0: Yeah, just to know snow removal and stump removal and tree removal and... Yeah,
2: and holiday driving if he needs to.
0: Whatever it is, but figure it out. But I mean, here's the thing. If you can make double, it's real simple math. 6 months gives you all 12.
2: But that doesn't, Elizabeth, you're not, that doesn't, that's not, it's computing mathematically to you, but you're feeling something different. And why is what I'm wondering. Is it because he didn't do a good job? You guys didn't do a good job saving last year. Do you think you have the ability to save this time around?
1: Yes, and I mean, we've been doing like your baby steps and stuff, and we've been in a much better place financially, and I'm just nervous that to see that progress potentially stop if things don't work out perfectly.
0: How old is your baby?
1: She's a year old.
0: Okay, and so, you know, you've got to look at him, and he has to hear loud and clear that we have to do this in a way that makes sure that the family is okay. Meaning we're going to make double and bank half of it. We're going to pay our taxes on time. We're going to have some alternative things that we do during the winter to make sure that we don't even need that savings. Honey, if you're not doing that, I'm going to go from worried to a problem. I'm going to be a problem for you. If we are doing that, I'm going to be your cheerleader mm-hmm. and support you. But if you're going to engage in a pattern that puts, it looks like this family is going to be in jeopardy, me and you are going to have a problem. So let's keep me cheerleading. Let's work together and let me do my accounting stuff. And we're going to work real closely together. We're not going to go along 4 months and not talk about this. We're going to talk about it every month. We're going to look at the trend lines on the revenue on the business, like we're running a business. And we're going to say, okay, this type of business is making us more profit. This type is not. Let's engage in that. And let's start thinking about, do we need to buy a piece of equipment for winter? Snow removal, snow blower. Mm-hmm. What do we got? Attachment for one of the mowers? I don't know but let's just start running a business and anticipating what is coming. And let's do it together and talk about it. We're not going to just go along and like, I'm living my dream. And my family gets hungry. Mm-hmm. We're not doing that, and I don't endorse that. But I also don't want you to have the illusion that self-employed is less stable than employed, especially when you're making twice as much. It's more stable. So I like him. He's a hard worker.
2: I mean, that's impressive, though.
0: He turns that around real fast.
2: Yes, yes.
0: Really fast.
2: And he knows what he's doing. He's done it before.
0: The actual doing the thing he's good at.
2: But
0: she's got the accounting skills.
2: That's right.
0: So she can come alongside and they can have adult discussions about how the business is creating profit and what we're doing with the profit. We're doing our quarterly estimates. We're not going to get behind on taxes. We're making sure all bills are paid. We're keeping the profits, you know, mm-hmm. set aside, getting ready for winter. We're going to squirrel money. That's what we call it in the South.

0: 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Normal's broke. 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
2: NBC News Radio. I'm Scott Carr. President Trump says he signed the memo of understanding negotiated with Iran, confirming that to reporters while leaving a dinner at Versailles Palace in France, wrapping up the G7 summit. The White House says the memorandum's now in effect and includes the reopening of the Strait of Hormuz and easing of financial restrictions against Iran and expectations moving forward regarding discussions about the country's nuclear program. It's unclear if Trump's statement meant the in-person signing planned in Switzerland with Vice President J.D. Vance will go ahead as planned. The first tropical storm of the season, Arthur's on the move in the Gulf Coast. Packing about 40-mile-an-hour winds, its centers reformed about 10 miles northwest of Galveston, Texas. The National Hurricane Center in Miami predicts the primary threat is not wind, but life-threatening flash flooding. An official track indicates Arthur should grind further inland over southeastern Texas tonight before potentially dissipating by Thursday morning. The new Federal Reserve Chairman Kevin Warr said today that he's focused on getting monetary policy right following the Fed's announcement it will leave interest rates unchanged. Warr said the U.S. economy is expanding.
3: Economic activity is expanding at a solid pace, despite elevated uncertainty that owes in part to the conflict in the Middle East.
2: Warsh also praised the members of the Federal Reserve Board.
3: This week's FOMC meeting exemplified the very best of the Fed's traditions.
2: Warsh wouldn't speculate on future rate hikes, but 9 out of 18 Fed officials have said they see a hike coming by the end of the year. More FIFA World Cup games are taking place in the U.S., Mexico, and Canada. In the first match of the day, Cristiano Ronaldo in Portugal settled with a 1-1 draw against the Democratic Republic of the Congo in Houston. England took down Croatia 4-2 in Arlington, Texas. And Ghana is facing off against Panama in Toronto. Scott Carr, NBC News Radio.
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2: Republicans in Georgia are dropping their redistricting plans for now, despite President Trump urging all Republican-led southern states to enact new congressional maps with the goal of giving an advantage to their party. This after Governor Brian Kemp called state lawmakers into special session to do so. Republican legislative leaders in the state today said they didn't have enough time to take up the effort in a current special session, but suggested they could revisit the issue ahead of the 2028 election. Rex Huerman, the Manhattan architect who led a double life America's the Gilgo Beach serial killer came face to face with families of his victims today before being sentenced to life in prison. We get more from Scott Pringle.
6: A number of victim family members blasted Rex Huerman, calling him a coward who preyed on innocent women and a monster, and one wishes he suffers. District Attorney Ray Tierney impressed with the victim impact statements.
7: You know, that's not what they do for a living. They spoke from the heart.
6: Huerman confessed to 8 murders dating back to the 1990s. The judge called him despicable before giving him the max, life without parole. In New York, I'm Scott Pringle.
2: Federal authorities continue to investigate 2 Southern California men accused of plotting to attack last Sunday's UFC Freedom 250 event on the White House lawn. Daniel Martindale has the latest.
8: The suspects are 24-year-old Brian Omar Roa of Cala Mesa and 32-year-old Michael Allen Thomas of Pinyon Hills. Both were arrested Saturday and have made their initial court appearances. The FBI searched both men's homes and recovered several guns and large quantities of ammunition. Inside Thomas's home, investigators seized 2 rifles, about 180 rounds of ammo, and a pistol. The FBI says the alleged terror plot involved at least 19 people and included plans for explosions and gunfire.
2: Home building in the U.S. fell sharply in May as high costs continue to squeeze buyers and renters. Census data shows home builders broke ground on 15.5% fewer homes than in April. Builders are pulling back on future projects amid high mortgage rates and rising costs for materials, land, and labor. Scott Carr, NBC News Radio.
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13: 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Speaking of a slightly American people, there are 2 British prime ministers with interesting connections to our country. Boris Johnson was born in New York City. So too was Winston Churchill's mother, who was born more accurately, more precisely, in Brooklyn. Here to tell the story of Churchill is English historian Andrew Roberts, the author of Churchill, Walking with Destiny. Take it away, Andrew.
14: On the 10th of May 1940, Winston Churchill became Prime Minister at about 6 o'clock in the evening. But on the morning of that day, at dawn, Adolf Hitler invaded in the West, attacking Belgium and Luxembourg and Holland, shortly afterwards also to invade France. And Churchill said of that day, "I felt as if I were walking with destiny, and that all my past life had been a preparation for this hour and for this trial." One of the things that gave him this tremendous sense of destiny was the very many brushes with death that he had had in his life. He had nearly died of pneumonia at the age of 10. He had nearly died in a drowning accident on Lake Geneva, nearly died also in a house fire. He'd been involved in 2 car crashes and 2 plane crashes. He was very nearly run over by a taxi in New York as well. And of course, those were all in peacetime. And in wartime, of course, he had endless brushes with death as well. He once said that there's nothing more exhilarating in life than to be shot at without result. And he was shot at without result from his 21st birthday in Cuba all the way through to when he was an ex-cabinet minister in the First World War in the trenches. Churchill was involved in the last great cavalry charge. He took part in this cavalry charge at the Battle of Omdurman in September 1898. He killed four dervishes on that day. It was a tremendously vicious and bloody melee, and he very nearly was killed himself. And Churchill was captured in 1899 and put in a prisoner of war camp, and he, in a great sensational prisoner escape, managed to climb over the wall and cross 300 miles of enemy territory and get back to British-controlled territory. And on one occasion during the First World War, he went outside his trench, his dugout of his trench, and a German whiz-bang high-explosive shell came and hit the dugout and decapitated everyone inside. So he saw war close up. He knew the horrors of it, he knew the pain of it, he knew the sheer terror of it, and so when he sent men into battle himself later on, he knew exactly what he was doing. Winston Churchill grew up at the very apex of Victorian society. He was the grandson of the Duke. He was born in a palace, and not just any old palace. Blenheim Palace is the grandest of all the British palaces. In fact, when King George III went around it, he said, we have nothing like this, meaning the royal family had no palaces anything like so grand as Blenheim, and it's true. Yet it doesn't necessarily mean that his childhood, for all the entitlement of that and the privilege, was a happy one, because his relationship with his parents was always extremely difficult. Churchill's father, Lord Randolph Churchill, who was a very successful Victorian politician, he became Chancellor of the Exchequer, was somebody who never saw the incipient greatness in Winston Churchill, never really thought very much of him at all, and actually treated him very often with contempt. Despite being despised by his father, Churchill did not allow that to affect him, and he continued to love his father even after his father's death in 1895, when Churchill was 20 years old. And he wrote his father's two-volume biography, he sought out his father's friends to hear anecdotes about his father, he adopted his father's political views, the Tory democracy, and his father's way of actually holding himself. He very much loved his father and saw his whole life as an attempt to impress the shade of his long-dead father. Winston Churchill's mother, Jenny Jerome, was born in Brooklyn, but she was very un-American, really, in regard to her motherhood, owing to the fact that she never took much notice of her children, either Winston or Winston's younger brother, Jack. She was going to parties constantly, she was a great society beauty, but she was not somebody who spent very much time with her children, to the point that in the year 1884, when Winston was 10 years old, she only spent 6 hours with him in the first 6.5 months of that year. Just as with his father, his mother's taking no notice of him didn't allow Churchill to hold it against them. He worshipped his mother. He continued all his life to help her and to bail her out financially and to love her. And he said when she died that she shone for me like the evening star, brilliant, but at a distance, which I always think is a terrible thing to have to say about one's mother. But Churchill was very unlike the other Victorian aristocrats of his age and class and background, in that he was willing to show emotion. They didn't like to do that. They had stiff upper lips. He, on the other hand, would actually cry on some 50 occasions in public during the Second World War. And so I think he was more of a sort of throwback to an earlier aristocratic era, the Regency era, when people didn't mind wearing their hearts on their sleeves. And this was a strength, really, because although people were surprised when they saw him cry in public, nonetheless they knew that it meant that he was feeling genuine emotions and not just bottling it all up.
13: And you're listening to Andrew Roberts tell the story of Winston Churchill and his mother. My goodness, what a story about his mother. Let's just say not a very present mother, and yet he held it not against her at all. She shone for me like the evening star, brilliant but distant. When we come back, more of this remarkable figure, not afraid to wear his heart on his sleeve and lead with emotion, here on Our American Story.

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7: Rain will move in from the southwest to the north and east over the progression of the day, and we'll see rainy and breezy conditions throughout much of the afternoon hours. Winds will be out of the east and northeast at about 5 to 15 miles per hour, with a couple higher gusts closer to the lake. Highs today will largely be into the 50s, and a couple places down by the lake might get stuck into the upper 40s. With Northern News Now, I'm meteorologist Brandon Pham for 610 and FM 103.9 KDAL.
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0: And we continue with Our American Stories and with British historian Andrew Roberts, author of Churchill, Walking with Destiny. And you can get the book by just going to your bookstore, calling them up. They'll order it for you. And we love to support our local bookstores. And if not the bookstores, wherever you get your books. Let's pick up now where we last left off with Andrew Roberts talking about Winston Churchill.
8: Churchill was not only the first person, but actually, for a long time in the 1930s, the only person to warn against Adolf Hitler and the Nazis. And I think that the thing that he had that helped him enormously in this foresight was partly that he was a philo-Semite. He liked Jews, he'd always got on with Jews all his life. His father had liked Jews, he'd gone on holiday with them, he was a Zionist, he welcomed the Balfour Declaration of 1917, giving a homeland to the Jews in Palestine. And so he had an early warning system when it came to Hitler and the Nazis. The second thing was that he was an historian. and he had seen in the threats to British independence from countries that wanted to invade Britain from the 16th century onwards, the same kind of tropes that you see with the Nazis and the dangers that they pose. Thirdly, he had faced fanatics in his own life, Islamic fundamentalist fanatics on the northwest frontier and in Sudan, and fanatics elsewhere in his career. And so he was better placed than a lot of the 1930s prime ministers who had never seen any fanaticism in their lives before at all. As well as having tremendous physical courage, Winston Churchill had very strong and profound moral courage, because even though in the 1930s he was ridiculed in the press, he was shouted down in Parliament, he was attacked by even people on his own side in Parliament, he was lambasted by people who thought he was a warmonger and so on, he never changed the warning and of the threat posed by Adolf Hitler and the Nazis. He carried on saying the same thing regardless of what anybody said about him. And I think that that's one of the greatest aspects of his career in many ways, was this extraordinary capacity for self-belief. He never for a moment took any notice of opinion polls. He never hired a speechwriter. He never hired a spin doctor. He wrote all of his own speeches, even when he was Prime Minister in his 80s. And he wasn't somebody who was a natural public speaker. He put a lot of effort into it. He would practice again and again. Sometimes he would actually practice speeches for as many hours as there were minutes in the speech. And this fine

short. Don't have too many subclauses in the sentence, otherwise people lose the track of them. Then he said, keep your words short. Don't show off how clever you are by using long words. Instead, use the shortest words you possibly can in a sentence. And also, if possible, use Old English. Try to use language that is perfectly understandable by the English people for the previous millennium. Words, you know, that come from the Anglo-Saxon. And when you have all of those three things together in a sentence, they're much stronger and they make the point much more vividly than long-winded sentences with lots of foreign words and long words. And the British people trusted Winston Churchill. And that was tremendously important. Of course, it is always important with any politician, but they knew that because he didn't have spin doctors and speechwriters and other people who were influencing him from the outside, that what you heard from Winston Churchill came straight from him. You know, what you saw was what you got. That put him in a tremendously strong position when he became Prime Minister, because they knew that he had been warning for a decade, throughout the 1930s, about Adolf Hitler and Nazism and the rearming of Germany and so on. And therefore, they trusted him. He showed personal and physical courage all the way through his life, and so it was only to be expected that he certainly did in the Second World War as well. He would go to the front whenever he possibly could. He had to be held back by his soldiers and staff on many occasions from getting too close to the front. He would go up onto the Air Ministry roof during the London Blitz. So as the shrapnel and the bombs were flying, he would be up there. His wife and his advisors hated it when he would do this, but he felt it was absolutely necessary to be as close to the action as possible, as he had been all the way through his life. It was also tremendously brave that Winston Churchill spent so much time travelling. He was in many ways the person who kept the big three together of Roosevelt and Stalin. And he did that by travelling 110,000 miles outside the United Kingdom during the Second World War, very often within the radius of the Luftwaffe. He crossed the Atlantic, which of course was filled with U-boats. He went in unpressurized cabins. On one occasion, it was his plane was struck by lightning in the middle of the Atlantic, and if the instrumentation had gone down, that would have been the end of him. But it was a classic example, really, of his tremendous courage all the way through the Second World War. Some historians have claimed that Winston Churchill was opposed to D-Day. This is absolute rubbish. Really, since June 1940, so the same month that we were flung off the continent, he was already ordering the chiefs of staff to look into plans for getting us back onto the continent. What he didn't want, though, was an early, overhasty, and even more dangerous attack across the Channel before the Battle of the Atlantic was won and before there was complete air superiority over Normandy. Winston Churchill lost the general election of the 26th of July 1945, even though the war against Japan was still going on and the war against Germany had only been won in that May. And this has surprised an awful lot of people because he was personally very popular in Britain. But we have a parliamentary system whereby he's only standing for one constituency, which of course he won, but where the Conservatives were standing in all of the constituencies, and they were very unpopular, not least because they had been the government in power at the time of the outbreak of the Second World War. They had been responsible for appeasement. They were the largest party in the national government in the 1930s. And so it wasn't Winston Churchill who was personally being punished by the British electorate. It was the Conservative Party that he led. But nonetheless, that did mean that he was forced out of office. His wife, Clementine, said to him on that day that it might be a blessing in disguise. And Churchill replied, well, from where I'm sitting, it seems quite remarkably well disguised. Winston Churchill very much considered himself to be half American because of his mother, but he also very much considered his views to be American, his belief in democracy, his belief in human rights. These are things that he recognized were very powerful transatlantic

0: concepts, and ones to which he dedicated his life. He visited America no fewer than 16 times, and had visited well over 40 states by the time he became Prime Minister. And so he knew America far better than other politicians.
1: And a great job on the production by Monty Montgomery, and a special thanks to Andrew Roberts. And again, his book is Churchill, Walking with Destiny. And my goodness, to have traveled 110,000 miles during combat, the physical and moral courage of this man, remarkable. But what really struck me most is that he had no pollster, and he wrote his own speeches. The story of a remarkable life, Winston Churchill's story, here on Our American Stories.

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4: NBC News Radio. I'm Scott Carr. President Trump says he signed the memo of understanding negotiated with Iran, confirming that to reporters after a dinner at Versailles Palace in France as the G7 summit wrapped up. The White House says the memorandum's now in effect and that it includes the reopening of the Strait of Hormuz and easing of financial restrictions against Iran and expectations moving forward regarding discussions about the country's nuclear program. Tropical storm Arthur is moving ashore in the Gulf Coast, packing 45-mile-an-hour winds moving toward the Texas-Louisiana border. The National Hurricane Center in Miami predicts the primary threat will not be wind, but life-threatening flash flooding. Manhattan's gearing up for the biggest parade in New York City's history, as the NYPD says millions are expected to attend Thursday's championship parade for the New York Knicks. Legends Walt Frazier and Patrick Ewing are expected to be part of the procession. Scott Carr, NBC News Radio.
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11: This is Lee Habib, and this is Our American Stories. Mike Zindel is a husband, father, and successful Iowa-based founder and CEO of Legacy Bridge Private Family Office. He also lives with a disease that you might know all too well, Alzheimer's. The astonishing thing is Mike's lived with it for 6 years. Mike joins us today to share his story of resilience and why he made it his mission to change the narrative around dementia and Alzheimer's. Take it away, Mike.
12: I think, and this is going to sound really, really strange, I think Alzheimer's may have been a blessing for me. My first experience with Alzheimer's was with my father. He had a very tough course of Alzheimer's. We took away the keys from his car without him knowing. He had hallucinations, thought people were in his room. He had to fight them off. One time I was walking with him in the parking lot looking at cars because he used to be a Chevrolet automobile dealer. And he reached over and he grabbed my hand. My dad was a man's man, so to speak. Played football at Notre Dame in the 1930s, and he played with a leather helmet. My dad would have never walked through anywhere holding my hand in public. So he had a very difficult course. He eventually broke a hip, and then after that, he went downhill pretty fast. Mom's course was much different. Her progression and my dad's progression were just about completely opposite. She was a happy person. She had a wonderful personality. She loved to laugh and tell jokes. And her motto that we put in her obituary was, have fun while you can. It was hard to watch both of them. It's a long disease. It's not like you get some really bad cancer and 9 months later, you know, you lose your life. It's a long, slow haul. Your body kind of loses control. So people don't like to hear this, but basically what happens is they both wound up starving to death. It's very heartbreaking. It's extremely heartbreaking, I can say that. And anybody who's been through it knows exactly what I'm talking about. After they passed across my mind, I started getting really worried about myself, okay? I've always had what I feel some memory issues. I probably have a little ADD in my makeup. I wonder, is this ADD or is this Alzheimer's disease? But I was afraid to know. Because I've had depression in my life, I was afraid that if I got that diagnosis, I would go into that dark hole, and I did not want to do that. So I put off my diagnosis until one day I was walking around my house and I couldn't find my phone, my iPhone. I walked upstairs, no phone. I walked all the way downstairs, no phone. Went into the garage, looked at the car, no phone. Went into my office, no phone. Went back upstairs to the bedroom and I asked my wife, I said, would you call my phone so I can find it? She called my phone and it rang. It rang quite loudly because I had been holding my phone in my hand the whole entire time. And so that for me was my moment of truth when I had to say, okay, Mike, we've got to do something here. There's something going on. So I really got to figure this out. I had a 23andMe test taken. And that revealed that I had both APOE4 genes, which meant I was 15 times as likely to develop Alzheimer's disease than the general population. So that certainly spurred me on. I wound up at a very good institute down in Phoenix. They diagnosed me with memory loss, but they wanted me to come back to do further inquiries as to really what this was. And the results from the neurocognitive exam said that it looked like I had the cognitive status that may be due to Alzheimer's disease, okay? I had been diagnosed with Alzheimer's disease. That was a long weekend for me. There were a lot of tears that weekend. I was kind of expecting it, but I'll tell you, it hit me like a ton of bricks. I got my family around them, and I told them, I do not know how, but I'm going to defeat this disease. I'm not going to let this disease control me, change me, or push me into a corner. My geriatrician, when she diagnosed me, she said, you've just been diagnosed, you know, with the disease for right now is terminal. We have no treatment for it. I want you to find gratitude in your everyday life. And I said, well, you know, okay. She goes, no, you have to find gratitude and you have to give gratitude. So I thought about that. And it's proven that when you show gratitude and give gratitude, there are biochemicals that are increased in your own brain. So I also took it to heart. That's the other little, tiny little silver lining of getting Alzheimer's disease, is I've really learned to embrace gratitude, not only find gratitude, but express gratitude. I mean, you go in the grocery store and the clerk that's checking out, you say, hey, how you doing? How's your day been going? You know, what time do you get off? You know, it's a hard job. And boy, they lighten up because people don't talk to them. You know, you just open a door for someone. They go, oh, wow, thank you. You know, so that's the attitude I took into this. But the other thing we talked about that weekend was I did not want to hide this disease from family and friends. I didn't want to feel like there was something wrong with me, but I'm too embarrassed to tell it. There was a stigma, and there still is a stigma, around the disease of Alzheimer's. The term dementia from Latin means out of mind. If you look up the synonyms in Webster's dictionary, and there's 20 synonyms: bonkers, cuckoo, perverted, wacko, nut-brained, psycho. When you have dementia, you are deemed by nomenclature to be demented. I've had people say, well, we use the word dementia, but we don't use demented. I say, no, you can't do that. Someone who has dementia is demented by English language. And if you're demented, that means you're suffering from dementia. So you can't separate the two words, okay? That is the persona that is pushed on us. I want to show them a completely different persona. Me and thousands of others have this diagnosis and live a great life, you know. So I kind of talked to the family and I said, you know, I want to go public with this to fight the stigma. But I was afraid to go public because of the stigma. And that's when my youngest daughter said, Dad, if you do not do this, who will? So that sort of turned the tables, and so I told my family and I told my clients and people would ask about me. They'd say, how you doing? I'd say, well, as a matter of fact, you know, guess what, you know? And I got so much support, and I still get so much support, that it has changed my life. I was afraid that this word was causing stigma, and that stigma was therefore causing people to delay early detection. So I started an organization called Initiative to Change the D Word. You know, I like to tell people I can walk, talk, chew gum, and have Alzheimer's disease all at the same time, you know. So we're trying to get rid of the stigma surrounding the disease, which will result in getting earlier detection, which will result in the diminishing of Alzheimer's disease in our public health system. It's changed my life.
11: And a special thanks to Mike Zundel for this story. Mike is the founder of the Initiative to Change the D Word. To find out more about the great work they're doing to inspire early detection of Alzheimer's, go to notdemented.com. The story of why I went public with my Alzheimer's diagnosis. Mike Zundel's story, here on Our American

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13: And we continue with Our American Stories. Up next, the story of the man who tamed the soil of our heartland and became the founder of a company whose products most can recognize solely because of their green coat of paint. Here's Kirk Higgins, the senior director of content at the Bill of Rights Institute, with the story of John Deere.
14: The green machines are instantly recognizable across America. Tractors, combines, balers, lawnmowers, painted in that distinctive bright green coat with yellow accents. Even from a distance, most people know who made them. John Deere. For the past 187 years, John Deere has been an American business success story. The company's technology tamed the soil of America's heartland, helping make it possible for us not just to expand to the West, but thrive there too, and realize our prairie's great potential. But who was John Deere? Not just the company and the brand, but the man behind it all.

0: John Deere was born in February of 1804 in Vermont. He never really knew his father, who in 1808 set sail for England. He never returned and was presumed to have drowned during his voyage. His mother was left alone to raise the family. Growing up in near poverty meant that young John looked for work to help support the family from an early age. As a young teenager, in exchange for some money, a pair of shoes and some old clothes, he took a job at a tannery. At 17, Deere would receive his mother's blessing to leave home to apprentice under Captain Benjamin Lawrence, a reputable Vermont blacksmith. It was long, hot, and difficult work, but it was excellent on-the-job training for Deere. He was also paid for his work, $30 for his first year, and an additional $5 for each year that followed. By 1826, Deere was ready to end his apprenticeship and begin working to support his own growing family. Over the next several years, he would continue working as a blacksmith, producing various household items like pots and pans, to shoeing horses, to furnishing ironwork for stagecoaches and mills. Work was easy to come by, but tragedy would strike again. Deere's blacksmith shop would burn down not once, but twice. The first time dented his bank account. The second time put his family in serious debt. Then in 1836, Deere received a summons from the village of Leicester, demanding he pay $78.76 to a lender. Not paying would mean, at best, losing his land, and at worst, he could face debtor's prison. In the United States of 1836, declaring bankruptcy was not an option. And if someone like Robert Morris, one of America's founders and a signer of the Declaration of Independence, could end up in a debtor's prison for 3 years, so could a Vermont blacksmith like John Deere. The economic climate in Vermont had become challenging, too. The state had faced years of deforestation and grasshopper plagues, and significant losses to the fertile soil. John Deere was truly stuck between a rock and a hard place. And while lost to history, whether it was his debts, the threat of prison, or the failing soil that motivated him, Deere left Vermont in 1836 with just $73 in his pocket and made his way to Grand Detour, Illinois. At 32, he was starting his life over. Deere rented some land on a river, set up a smithy, and his family joined him in their new home within a year. To say his services were in demand in Grand Detour undersells the need. They were essential. During the first half of the 19th century, the fertile expanse of the western prairies drew thousands of settlers. With this rapid growth came a growing demand for skilled tradesmen like blacksmiths, who could shoe the oxen needed for plowing, create knives and silverware, and repair broken tools needed to run farms. John Deere could do it all, and the two things he hadn't left behind in Vermont, his diligent work ethic and eye for perfection, served him well and were noticed by many. A clerk who worked across the street from Deere's smithy recalled, "I had heard Deere's hammering in the morning when I was in the store in bed at 4 o'clock, and at 10 o'clock at night. He had such an indomitable determination to do and work what he had in his mind. He would soon set his mind to his next challenge, taming the difficult Midwestern soil that was giving farmers fits." Many farmers in the region were accustomed to the drier, pebbly soil of New England, but the soil in the Midwest was often very different. It was sticky, clumped. Some farmers spent more time knocking soil off their plows than actually plowing, and the problem was threatening to send many farmers back east. John Deere was intimately familiar with the problems farmers were having. After all, it was his job to fix their broken plows. And in 1837, just a year after having moved to Illinois, John Deere thought he had a solution. Deere reasoned that a highly polished, curved plow blade would cut through the soil easily and that dirt would not stick to it. So, he took a broken steel saw blade, cut and molded it, and created his first prototype of a steel self-cleaning plow, and was met with plenty of skepticism from local farmers. But can you blame them? The farmers had suffered through back-breaking labor, trying to make a living day in and day out. It would have been hard to believe that any device could cut easily through the thick, sticky prairie soil, let alone a device a neighbor had made out of scrap metal. But Deere was committed to working on his concept. That same year, when John Deere tested the plow, his biggest critics would turn out to watch. They stood in silence as Deere walked it up and down a friend's field without stopping. According to one account, a farmer looked at the blade afterwards and exclaimed, "By cracky, she's clean!" But the plow wasn't just clean, it was light. Light enough for a strong man to carry. Could this really be the beginning of the end for the heavy, oxen-driven plows Midwestern farmers needed to make a living? For 8,000 years, the plow had roughly remained the same, but here was something truly astonishing. But year after year demonstrated his new plow, you could count on one hand the number he sold. 3. The following year, he filled 10 orders. The truth of the matter wasn't that Deere was a bad salesman, or that his product wasn't good enough. It was that steel was hard to come by. Most of it had to be imported from England. Also, Deere neither had the money nor the capacity to fashion more than a handful of plows a year. As such, Deere would continue the day-to-day routine of blacksmithing anything and everything needed for the local community, until he decided to risk everything and place his bets entirely on his plow. It was a decision that worked out for him. He began to manufacture his plows in advance and recruited farmers to help sell his plows on commission and exhibited a model with the sign self-polisher in front of his shop. The business model, much like his plow, was novel for the time. Most businesses made their products when orders came in. Also, Deere's idea of displaying models of equipment that were not for purchase was really a new concept. Deere wasn't just a good blacksmith, he was a natural businessman. And in 1846, Deere manufactured about 1,000 plows and had a factory. Deere and his company eventually outgrew Grand Detour, Illinois. So in 1847, Deere established a plow factory in Moline, Illinois, on the banks of the Mississippi. Building a factory in Moline made it easy for Deere to import steel from Pittsburgh, as well as to increase his distribution range. Riverboats could now swing right by the factory. By 1856, Deere's Moline Plow Works was producing 13,000 plows a year. Moline remains the global headquarters for the John Deere Company to this day. The years of Moline were not all easy for John Deere. He battled copycat manufacturers and had problems managing an expanding dealer network. Still, as Deere's business continued to grow, it became a family affair. His second oldest son, Charles, began working for the business at the age of 16. In 1858, when he was just 21 years old, Charles Deere assumed primary management duties for the company, and he would guide it for nearly half a century. Charles, for his part, was an incredible businessman. He'd travel to farms to demonstrate his father's products in action, and in the 1870s, had one of the company's products, a corn planter, painted green and yellow. In 1918, when the company released its first marketable tractor, it became standard for all John Deere products to be painted that way. As for John Deere himself, even as he reduced his role at the company he founded, he'd stay plenty busy in the community. He even served as mayor of Moline. Politically, Deere was a Whig, a staunch abolitionist and supporter of Abraham Lincoln. Interesting side note, John Deere met Abraham Lincoln during one of Lincoln's most important cases as a trial lawyer. In 1856, a steamboat named Effie Afton crashed into the Rock Island Bridge, the first railroad bridge over the Mississippi River. The steamboat owner sought damages, and the case sparked national attention. It pitted steamboats against railroads and raised questions about whether the railroad bridges were dangerous for boats. Lincoln was one of the attorneys representing the railroad company, and Deere testified on the company's behalf. Lincoln and the railroad company ultimately prevailed, which paved the way for railroads to further open the West to development. Over time, John Deere and his company helped make that development possible, too. Deere's products were helping to tame the prairies and were supporting small and large-scale farming that helped make America the breadbasket of the world. John Deere died on May 17, 1886, at the age of 82. The legendary businessman and inventor who had helped tame the prairies was gone, but his story was far from over. The company that coined the slogan, "Nothing runs like a deer," is indeed still running, 187 years after its founder, a hard-working blacksmith by trade who overcame adversity and fought his way to success, demonstrated a single handmade plow on a borrowed field.
1: And a special thanks to Kirk Higgins. He's the Senior Director of Content at the Bill of Rights Institute. The story of John Deere, the blacksmith who transformed America's prairies, here on Our American Stories.
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13: Rain will move in from the southwest to the north and east over the progression of the day, and we'll see rainy and breezy conditions throughout much of the afternoon hours. Winds will be out of the east and northeast at about 5 to 15 miles per hour, with a couple higher gusts closer to the lake. Highs today will largely be into the 50s, and a couple places down by the lake might get stuck into the upper 40s. With Northern News Now, I'm meteorologist Brendan Pham for 610 and FM 103.9, KD.
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14: NBC News Radio. I'm Scott Carr. President Trump says he signed the memo of understanding negotiated with Iran, confirming that to reporters while leaving a dinner at Versailles Palace in France, wrapping up the G7 summit. The White House says the memorandum's now in effect and includes the reopening of the Strait of Hormuz and easing of financial restrictions against Iran and expectations moving forward regarding discussions about the country's nuclear program. It's unclear if Trump's statement meant the in-person signing planned in Switzerland with Vice President J.D. Vance will go ahead as planned. The first tropical storm of the season, Arthur's on the move in the Gulf Coast. Packing about 40-mile-an-hour winds, its centers reformed about 10 miles northwest of Galveston, Texas. The National Hurricane Center in Miami predicts the primary threat is not wind, but life-threatening flash flooding. An official track indicates Arthur should grind further inland over southeastern Texas tonight before potentially dissipating by Thursday morning. The new Federal Reserve Chairman Kevin Warsh said today that he's focused on getting monetary policy right following the Fed's announcement it will leave interest rates unchanged. Warsh said the U.S. economy is expanding.
15: Economic activity is expanding at a solid pace despite elevated uncertainty that owes in part to the conflict in the Middle East.
14: Warsh also praised the members of the Federal Reserve Board.
15: This week's FOMC meeting exemplified the very best of the Fed's traditions.
14: Warsh wouldn't speculate on future rate hikes, but 9 out of 18 Fed officials have said they see a hike coming by the end of the year. More FIFA World Cup games are taking place in the U.S., Mexico, and Canada. In the first match of the day, Cristiano Ronaldo in Portugal settled with a 1-1 draw against the Democratic Republic of the Congo in Houston. England took down Croatia 4-2 in Arlington, Texas. And Ghana is facing off against Panama in Toronto. Scott Carr, NBC News Radio.
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14: Republicans in Georgia are dropping their redistricting plans for now, despite President Trump urging all Republican-led southern states to enact new congressional maps with the goal of giving an advantage to their party. This after Governor Brian Kemp called state lawmakers into special session to do so. Republican legislative leaders in the state today said they didn't have enough time to take up the effort in a current special session, but suggested they could revisit the issue ahead of the 2028 election. Rex Huerman, the Manhattan architect who led a double life as the Gilgo Beach serial killer, came face to face with families of his victims today before being sentenced to life in prison. We get more from Scott Pringle.
7: A number of victim family members blasted Rex Huerman, calling him a coward who preyed on innocent women and a monster, and one wishes he suffers. District Attorney Ray Tierney impressed with the victim impact statements.
17: You know, that's not what they do for a living. They spoke from the heart.
7: Huerman confessed to 8 murders dating back to the 1990s. The judge called him despicable before giving him the max, life without parole. In New York, I'm Scott Pringle.
14: Federal authorities continue to investigate 2 Southern California men accused of plotting to attack last Sunday's UFC Freedom 250 event on the White House lawn. Daniel Martindale has the latest.
18: The suspects are 24-year-old Brian Omar Roa of Cala Mesa and 32-year-old Michael Allen Thomas of Pinyon Hills. Both were arrested Saturday and have made their initial court appearances. The FBI searched both men's homes and recovered several guns and large quantities of ammunition. Inside Thomas's home, investigators seized 2 rifles, about 180 rounds of ammo, and a pistol. The FBI says the alleged terror plot involved at least 19 people and included plans for explosions and gunfire.
14: Home building in the U.S. fell sharply in May as high costs continue to squeeze buyers and renters. Census data shows home builders broke ground on 15.5% fewer homes than in April. Builders are pulling back on future projects amid high mortgage rates and rising costs for materials, land, and labor. Scott Carr, NBC News Radio.
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2: 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Up next, a story from Joe Garman. Joe is the founder of Armed Prison Ministries, one of the largest prison ministries in the world. While it's fair to say that he's seen his fair share of prisoners over the years, one sticks out for pretty obvious reasons. He was the infamous dictator of Panama. Let's get into the story. Here's Joe with our own contributor, Katrina Hine.
3: When you go into the chapel, you don't know who this guy is in this pew or who that guy is on the platform.
4: So when you met Noriega the first time, you met him face to face, right?
3: Oh, yeah. Don't you remember when we invaded Panama? Remember that?
5: The goals of the United States have been to safeguard the lives of Americans, to defend democracy in Panama, to combat drug trafficking, and to protect the integrity of the Panama Canal Treaty.
3: And they were broadcasting, trying to get him to come and surrender, and playing loud music and all that.
4: So, you know, talking about why he was such a bad man.
3: He was a bad man. I'm telling you, he was. He killed people, and I mean, he was deep in the drugs. He was a drug lord. They always called him dictator. He called himself president. But I mean, he was a different person in that jail cell after he became Christian. Well, we build baptistries at my ministry. And the man who brought him to Christ ordered a baptistry from us. And that's what he was baptized in. That's when I broke in and started writing to him, you know, because we were the ones who provided this baptistry for him. And he wrote back and invited me anytime I was in the Miami area to come and see him, and he would schedule an opening for me to come in. And he had a pod all to himself in that prison. He was in solitary confinement at all times because they didn't want him speaking to the other prisoners, and they didn't want the other prisoners speaking to him.
4: What were they afraid of?
3: Drugs. He could have run that out of the prison. But his pod was made up of two compartments. The one compartment had his bed and his exercise equipment in there. And the other apartment had a table and kind of like a little office in there. And so he would do his exercises, and then he'd go and write his letters and whatever. We had communion. I took communion to him. And he and his daughter, in fact, she was my translator. She was my interpreter. We talked about sin. She would talk about sin with him. He was like a hungry man listening to the truth of God. I'm telling you, he was sincere in every way. And it proved it. When he was sent back to Panama, they put him in a home. They didn't put him in a prison. They gave him a house. And he and his wife lived in that house. And he'd walk to the store and back and stuff like that. But nothing like before. He was a changed person. And Christ is the one who did it to him. It all started with a beauty shop operator. Thank God for his daughter. She went to Venezuela for something, and while she was there, she went into a beauty shop to get her hair done. and the beautician, who was female, did not know this was Noriega's daughter. And she asked Noriega's daughter, I wish I could remember the girl's name, I can't remember her name, but she asked her if she was a Christian, and she said no. And that beauty shop operator witnessed to her in that beauty shop. And when she got out of the beauty shop a couple of days later, she heard some of our students, we had some students from Mozart Christian College down there conducting youth revivals. She went to one of them. And she went forward one night, confessed Christ. And when they asked her what was her name, she wouldn't tell them. But come to find out, they baptized Noriega's daughter in the river. And Noriega's daughter then witnessed to her mother. Her mother became a beautiful Christian lady. Her mother eventually moved to Miami, had a Bible study in her home for ladies. And there sat Noriega with a daughter and a wife, both shooting both ways at him. That beauty shop operator to this day does not know what she did. But God, what do you think of that? And here we are today talking about it because of what she did. She could have been quiet. And you know, things like this don't just happen. That'll make you scratch your head, you know that? And God has done that for me in so many ways. So many ways. I had this idea and poo, here I am over here, you know.
2: And Joe Gorman is right. Things like this just don't happen. This one hairdresser in Venezuela shares her testimony with the daughter of Manuel Noriega. And his wife, well, she shares her testimony with the dictator, mass murderer. And what do you know? A life has changed. A life in prison, no doubt. A bad life lived, but a life redeemed. The story of the hairdresser who converted a dictator. Here on Our American Stories.
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14: Rain will move in from the southwest to the north and east over the progression of the day, and we'll see rainy and breezy conditions throughout much of the afternoon hours. Winds will be out of the east and northeast at about 5 to 15 miles per hour, with a couple higher gusts closer to the lake. Highs today will largely be into the 50s, and a couple places down by the lake might get stuck into the upper 40s. With Northern News Now, I'm meteorologist Brendan Pham for 610 and FM 103.9 KDAL.
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2: And we return to Our American Stories. Founded in 1946, we consider the National Basketball Association, or the NBA, to be a cultural icon, but it certainly didn't start off that way. And it took the hiring of a man named Larry O'Brien to get it on the path to being a serious organization. Here with the story of the rise of the NBA as a business is Pete Croato, author of From Hang Time to Prime Time. Take it away, Pete.
15: The NBA in its early days in the 1940s, 1950s, was really a regional league. It was a league whose teams were based in the Midwest and the East Coast. The furthest team west was St. Louis. So it really was a regional league, and it was a league that really struggled for mainstream acceptance. For years, it had trouble getting a favorable national television contract. For years, it played in arenas that really were antiquated or run down, nowhere close to the entertainment meccas that we see today. It really was a second-tier professional league. Baseball had always been America's game. Its roots were established for years and years and years. And the NFL had gained a foothold with television thanks to the 1958 NFL Championship game, which was the league's first overtime game. The NBA didn't really have anything like that. It was really an afterthought to college basketball, which was huge in the 1950s, and even to the Harlem Globetrotters. In fact, NBA games typically were the previews or the first act, so to speak, to Harlem Globetrotter games, to college basketball games, especially in New York City. And if you read player autobiographies or player biographies from the 1950s, 1960s, 1970s, a lot of these players had second jobs. They had other business interests. They weren't making exorbitant salaries. You know, now, if you sign a professional contract as a highly touted rookie with any of the four major sports, you're pretty much set for life. Back then, that wasn't the case. So the NBA in the 1940s, 50s, even into the 1960s, was a league that was looking for relevance. It was looking for a foothold into America's sporting culture. The NBA needed to make a leap to become legitimate. And by putting Larry O'Brien in that position, it is the first step towards saying, hey, we're a business. We mean business. Larry O'Brien was a major fixture in Democratic national politics. He was somebody who, as time goes on, I think we've forgotten just what a political figure he was in the 1950s into the early 1970s. But Larry O'Brien was part of JFK's Irish Mafia. He basically helped JFK get to the White House. He was on the plane coming back from Dallas after JFK was assassinated. After that, he was a member of Lyndon B. Johnson's cabinet. He was Postmaster General. And then after that, he was the chairman of the Democratic National Committee for two terms. He was on the cover of Time magazine. So he was somebody who was a major, major figure in national politics. But Larry O'Brien, by the time the mid-1970s,

0: That is a pinnacle. When you die, they lead your obituary with the fact that you were the commissioner of the NHL or Major League Baseball. For Larry O'Brien, this was a step down. So the NBA really courted him because for two reasons. First, they knew that he was a basketball fan because he was someone who grew up watching the Celtics. He had season tickets to the Knicks. But Larry O'Brien was also somebody who was going to give the league instant credibility. And the NBA ultimately won Larry O'Brien over after numerous attempts because they convinced him, look, you'll have absolute power here. This isn't going to be a real figurehead position. You'll actually be able to do things here. You'll be able to make decisions and carry out policy. You'll have impact. And his election as commissioner, his hiring as commissioner, was significant for two reasons. First, he gives the NBA, as I mentioned before, instant credibility. This is a league that was really struggling for national relevance. It was struggling to become a player. And Larry O'Brien gave the NBA cachet. It was headline news that he was the NBA commissioner. It made people take notice. So there's that. And the second thing is that he brings order to the NBA. The heads of the NBA before Larry O'Brien, Maurice Podoloff and J. Walter Kennedy, they came of age with the NBA. They were ingrained in the NBA. They didn't have outside influence. And Larry O'Brien came in and he was not associated with the NBA. He didn't have allegiances. He was somebody who just wanted what was best for the NBA. So he came in with no biases. He was his own man. And he also had the ability to manage. Larry O'Brien ran the best meetings. And that may not sound like much, but you have to understand that meetings before in the 50s and 60s were contentious, bickering affairs, kind of like a Thanksgiving dinner with different political opinions being bandied back and forth. So Larry O'Brien coming in and just saying, look, this is what we're doing. We're just going to get down to brass tacks. It doesn't sound like much, but for a league that couldn't get out of its own way, it was huge. This really comes across in the NBA's absorption of the ABA, the American Basketball Association, because Larry O'Brien, you know, just wanted to get the deal done. And when the two leagues were meeting to try and figure out what teams to absorb and what money should change hands, you know, the meetings are going on in 1976. And in the closing days, Larry O'Brien just says to the owners, look, up or down, meaning we could stay here and bicker about these contracts, or you can take the money, get into a plane, cash your checks, and make a small fortune before the day's ends. And for the ABA, which had a lot of bankrupt owners and financially struggling owners, Larry O'Brien was able to just distill their problem into a simple question, up or down. And that's what the NBA needed. The NBA needed someone to just get down to the brass tacks of running a business. But one of his greatest gifts wasn't so much policy he enacted or edicts that he handed down, though he did his fair share. What Larry O'Brien did was he recognized talent and he could delegate. And one thing that he did is that he hired a young lawyer who was outside counsel for the NBA named David Stern, and he brought him in as his second in command. And David Stern later went on to become the NBA commissioner, and in my mind is the most influential sports commissioner of the last 50 years. So Larry O'Brien's ability to recognize David Stern as somebody who could do the dirty work, who could get to know the GMs and the team owners and the union representatives, having David Stern clear a path and basically get a five-year start to become the commissioner of the NBA, that was Larry O'Brien's greatest legacy. And I think that's why he is one of the most overlooked figures in the rise of the NBA.
1: And we're listening to Pete Croatto telling the story of the NBA. And what's so interesting about this take is he's looking at it from a business angle. No business of sports, no sports, no business of entertainment, no entertainment. In the 40s and 50s, well, the league didn't extend past St. Louis. Good luck with the TV contract. In the old days, NBA players had summer jobs. And then comes Larry O'Brien, and then comes David Stern, his second in command. When we come back, more of the remarkable story of the NBA with Pete Croatto, author of From Hank.

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5: NBC News Radio, I'm Scott Carr. Tropical Storm Arthur is soaking the Gulf Coast, packing maximum sustained winds of 40 miles an hour, and its centers reformed about 10 miles northwest of Galveston, Texas. Arthur's forecast to grind further inland over the southeastern U.S. before nearing the Carolinas Friday. President Trump says he signed the memo of understanding negotiated with Iran, confirming that to reporters as the G7 summit wrapped up in Paris. The White House says the memo is now in effect and includes the reopening of the Strait of Hormuz, an easing of financial restrictions against Iran, and expectations moving forward regarding discussions on the country's nuclear program. Millions across the Midwest are in the path of severe weather. Major cities could be impacted, Chicago, Kansas City, and St. Louis among them. Expected to be the main threat, say forecasters, are damaging winds and large hail, but they caution long-track tornadoes are possible. Scott Carr, NBC News Radio.
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11: And we return to our American stories and the story of the NBA. When we last left off, NBA Commissioner Larry O'Brien had hired a young lawyer by the name of David Stern to be his second in command. And Stern himself would soon take over Larry's job, changing the NBA forever. Here again is Pete Croato.
12: Larry O'Brien was one of those bosses where he came in at 9 o'clock, he went to his office, shut the door, and you saw him at 5 o'clock. David Stern was everywhere. He was at the arenas. He was talking to the GMs. He was talking to the press. He was talking to the networks that aired NBA games. So every week, David Stern would go on a conference call with the broadcast crew at USA Network, the cable station that aired NBA games. And there's one meeting where David Stern says, "Look, guys, focus on the stars. Don't worry about the records. Don't worry about who's winning, who's losing. Focus on the stars. If it's a terrible matchup, let's say the Clippers are playing the Celtics, let's say, focus on John Havlicek. Focus on Dave Cowens. They're folks that people know." And that, to me, was David Stern's genius, was that he was able to recognize that to generate interest, he had to identify ways for Joe and Jane Public to watch a basketball game beyond 2 minutes. And that was with stars. That was with Magic Johnson and Larry Bird and Julius Irving. Focus on them. And that star system is what sustained the NBA and what sustains it to this day. That is David Stern's baby. And it comes about in a number of ways. First is the establishment of NBA Entertainment, which is what David Stern creates. So NBA Entertainment becomes this sort of archive of game footage and player interviews, and all this material gets culled into halftime features and advertisements that extol the best and brightest of the NBA. Later on, NBA Entertainment takes all this footage that they've stored from games and whatnot, and they turn that into videos highlighting players. So you have a Michael Jordan video cassette. You have a Magic Johnson video cassette. You have a Larry Bird video cassette. David Stern partners with the television station, specifically with CBS, and comes up with a game plan. Each game was going to have at least two players.
13: Larry Bird.
14: Kareem Abdul-Jabbar.
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12: Because that's who the casual fans wanted to see. They wanted to see stars. So you have NBA Entertainment, you have the television coverage, and you also have NBA properties, which, again, is a David Stern-led development, which focuses on apparel that focuses on players, players' faces, what they do. So, you know, it's not just getting a 76ers t-shirt, it's getting a Julius Irving t-shirt, it's getting a Charles Barkley t-shirt, it's getting a Magic Johnson hat or a Magic Johnson sweatshirt. So it is a multi-pronged attack that David Stern leads. And it all comes down to the players. Because think of it this way. Kids, I think, get their sports teams from their parents, right? Or from their grandparents or from their family or from allegiances in town. If you are somebody who's getting into the NBA as a lone wolf, like I was, I had parents who were not really sports fans. You know, my parents didn't know what hand a baseball glove went on. You're going to gravitate toward players, then go toward a team. And if you know the players through commercials, if you highlight their best attributes, like Magic Johnson's smile or Larry Bird's competitiveness, you are going to win people over. And it also helps if you work with a television network like CBS and CBS Sports that knows how to frame the games as television dramas. When you have Magic versus Larry, you're not just focusing on these two great players, you're focusing on the two sterling franchises of the NBA and the Boston Celtics and the Los Angeles Lakers. You're focusing on East versus West, and you're turning all those components into a narrative that anybody can get behind. So the NBA Finals, any NBA game, isn't just a sporting event. It becomes an episode of television, where the same way that if you watch a television pilot, you get the characters, you get the storyline, and you get, you know, a happy ending or an ending, the same thing happens with NBA games on CBS. You get a beginning, middle, and end, you get a flashy introduction, you're caught up to speed with where things are, and then you get a game that is filmed almost like a movie with quick cuts and close-ups and reaction shots. You get personality into the game, and that personality bleeds through every product, whether it's a VHS tape, whether it's a t-shirt, doesn't matter what it is. Because as David Stern said, it's not what people think about you, it's how they feel about you. That is the mantra of the NBA. It is an emotional league. And that is the lifeline for the NBA's story, for its success over the past 35, 40 years. But Marvin Gaye's national anthem at the 1983 NBA All-Star Game in Los Angeles, to me, is a pivotal point in the NBA's history, because that's when the NBA became the world's cool sport. You have to remember that for the longest time, the national anthem was performed in a very straight-ahead fashion. But Marvin Gaye's national anthem comes at the right time. It's when hip-hop is making its ways into the American culture. And it's also a major cultural figure in Marvin Gaye, who's Motown and Sexual Healing, singing the song. And it's also the sign that the NBA wasn't going to play by the rules of the NFL, of Major League Baseball. It was going to do its own thing. Because here was an unabashedly African-American version of that song that reflected who was on the court. You had a majority of African-American players playing, but it also represented what you saw on the court in terms of style of play. That national anthem, if anyone hasn't heard it, is a soulful, stirring rendition that incorporates R&B, gospel. He's singing it over a pre-recorded beat. It reflected what the NBA was and what it could be. It was a cool sport. It wasn't a sport for your mom and your dad and your grandma and your grandpa. It was a sport that was for the cool kids at the table, for the teenagers, for the young Americans who wanted something different, that wanted something that was hip, that belonged to them. And that national anthem set the stage for everything that happened afterward in the NBA's cultural history, because it was defiantly non-traditional, but in a way that was entertaining and fun and exciting and different. And for any young sports fan who, growing up in that era and afterward, that's what the NBA represented when you first saw a basketball team. It represented something different. The players looked different. They carried themselves in a different way. The game was filmed differently. The players did things differently. They talked differently. That anthem also changed the way the NBA organized its All-Star games. It became more than just East versus West, your best versus my best. It also became, what can we do to give the audience the best time possible? So Marvin Gaye, in a lot of ways, launched a business revolution.
11: And you've been listening to Pete Croato tell a heck of a story about the NBA. And we're huge hoops fans in my house. Heck, when I was a kid, I did Bobby Knight's camp, captain of my high school basketball team twice. And to hear this story told so well by someone like Pete, well, it brings back a lot of memories. When we come back, more of Pete Croato on the story of not only Larry O'Brien, but how David Stern helped turn the NBA into the cool game, the cool thing in American culture.
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11: And we return to Our American Stories and the final segment on the rise of the National Basketball Association. When we last left off, Pete Croato, author of From Hangtime to Primetime, was telling us about how David Stern, Marvin Gaye, the television drama of the NBA, and its superstar players launched it into the success it is today. The NBA was at a high point, and they were about to partner with a growing cultural force that would take them even higher. Here again is Pete Croato.
12: The NBA really started to become a mainstream force in 1979 with the arrival of Magic Johnson and Larry Bird. 1979 is also the year that Rapper's Delight hits the airwaves. Hip-hop, rap, and the overall culture is a youth culture. It was especially a youth culture in the 1980s into the early 1990s. The NBA has always been about doing what's new, what's relevant. The NBA's tradition is that it has no tradition. So partnering hip-hop with the NBA, or rather the NBA partnering with hip-hop, was really a no-brainer. Hip-hop has a youthful audience that has money to spend and wants something that's new, doesn't want the same old thing, they don't want to listen to Mick Jagger, the Rolling Stones. They don't want to hear stories about Mickey Mantle and Jim Brown. They want what's new. The NBA's partnership with hip-hop was a match made in heaven. It's also not surprising, because hip-hop really started as a byproduct of city culture. Basketball is very much a city game. It did take place in gymnasiums, obviously, and it did take place in the suburbs, but basketball's biggest influence is in the cities. You don't need much room to put up a basketball court. You don't need much room to put up even a hoop. The game really was a way for city kids to assimilate into American culture, especially Jews and African Americans. So it may seem odd or unusual that the NBA would partner with hip-hop, but really it's not. As the NBA is becoming a youthful, hip league that's going mainstream, thanks to stars like Michael Jordan and Magic Johnson, hip-hop is enjoying the same renaissance. MTV starts playing rap videos. Rap starts to mimic pop songs with choruses and hooks, and also incorporating elements of rock music. For example, Walk This Way, You've Got to Fight for Your Right to Party. Those songs have hooks that a young fan can get into, even if they don't like rap. And it's different. It's the new rock and roll, and that's appealing to kids. And also, you have artists that now are really more like entertainers coming to the forefront. You have Will Smith, you have MC Hammer, you have God Help Us, Vanilla Ice. They all kind of come into that era. So as the NBA became mainstream, hip-hop became mainstream. That also generates a line of culture and a line of clothing that, specifically sneakers, that hooks not only a young audience, but the players. So it is a natural marriage of the two. The two go hand in hand, even to this day. And all the forces aligned with Michael Jordan and with Nike and with the market. And here's why. For a number of years, the NBA stars were always quote-unquote model citizens, such as Julius Erving. They can package as team-oriented stars, such as Magic Johnson and Larry Bird, part of a rivalry. Or they were just boring. So Michael Jordan comes along with a shoe that is quote-unquote banned by the NBA. It doesn't look like any shoe you've ever seen. It's got white and black and red. It is completely foreign. And then you have Michael Jordan, who embodies the spirit of that shoe because he is a soloist. He is not part of a team. He's not established. He is brand new. He is marketed as a rebel. By going over players, by putting the ball in the hoop in ways that many people have not seen. And he can play. He's an extraordinary player. And he is somebody that looks good on camera. He's extremely attractive. He's a manageable height at 6'6". He is a matinee idol for basketball. So all those things come together and turn this shoe into a cultural force. It's not just a shoe. You are buying the 1980s version of the leather jacket or the Davy Crockett hat. And when it's embraced by not only basketball fans, but by hip-hop artists, by city kids, by whomever, and when clothing comes out to match the shoes, the cat's out of the bag. So Michael Jordan really represents the beginning of the sneaker clothing fashion trend in popular culture, I think. because he was somebody who you could represent, who you could aspire to be just by wearing his shoe. And if you're a teenager and you want to be rebellious, it's very easy to chalk up $65 or $100 or $150 to become rebellious, to become part of a movement, especially when that movement is represented by somebody who is as magnetic, who's as brilliant a player as Michael Jordan is. It's a very easy association to make, and it persists. So if you want to be like Steph Curry or Kevin Durant or God forbid Kyrie Irving, buying their shoe, buying their apparel is a way to get closer to them. And Michael Jordan is the start of that. The NBA now is a global business. I mean, it is worth billions and billions of dollars. And it has thousands of employees across the globe. It is constantly trying to sow its seeds of development in different areas of the world. I mean, I think Africa is now the latest continent to come under the NBA's purview. So it is just now this behemoth. And the NBA is part of our life, whether we're online or watching it on TV. I mean, it's, you know, I think most people know who LeBron James is, they know who Kevin Durant is. They're cultural institutions. I think we forget that the NBA wasn't always like this. The NBA wasn't always a colossus, an international colossus. What's amazing to me is that the NBA we see today came about because of the efforts of people who loved basketball, who just loved the NBA and loved what it could be. These are people that just worked tirelessly to elevate a game that they loved and were passionate about. David Stern, Larry O'Brien, Larry Bird, Magic Johnson, Michael Jordan. But the NBA's rise is the result of so many people that have fallen into the cracks of history. Men and women like Paul Gilbert, Ed Desser, Bill Fickett, Ted Shaker, and Arlene Weltman. These men and women who worked tirelessly and sacrificed and sometimes embarrassed themselves to turn the NBA into a part of our lives, their efforts have been forgotten. And it's a crying shame. The NBA's rise to success didn't come about because of Michael Jordan, David Stern, Larry Bird, and Magic Johnson. It's a story of dozens and dozens of people working together to create what we see today.
1: And a great job on the production by Monty Montgomery. And a special thanks to author Pete Corrado. His book, From Hang Time to Prime Time, is available on Amazon and the usual suspects. And what a story it tells. And it starts early. Baseball was America's pastime. Football, second by the late 50s. But it took Larry O'Brien, David Stern, and a bunch of others to put the NBA on the map. And indeed, it took some great players, too. Bird and Magic. Also combining with rap music in this remarkable, remarkable merger of cultural forces. The partnership between the two, a match made in heaven, as Pete said. Then came Jordan, Nike, and the market. Let's face it, Jordan was a matinee idol, a master salesman, and a virtuoso performer. And the NBA turned into a pop culture force. Indeed, my own daughter Reagan, for Christmas, wanted the Nike Blue North Carolina Air Jordans, proving that he's still, and the NBA is still, a cultural force. The story of the NBA here on Our American Stories.

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11: Rain will move in from the southwest to the north and east over the progression of the day, and we'll see rainy and breezy conditions throughout much of the afternoon hours. Winds will be out of the east and northeast at about 5 to 15 miles per hour, with a couple higher gusts closer to the lake. Highs today will largely be into the 50s, and a couple places down by the lake might get stuck into the upper 40s. With Northern News Now, I'm meteorologist Brendan Pham for 610 and FM 103.9, KDAL.
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12: NBC News Radio. I'm Scott Carr. President Trump says he signed the memo of understanding negotiated with Iran, confirming that to reporters outside Versailles Palace in France as the G7 summit wrapped up. The White House says the memorandum is now in effect and includes the reopening of the Strait of Hormuz and easing of financial restrictions against Iran and expectations moving forward regarding discussions about the country's nuclear program. Tropical storm Arthur is soaking the Gulf Coast. The system's packing maximum sustained winds of 40 miles an hour, and the center's reformed about 10 miles northwest of Galveston. The National Hurricane Center in Miami predicts the primary threat is not wind, but life-threatening flash flooding. Arthur's forecast to grind further inland over the southeastern U.S. before nearing the Carolinas on Friday. A preliminary hearing for the singer and accused murderer, David, is now scheduled for July 21st. We get the latest from Daniel Martindale.
13: It was rescheduled from late June during a status conference in Los Angeles. The preliminary hearing, which will determine if there is enough evidence for a trial, is expected to last 5 days. Another status conference is also now scheduled for July 7th. The singer, whose real name is David Burke, is accused of murdering a 14-year-old girl whose decomposed remains were found in an abandoned Tesla in the Hollywood Hills last September, about 5 months after she was reported missing. Prosecutors say Burke killed the girl to maintain his lucrative music career. Burke has now been in custody for 2 months. I'm Daniel Martindale.
12: The actor, best known for voicing the character Lilo in Lilo and Stitch, has died at the age of 35.
14: That's the ugly duckling.
4: See? He's sad because he's all alone and nobody wants him.
12: TMZ reports Davy Chase died Tuesday from meningitis and a blood infection. They also report she was admitted to a hospital in Los Angeles earlier this month due to malnutrition. Chase's other roles included the vengeful spirit, the antagonist in the 2002 horror film The Ring. I'm Scott Carr.
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12: Attorneys for the accused killer of United Healthcare CEO Brian Thompson, Luigi Mangione, are planning to formally declare a psychiatric defense. State Supreme Court Judge Gregory Caro is ordering Mangione's attorneys to immediately present their client's psychiatric records to prosecutors. The claim to some form of insanity comes as Mangione's legal team argues he was experiencing an extreme emotional disturbance when he allegedly shot and killed Thompson in Midtown Manhattan in 2024. As the race to replace former California Congressman Eric Swalwell begins, federal officials are telling him to return more than $30,000 in campaign donations or risk an audit. We get more from Dina Kodiak.
14: The Federal Election Commission sent a letter on June 15th saying Swalwell's team must refund the money since he's not running for office anymore. Swalwell dropped out of the race for governor and resigned from a seat in Congress amid multiple sexual assault accusations. Meanwhile, voters in Swalwell's former district are choosing his replacement in a special election. The results of a Tuesday election will determine who fills Swalwell's seat until January. In November, voters will choose who gets the seat for the next full term. I'm Dina Kodiak.
12: The subjoint Jersey Mike's has dethroned Chick-fil-A as America's favorite fast food chain.
15: The Jersey Shore-based subspecialist has edged Georgia-based Chick-fil-A by 1 point in the annual American Customer Satisfaction Index. The results are based on 16,000 surveys sent out between April of last year and March of this year. Jersey Mike's scored 84 out of 100, moving it to America's top fast food spot. I'm Sarah Lee Kessler.
12: Expected to dominate the box office this weekend is Toy Story 5.
16: Let's play!
17: 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Not again!
12: The fifth installment in the classic Pixar franchise is projected to make between $145 and $150 million in its debut. Scott Carr, NBC News Radio.
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19: This is Lee Habib, and this is Our American Stories. During John Wooden's 27 years at UCLA, he coached the Bruins to 4 undefeated seasons and a record 10 national championships. He was the first person inducted into the National Basketball Hall of Fame, both as a player and as a coach. and the NCAA and ESPN both named him the greatest coach of the 20th century. The story we are about to hear from Greg Hengler is told by John Wooden himself, his family, his friends, and his players. Here's John Wooden.
16: I grew up at Sutton, about 8 miles north of Martinsville, and we lived on a farm there. But I think the person probably had most influence on me throughout were my mother and father, and particularly my father. He said, there's always time for play. That's after the chores and the studies are done, of course. And he read to us every night. We didn't have electricity or running water or anything on the farm. And he would read poetry and scriptures to us every night. Just being born in Indiana in those years, and any young fellow's going to be interested in basketball, it's just the natural thing. Dad tacked up an old tomato basket, and mother took an old cotton sock and filled it with rags, make it as round as you possibly could, and that's where I first started. I went to grade school there at Centerton.
20: My father, I think, is a man for whom the word gentleman was coined, because he truly was a gentleman. Something that he gave me when I graduated from a small country grade school at Centerton was a little card that had a creed of 7 points. The first one was, be true to yourself. The next point was, make each day your masterpiece. The third one was, help others. The fourth one was, make friendship a fine art. Another one was, build a shelter against a rainy day. Another one was, drink deeply from good books. Most important, the good book. And then the last point in this creed was, every day and every evening, pray for guidance and give thanks for your blessings.
16: My first year in high school, I commuted on the interurban that ran from Indianapolis to Martinsville. And then we lost the farm after my freshman year, and we moved into Martinsville. I met the young lady, the only girl with whom I ever went with.
21: Here's John's daughter, Nancy.
22: My dad was very, very shy, worked on the farm. My mother was a city girl from Martinsville. She came out with some friends that had a car, and he was working in the field, and he wouldn't come over to the car. They kept motioning him over, and he was plowing, and he said he was dirty and sweaty and his overalls. And then when school started again, my mother made a beeline for him and said, you know, why didn't you come over? And he said, I wasn't cleaned up, and I was ashamed. And she said, you know, John Bob, what she called him until they were in their 30s, I would never be ashamed of you. And he knew right then that that was for him.
21: In 1924, Martinsville built Indiana's largest high school gymnasium. It sat 5,228, 428 more than the population of the town. During basketball season, Coach Glenn Curtis established a policy of no dating and home by 8 p.m. for his players. Nellie countered by joining the pep band. Before every game, John winked at Nellie seated with her bandmates. She gave him an okay sign, and he waved back at her. It was the beginning of a pre-game ritual that would last for half a century. While playing for legendary coach Ward Piggy Lambert at Purdue, John was a three-time All-American and won a national championship. After his senior season, John played a few professional basketball games for the Chicago Bruins. This was 25 years before the NBA, but was hesitant about their lucrative offers to play full-time. He sought advice from his coach at Purdue.
16: When I graduated from Purdue, I was offered a lot of money in those days, a lot of money to play semi-pro basketball with a traveling team. It'd just be traveling around all over playing games, and it was a lot of money, and I talked to Mr. Lambert, my coach. Piggy Lambert was a man of as high principles as anyone I've ever known. Very, very high principles. Told him about this. Oh, he says, that's a lot of money. And I, yes, yes. And he said, you going to take it? Oh, I said, what do you mean? He said, What'd you come to Purdue for? I said, to get an education, I think. Did you get it? And I said, well, I hope so. Well, he said, I wouldn't throw it away if I were you, but it's something you have to do yourself. But remember this, you can't play in dirt and not get dirty.
21: 2 days before John and Nellie's wedding, a bank failure claimed John's life savings of $909.25. Here's John and daughter Nancy.
0: Nellie and I were married in Indianapolis on August 8, 1932, and my brother and his girlfriend, who had a car, drove us up, and then they left.
22: My mother was very outgoing. My dad was very, very shy. And she encouraged him in high school to take a public speaking course because he just kind of always had his head down. And I think she was very instrumental in getting him to become less shy with people. They were totally opposites, so I think that's always a big attraction. Sometimes it works, sometimes it doesn't. But in this case, it worked beautifully.
21: A few weeks after their wedding, Nellie and John moved to Dayton, Kentucky, where he had taken a job as a high school English teacher, athletic director, and head coach of three sports, including football, which he had never played. When one surly player challenged Coach Wooden's authority, a brief physical altercation followed. John was immediately ashamed. John rehired the former football coach and turned all of his attention to basketball.
19: And what a story we're hearing, John Wooden's story. When we come back, more of this remarkable life story, the story of John Wooden, here on Our American Stories. 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
3: Rain will move in from the southwest to the north and east over the progression of the day, and we'll see rainy and breezy conditions throughout much of the afternoon hours. Winds will be out of the east and northeast at about 5 to 15 miles per hour, with a couple higher gusts closer to the lake. Highs today will largely be into the 50s, and a couple places down by the lake might get stuck into the upper 40s. With Northern News Now, I'm meteorologist Brendan Pham for 610 and FM 103.9 KDAL.
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21: Nancy Ann Wooden arrived in March of 1934. But after 2 years in Dayton, John, Nellie, and Nancy moved to a new opportunity in South Bend, Indiana.
0: I don't think South Bend knew whether I'd be a good English teacher or not. They hoped from my background that I could maybe be a pretty good basketball and baseball coach. I wanted to be the best English teacher. I ran across a couple of things that made an impression on me. One of them is no written word, no oral plea can teach our youth what they should be, nor all the books on all the shelves. It's what the teachers are themselves. That made an impression on me.
21: John's school year was filled with teaching, coaching, and playing professional games on the weekends. But when America entered World War II in 1941, everything changed. Here's John and Nancy.
0: I enlisted, and probably the major disagreement that my dear wife and I had in all our years was that she didn't think I should have.
22: She was upset because Daddy enlisted without, and they always talked everything over, but in this particular thing, at this particular time, he just wanted to do that. He said so his son would never have to. And I can remember being very frightened.
21: In the aftermath of World War II, many young men went to college. John went back to his job in South Bend, but then his former high school coach, Glenn Curtis, recommended him for the head coaching position at Indiana State. After 11 years as a high school basketball coach, John and Nellie moved to Terre Haute in the summer of 1946. When Wooden held tryouts in October, the gymnasium overflowed with candidates. The team's record during the first season earned them an invitation to the NAIB tournament in Kansas City. That is, as long as they didn't bring Clarence Walker, the only black man on the team. Coach Wooden said his team would not play. Here's Kevin Walker and Indiana State players.
5: My father's name was Clarence Jordan Walker, and his connection with John Wooden was he was a basketball player at Indiana State. Through the years of growing up, my father really never talked much about his days in college. However, it's this one day, I was a senior in high school, and we lost our regional championship basketball game. I was a little distraught about it, of course, and my father came up to me, said, "I got something I want you to see." And it was more of a diary that he kept on himself and the Indiana State basketball team and everything that they went through, everywhere that they had to go, where he could play, where he couldn't play, even to the point to the places that he could not even go. And I started asking him questions about it. He would just say, you know, this is how it was back then. Every day was a different day, and every day has its own trouble. Well, John Wooden, for me reading that portion of the diary, told me about his character and his Christian discipleship, actually, where he would, if we don't take the whole, we're not going at all. And what I mean by the whole, his team, that was like his family, and not one was greater than the other.
6: When you became associated with Coach Wooden, why you were going to be one of his family.
7: He's one of my boys. So he would say, no, we're not coming. We didn't see color. None of Wooden's teams ever saw color.
6: We would stop at a restaurant along the way, and somebody would refuse to allow him to eat with us.
11: And the manager says, we don't feed people like this.

0: Became the first black man to play in a postseason national collegiate basketball tournament. Wherever John went, his wife was always beside him. Here's a couple of Indiana State players and John's daughter, Nancy.
1: She was a pretty lady, feisty.
2: I think she was a feisty little Irish girl.
3: Feisty is a good word for her.
2: Coach Wooden said that Nellie was the most important thing in his life, and he feels that he would not have been anything without Nellie.
3: I'm asked many times about my family and growing up, and I continue to think and feel and say that I wish everyone would be as fortunate as I was to grow up in a family where my mother and dad loved each other and loved my brother Jim and I.
0: For many years, John Wooden had been contemplating the nature of success.
4: I wanted to come up with a different definition of success than Mr. Webster. I wanted it to be more than just material possessions or prestige. And my dad, I remembered, he tried to teach us that never cease trying to do the best you can do at whatever it is. And I'd more or less forgotten that. Probably it went in one ear and out the other in that time. And then I read a short verse that said, "At God's footstool to confess, a poor soul knelt and bowed his head. I failed," he cried. "The master said, thou didst thy best. That is success." From those, I coined my own definition of success in 1934. I choose to define it as peace of mind attained only through self-satisfaction in knowing you made the effort to do the best of which you're capable. And you're the only one that knows that, you know. Nobody else knows. You can fool others, but you can't fool yourself. And it's like character and reputation. Your character, you're the only one that knows your character. Your reputation is what you're perceived to be by others, but your character is what you really are.
0: Coach Wooden developed a teaching tool called the Pyramid of Success. It was not just for his players, but a goal for him to pursue as well. Coach Wooden's record at Indiana State caught the attention of several large universities, including the University of Minnesota Golden Gophers and the UCLA Bruins. John and Nellie's first choice was Minnesota, and he was ready to accept their promised offer, but their phone call was delayed by a snowstorm in Minneapolis. Here's John's colleague and friend, Tom Osborne.
5: Somehow, because of a communication issue, their offer got to him late, and he'd already told the people at UCLA he would go, when he probably would have preferred to go to Minnesota because it's in the Midwest. But he said, well, once he had given his word, that was it. So he went to UCLA, and you wonder in today's culture how many coaches would do that.
0: At UCLA, football was king. The basketball team had a losing record. They shared the space with the gymnastics team, and its seating was half the capacity of John Wooden's high school. But John Wooden focused on his opportunity. He told the Los Angeles Daily News, "No team is going to outrun or out-hustle the Bruins this season." Slated to finish last, UCLA captured the division championship in 1949. Here's UCLA players Keith Erickson, Marcus Johnson, Doug McIntosh, and daughter Nancy.
6: Even though I grew up in a little city called El Segundo, not too far from here, my horizons weren't real broad, so I had never even seen UCLA play. I'd never heard about Coach Wooden. He was just another coach when I got here, and nice little guy, and ran a pretty tight ship, and I was happy to be here.
7: He really taught us the basics in every facet of the game. It started with putting on your socks. And it's funny because I have a 12-year-old that I just had to, you know, re-instruct for the 20th time on how to tie his shoe. You know, his shoes always come loose during the game. Dude, tie your shoes up. So he started just tying them haphazard. I said, no. You got to start at the bottom, pull each shoe string up two at a time, tight, all the way to the top. And I thought about that. I didn't say it to him, but that's the way Coach Wooden taught us.
8: What a coach, what a story. When we continue, more of John Wooden's life story here on Our American Stories.
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4: NBC News Radio. I'm Scott Carr. President Trump says he signed the memo of understanding negotiated with Iran, confirming that to reporters after a dinner at Versailles Palace in France as the G7 summit wrapped up. The White House says the memorandum's now in effect, and that it includes the reopening of the Strait of Hormuz and easing of financial restrictions against Iran and expectations moving forward regarding discussions about the country's nuclear program. Tropical storm Arthur is soaking the Gulf Coast. The system's packing maximum sustained winds of 40 miles an hour, and the center's reformed about 10 miles northwest of Galveston. Arthur's forecast to grind further inland over the southeastern U.S. before nearing the Carolinas on Friday. Manhattan's gearing up for the biggest parade in New York City's history, as the NYPD says millions are expected to attend Thursday's championship parade for the New York Knicks. Legends Walt Frazier and Patrick Ewing are expected to be part of the procession. Scott Carr, NBC News Radio.
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11: We did things like imaginary shooting drills where you'd have an imaginary basketball and you'd shoot the ball, this imaginary ball, and work on your form, work on your follow through and your rotation, and you had to see the ball kind of going through the hoop. So the whistle would blow, we'd shoot. Whistle would blow, we'd shoot this imaginary ball. And Coach was, you know, he was into it like it was a real ball. You know, just make sure you hold it here and make sure you get the rotation. You got to put your finger right on the hole here and go through the whole thing. But, you know, in my mind, I want to say, Coach, but there's no ball. I don't know there's no ball.
10: His concern was always to get the maximum out of what we had to work with. You can't put in what God left out, but you can seek to at least maximize what God put in.
9: And then when we got to the games, we would meet beforehand. He would tell us, just to do our best, play together. And then he would sit down on the bench and we would play.
12: Usually he had his program folded up in one hand, and I had his cross in his other hand. And I only found this out in later years, but our minister from the First Christian Church in South Bend gave it to Daddy when he went into the service. And it was very unusual. It had the alpha and the omega on it. And he had his little ritual before the games, of course. You know, kind of pull up his socks and pat his assistant and then turn around and look at Mother, and she gave him the high sign. And from then on, it was up to his team.
13: In 1963, John Wooden made some changes that brought dramatic results. Here again is Keith Erickson and Doug McIntosh.
10: In 64, we were not considered to be a serious threat even to win the conference. We were playing Duke, which was a considerably larger team physically than we were, and we were underdogs in the finals. After 29 straight wins, we were still underdogs. But we played a game, the same kind of game we played all year.
9: We wore them out in the middle of the game. We had a run, and that's what won our ball games for us. Coach Wooden always told us, never get too high and never get too low. And after the championship, he was right there. The fact that we won the whole thing was, you know, that was a goal of his. And he was very happy to have that goal, but he was excited that we had done as well as we could. That's what he always preached and taught, you know, to be a team, to play together, and to be the best that you could be.
13: The next year, UCLA repeated as national champions, setting forth what would become the greatest dynasty in college sports. Wooden became known as the Wizard of Westwood, yet the only magic he ever relied on was his faith and common sense. During the following decade, the Bruins dominated college basketball. Here's Coach Wooden and UCLA great Bill Walton telling the haircut story.
14: Bill Walton was an unusual person in so many ways. He wasn't a rebel, as some people have called him, however. He was just one of those in the 60s of the anti-establishment. As far as basketball, you couldn't have a finer person on your team than Bill Walton. But between practices, I had concerns.
15: I thought I was free, free, free at last when I left home to go to UCLA. And here we were in the age of Nixon and Vietnam and Watergate and rock and roll exploding on the scene. And I thought I was just going to be up there totally on my own, having the time of my life. But then there was Coach Wooden standing right there on the steps saying, come right on in here, young man. You're mine for the next 4 years.
14: He knew that I had certain rules, such as and I didn't permit extra long hair and beards. We had one period between games of about 10 days, and he didn't shave, and it didn't look very good. He said to me after, Coach, can I talk to you? And I said, certainly, privately. And I said, you can talk before Ducky. That was our trainer and assistant. And he said, well, I just wasn't going to shave. Oh, I said, yes, I'd heard that bell. It had been, you'd bandied that around, and it got around that you weren't going to shave. And do you believe in this strong? Oh, yes. Yes, I believe in it very strongly. And I said, I have great respect and admiration for people who stand up for the things they, in which they believe. I do, Bill, and we're going to miss you. And he stood there for a minute and said, I'll shave.
15: I fought with Coach Wooden over these incredibly meaningless things. At the time, I thought they were the most important things in the world. I've got a saying on my desk from Coach Wooden at home. It's the things we learn after we know it all that really count in our lives. Those lessons in life are truly the greatest ones.
14: I believe one of the greatest motivating things we have is the pat on the back. I think we all like that. Now, I know that sometimes the pat has to be a little lower and a little harder, but I still believe that the pat on the back, everybody likes praise. If I ask you here, if raise your hand if you like praise, if every hand didn't go up, I think there's some liars in here, because I think everyone likes praise, and I think that most people like to live up to expectations. They like to live up to the expectations, and not all of them have the poise to do that. But I think everyone really likes, you'd like to please people. You don't like to displease people in anything. And I think most people are that way. And I think the greatest motivating factor toward getting to do that is the pat on the back. Not necessarily physically, just a word, maybe a smile, maybe a nod. And I think that's the greatest motivating factor we have.
13: In December 1972, Coach Wooden suffered a mild heart attack. At the end of that season, UCLA won its seventh consecutive national title. No team had ever won more than four and was riding a 75-game winning streak. In January 1974, a one-point loss ended UCLA's 88-game winning streak. At the NCAA semifinals, North Carolina State defeated the Bruins 80-77 in double overtime. John Wooden struggled as never before with the pressure of success.
14: If you're in this type of profession, when you're in the public eye, you're going to have ups and downs. You're going to have praise, you're going to have criticism. Some of it's going to be deserved and some of it isn't. But your strength, I don't care whether you're a teacher, a surgeon, or whatever you are, your strength depends on how you react to both praise and criticism. You can't let either one affect you. I first heard this at an FCA conference in Estes Park, Colorado, in the early years of the FCA. This crowd on earth, they soon forget. The heroes of the past, they cheer like mad until you fall, and that's how long you last. But God, He never does forget, and in His Hall of Fame, by just believing in His Son, inscribed, you'll find your name. I tell you, friends, I would not trade my name, however small, inscribed up there beyond the stars in that celestial hall, for any famous name on earth or glory that they share. I'd rather be an unknown here and have my name up there. Wouldn't we all?
16: And you've been listening to John Wooden. Hearing that story about Bill Walton, and so much today you hear in current events and in the news about the kids being the leaders of the teams and the coaches doing whatever the kids say. And we all know that doesn't make sense. When we come back, more of this remarkable life story, this remarkable man, John Wooden's story continues here on Our American Stories.
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13: After almost 40 years of coaching, retirement was on the horizon for John Wooden. But nobody knew for sure when, not even Coach Wooden. Until one Saturday night in 1975, after defeating Louisville in overtime at the NCAA semifinals in San Diego. When the game ended, instead of going to meet the press as he usually did, John Wooden made his way to the UCLA locker room. Here's Marcus Johnson.
11: Coach Wooden comes in and just kind of tells us to, you know, pipe down, you know, quiet, quiet, quiet. I got something to say to you guys. And so he came in and talked about how he was happy with the job that we had done, and we had played a great game, and that he had been thinking about this a long time and had come to the conclusion that the next game, that Monday night, the championship game, would be his last game, and that he was going to retire and get out of coaching. You know, everybody felt like they had been kind of punched in the chest. He told us that and walked out. And Andre McCarter, who was the captain of that team, was kind of our spiritual compass in terms of how he looked at things. And he pulled us all together. And it's like, guys, look, you know, there's no way that we're going to let Coach Wooden not go out a national champion. You know, there's just no way that's going to happen. And we all kind of looked at each other and said, yeah, you're right. There's no way we're going to let that happen.
13: UCLA beat Kentucky 92-85. In retirement, Coach Wooden's speaking engagements and basketball camps for young players kept him busy. And of course, his theme at these events was always the pyramid of success, his teaching tool of universal truths to help people reach their full potential. Here's Bill Walton, Kareem Abdul-Jabbar, and the coach.
0: He made basketball fun. I mean, he made basketball fun, he made life fun. It was never a drag.
1: Coach Wooden was cool because he got us up to a very sharp edge. But he never was like, I think of a guy running a dog sled team. You know, he never had to do that, you know. He's very calm. His leadership was very calm, and we were very focused. And we'd go out there and tear people apart, but it wasn't a whole lot of wild passion to it.
14: Passion. Passion is temporary. It doesn't last long. Love is enduring. And that's the important thing. If we all had love in our lives, the degree that we should have, oh, it would be much happier. I like a little poem. It says, a bell isn't a bell until you ring it. A song isn't a song until you sing it. And the love that is in us wasn't put there to stay. Love isn't love till you give it away. That's the important thing. Most important word in our dictionary.
1: Things went in the order of Nell, his kids, and then basketball. And he was maybe fifth. We're talking about a very selfless man. We always knew how important his family was to him, his son and daughter and their kids. A lot of love and support. And it was obvious to us that family unit really supported him. And that was all the approval he really needed.
13: Nelly passed at age 73 on March 21st, 1985.
14: I was very fortunate, very, very fortunate. Nellie was my high school sweetheart. She was the only girl I ever dated. And we had 53 wonderful years together before I lost her. But she was so cooperative in every way. And I think we need help to help you do what you're capable of doing. She was she was great.
13: For the next two decades, on the 21st day of every month, John wrote a love letter to Nellie. Every year brought new honors and awards to Coach Wooden. He received each one graciously while keeping in mind a favorite saying, "Talent is God-given. Be humble. Fame is man-given. Be thankful. Conceit is self-given. Be careful."
14: Today is the only important day of your life. Yesterday's gone. It'll never change. Tomorrow can only be affected by what you do in preparation today, and failure to prepare is preparing to fail. My favorite poet is me. I'm a rhymer. I'll give you one that I wrote recently if you'd like to hear it. The years have left their imprint on my hands and on my face. Erect no longer is my walk, and slower is my pace. But there is no fear within my heart. Because I'm growing old, I only wish I had more time to better serve my Lord. When I've gone to Him in prayer, He has brought me inner peace. And soon my cares and worries and other problems cease. He's helped me in so many ways, He's never let me down. Why should I fear the future when soon I could be near His crown? Though I know down here my time is short, there is endless time up there, and He will forgive and keep me ever in His loving care. I'm a rhymer. That's a rhyme.
13: John Wooden met his maker on June 4th, 2010. He was 99 years old. Let's finish the story with Keith Erickson speaking at John Wooden's memorial service on UCLA's campus.
3: Here's what I remember about Coach Wooden. Kind of a man he was. He was honest. He was wise. He was humble. He was fun. He was kind. He was gentle. He was a man of faith. He was a man of the Bible. And I repeat to you what he told me, that Jesus was the Lord of his life. On the 21st of the month, the best man I know will do what he always does on the 21st of the month. He'll sit down and pen a love letter to his only girl. He'll say how much he misses her and loves her and can't wait to see her again. Then he'll fold it once, slide it in a little envelope, and walk into his bedroom. He'll go to the stack of love letters sitting there on her pillow, untie the yellow ribbon, place the new one on top, tie the ribbon again. There's never been another coach like Coach Wooden. Quiet as an April snow, square as a game of checkers, loyal to one woman, one school, one way, walking around campus in his sensible shoes and Jimmy Stewart morals. Discipline yourself, and others won't need to, Coach would say. Never lie, never cheat, never steal, and earn the right to be proud and confident. If you played for him, you played by his rules. Never score without acknowledging a teammate. One word of profanity and you're done for the day. Treat your opponents with respect. He believed in a hopelessly out-of-date stuff that never did anything but win championships. No dribbling behind the back or through the legs. There's no need, he'd say. No long hair and no facial hair. They take too long to dry and you could catch cold leaving the gym, he'd say. That one drove his players bonkers. It's always too soon. When you have to leave that condo, go back into the real world, as he shows you to the door, you take one last look around. The framed report cards, his great grandkids, boxes of jelly beans peeking out from under the favorite wooden chair, the dozens of pictures of Nellie. He's a little more hunched over than last time, his steps a little smaller. You hope it's not the last time that you see him. I was with him a couple of years ago, and I said to him, Coach, as I'm sitting in his condominium and there are awards and plaques, and I said, Coach, how would you like to be remembered? And he immediately answered me, and he said, I'd like to be remembered as a man who came as close as possible to being the man that my father was. Wouldn't you have loved to have known his father? What a man he must have been. Whenever you left his place, you'd go down that elevator, walk through the garage, and I had friends with me several times, and we'd be walking along after leaving, and they'd have tears in their eyes. They'd say, one of the greatest days of my life, after hearing his stories, quote those poems, and talk about Abraham Lincoln and Mother Teresa. I'd say, it's not over yet. We'd go up that driveway, and I'd say, oftentimes he stands over here at the window or on his patio, and he waves to us, and he says goodbye. He says, thanks for coming. And we'd look there, and there he was, waving, thank you for coming. And I can see him there saying that to us, thank you for coming. Coach, thank you for allowing us into your life. Our coach, our teacher, our mentor, our friend. Your father would be very proud of the man that you were. We'll never forget you, Coach. Thank you for everything.
16: And what beautiful words, and watching grown men that day hold back tears. John Wooden's story, a remarkable story of love, of faith, here on Our American Stories.
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31: Rain will move in from the southwest to the north and east over the progression of the day, and we'll see rainy and breezy conditions throughout much of the afternoon hours. Winds will be out of the east and northeast at about 5 to 15 miles per hour, with a couple higher gusts closer to the lake. Highs today will largely be into the 50s, and a couple places down by the lake might get stuck into the upper 40s. With Northland News Now, I'm meteorologist Brendan Pham for 610 and FM 103.9 KDAA.
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32: NBC News Radio, I'm Tammy Trujillo. President Trump says he signed the Memorandum of Understanding negotiated with Iran. He confirmed it to reporters while leaving a dinner at the Palace of Versailles in France with President Macron to wrap up the G7 summit. The White House says that the memorandum is now in effect. It includes the reopening of the Strait of Hormuz, an easing of financial restrictions against Iran, and expectations moving forward regarding discussions on the country's nuclear program. It's unclear if Trump's announcement means the in-person signing planned in Switzerland with Vice President J.D. Vance will still go ahead Friday as planned. Millions of people across the Midwest are in the path of a severe weather system. Major cities across the region like Chicago, Kansas City, and St. Louis could all be hit. Cities across Kentucky, Indiana, and Ohio could also be impacted by these storms. Damaging winds and large hail are the main threats. Long-track tornadoes are also possible. The storms are expected to intensify overnight. This comes as many of these areas have already been recently slammed by severe weather conditions. Results are still coming in from Tuesday's primary elections in Georgia, Alabama, and Oklahoma. President Trump's political clout was again on the ballot, including in Georgia's Senate race, which GOP Congressman Mike Collins is projected to win. He received a last-minute endorsement from Trump and now moves into position to face Democratic Senator John Ossoff in November. In Alabama's Republican Senate primary runoff, Trump-backed Congressman Barry Moore is predicted to defeat former Navy SEAL Jared Hudson. And in the runoff for Georgia governor, Rick Hudson is projected to win the Republican primary over Trump-endorsed candidate Burt Jones. Actress Davy Chase, who's best known for voicing Lilo in Lilo and Stitch, has died at the age of 35. That's according to TMZ, who says she died Tuesday from meningitis and a blood infection. She'd been admitted into the hospital in Los Angeles earlier this month due to malnutrition. Chase's other roles included Shihiro Ogino in the American dub of Spirited Away and Samara Morgan in the 2002 film The Ring. 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
32: Georgia Republicans are dropping their redistricting plans, at least for now. Chris Caraggio has details.
21: Lawmakers will not redraw the state's political maps this month after Governor Brian Kemp called them into a special session to do so. State Republican legislative leaders said Wednesday that they did not have enough time to take up redistricting in the current special session, but suggested they could revisit the issue ahead of the 2028 election cycle. President Trump has urged GOP-led southern states to enact congressional maps, but to draw new maps next year or in 2028, Republicans will need to maintain full control of state government after this year's midterms. I'm Chris Caraggio.
32: The Trump administration's challenging a reparations program in Evanston, Illinois. The Justice Department joined a lawsuit filed by the conservative activist group Judicial Watch. The suit says reparations from the city offered to black residents for civil rights violations amount to racial discrimination. The plaintiff is representing people who live in Evanston who could not apply for the program because they weren't black. The city has so far distributed $5 million in cash payments and housing grants to 212 applicants. Chick-fil-A is no longer America's favorite fast food chain. Michael Kastner has that story.
22: I wouldn't order the balloons, Chick-fil-A. You were knocked off by subspecialist Jersey Mike's. The annual American Customer Satisfaction Index showed Jersey Mike's edged out Chick-fil-A by just 1 point, scoring an 84 out of 100. The results were based on more than 16,000 surveys that were sent out via email between April of last year and March of this year. I'm Michael Kastner.
32: Caitlin Clark is getting her own signature Nike shoe this fall. The sportswear giant will release the Caitlin 1 on October 1st. The Indiana Fever star says having her own shoe has been a dream for as long as she can remember. The Caitlin 1 will cost $140. Tammy Trujillo, NBC News Radio.
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1: NBC News Radio, I'm Tammy Trujillo. President Trump says he signed the Memorandum of Understanding negotiated with Iran. The White House says that the memorandum is now in effect. It includes the reopening of the Strait of Hormuz, an easing of financial restrictions against Iran, and expectations moving forward regarding discussions on that country's nuclear program. New Federal Reserve Chairman Kevin Warsh says he's focused on getting monetary policy right, following the Fed's announcement Wednesday that it's leaving interest rates unchanged. Warsh said the U.S. economy is expanding despite the ongoing Iran war. Investors took note that while Warsh wouldn't speculate on future rate hikes, 9 out of 18 Fed officials saw a hike coming by the end of the year. Caitlin Clark's getting her own signature Nike shoe this fall. The sportswear giant will release the Caitlin 1 on October 1st. The Indiana Fever star said having her own shoe has been a dream for as long as she can remember. The Caitlin 1 will sell for $140. Tammy Trujillo, NBC News Radio.
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9: NBC News Radio, I'm Tammy Trujillo. President Trump says he signed the Memorandum of Understanding negotiated with Iran. He confirmed it to reporters while exiting a dinner at the Palace of Versailles in France with President Macron, wrapping up the G7 summit. The White House says that the memorandum is now in effect and includes the reopening of the Strait of Hormuz, an easing of financial restrictions against Iran, and expectations moving forward regarding discussions on that country's nuclear program. It's not clear if Trump's announcement means the in-person signing planned in Switzerland with Vice President J.D. Vance Friday will still go ahead as planned. Kevin Warsh says he's focused on one thing as the new Federal Reserve chairman.
10: Getting monetary policy right, or as near to it as we can do. That is our North Star.
9: Following the Fed's announcement Wednesday that it's leaving interest rates unchanged, Warsh said the U.S. economy is expanding despite the ongoing Iran war. He said, unlike his predecessor, Jerome Powell, he will not provide long-term rate and economic projections, but will give what he calls medium projections, which he says point toward positive U.S. growth. Investors took note that while Warsh won't speculate on future rate hikes, 9 out of 18 Fed officials saw a hike coming by the end of the year. Tropical Storm Arthur is soaking the Gulf Coast. It's packing maximum sustained winds of 40 miles an hour, and its center has reformed about 10 miles northwest of Galveston, Texas. The National Hurricane Center in Miami predicts that the primary threat is not wind, but life-threatening flash flooding. Arthur is forecast to grind further inland over the southeastern U.S. before nearing the Carolinas on Friday. Wednesday's World Cup action saw games in the U.S., Mexico, and Canada. In the first match of the day, Cristiano Ronaldo and Portugal settled with a 1-1 draw against the Democratic Republic of the Congo in Houston. England then took down Croatia 4-2 in Arlington, Texas. And in Toronto, Ghana beat Panama 1-0. Finally, Uzbekistan fell to Colombia 3-1 in Mexico City. 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
9: There are now 856 cases of Ebola in Congo and Uganda, and 198 confirmed deaths between the two countries. Michael Kastner reports.
13: That's the latest total in an update given by the CDC this week. The CDC recommends avoiding non-essential travel to those areas and says the overall risk to Americans and travelers remains low. There are no Ebola cases in the U.S. linked to the outbreak. An American who tested positive for Ebola doing humanitarian work in Congo has fully recovered. I'm Michael Kastner.
9: Flight attendants at Alaska Air Group's Horizon Air have voted to authorize a potential strike amid ongoing contract negotiations. Union officials say workers approved the measure after months of bargaining that they contend has produced inadequate wage and benefit proposals. The union seeking higher pay, improved benefits, and changes to workplace rules for flight attendants. Leaders say the vote does not automatically trigger a walkout, but gives the union authority to call a strike if talks fail to progress. The Smithsonian is unveiling a new exhibition highlighting the nation's natural and cultural heritage as the U.S. approaches its 250th anniversary. That story from Wendy Swanson.
14: The National Museum of Natural History will open From These Lands, Sharing Our Natural and Cultural Heritage on Thursday. The exhibit brings together artifacts and specimens representing all 50 states, Washington, D.C., and five U.S. territories. Organizers say the display explores 250 years of American history through nature, geology, and culture. The exhibition is scheduled to remain open through the end of 2029. I'm Wendy Swanson.
9: SpaceX has successfully launched another group of communication satellites into orbit from Florida's Space Coast. The company's Falcon 9 rocket lifted off Wednesday morning, carrying three satellites as part of the Bluebird mission. The satellites are designed to provide broadband connectivity directly to smartphones. SpaceX says the mission is aimed at expanding satellite-based communications coverage. Tammy Trujillo, NBC News Radio.
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1: NBC News Radio, I'm Tammy Trujillo. President Trump says he signed the Memorandum of Understanding negotiated with Iran. The White House says the memorandum is now in effect. It includes the reopening of the Strait of Hormuz, an easing of financial restrictions against Iran, and expectations moving forward regarding discussions on that country's nuclear program. Millions across the Midwest are in the path of a severe weather system. Major cities across the region like Chicago, Kansas City, and St. Louis could all be hit. Cities across Kentucky, Indiana, and Ohio could also be impacted by the storms. A bill to officially designate May 17th as Bruce Lee Day in California is headed to Governor Newsom's desk. The state Senate passed the bill in a unanimous 38-0 vote. May 17th was the day Lee returned to San Francisco at the age of 18. If Newsom signs the bill, Lee would become the first Chinese American commemorated with a day in California. Tammy Trujillo, NBC News Radio.
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5: NBC News Radio, I'm Tammy Trujillo. President Trump is praising the U.S. agreement with Iran. Mark Mayfield has details.
6: Speaking at the G7 summit in France, Trump said the deal is monumental.
7: We reached an agreement with Iran that achieves everything we set out to accomplish, everything and much more. Ending the current conflict, reopening the Strait of Hormuz.
6: He added that global leaders are thrilled with the agreement. A 14-point memorandum of understanding between the United States and Iran has been signed. The agreement calls for negotiations to continue for 60 days to reach a final agreement to end the war. I'm Mark Mayfield.
5: Millions across the Midwest are in the path of a severe weather system. Major cities across the region like Chicago, Kansas City, and St. Louis could all be hit. Cities across Kentucky, Indiana, and Ohio could also be impacted. Damaging winds and large hail are expected to be the main threats, but long-track tornadoes are also possible. The Gilgo Beach serial killer was given a chance to address the court at his sentencing in New York on Wednesday, and he did. Sara Lee Kessler reports.
8: It took Rex Huerman just 4 seconds.
9: There are no words I can say. I'm responsible for what we're setting this room, Steph.
8: The 62-year-old Manhattan architect and Massapequa Park resident was sentenced to life in prison, no parole possible. Huerman had admitted murdering 8 women on Long Island over a 17-year period. Judge Timothy Massey asked Huerman if he was sorry, and he said yes. Massey responded with,
10: "You're a disgusting and despicable small man, and you're a coward. Get him out of here."
8: I'm Sara Lee Kessler.
5: A bill to officially designate May 17th as Bruce Lee Day in California is headed to Governor Newsom's desk. The bill was introduced by Democratic Assemblymember Matt Haney of San Francisco, where Lee was born. It would honor the icon's impact on film, culture, and Chinese American history. The state Senate passed that bill in a unanimous 38-0 vote. 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
5: Republicans in Georgia are dropping their redistricting plans for now. Chris Caraggio has details.
13: Lawmakers will not redraw the state's political maps this month after Governor Brian Kemp called them into a special session to do so. State Republican legislative leaders said Wednesday that they did not have enough time to take up redistricting in the current special session, but suggested they could revisit the issue ahead of the 2028 election cycle. President Trump has urged GOP-led southern states to enact congressional maps, but to draw new maps next year or in 2028, Republicans will need to maintain full control of state government after this year's midterms. I'm Chris Caraggio.
5: The Trump administration's challenging a reparations program in Evanston, Illinois. The Justice Department joined a lawsuit filed by the conservative activist group Judicial Watch. The suit says reparations from the city offered to black residents for civil rights violations amount to racial discrimination. The plaintiffs representing people who live in Evanston who could not apply for the program because they're not black. The city has so far distributed $5 million in cash payments and housing grants to 212 applicants. Chick-fil-A is no longer America's favorite fast food chain. That story for Michael Kastner.
14: I wouldn't order the balloons, Chick-fil-A. You were knocked off by subspecialist Jersey Mike's. The annual American Customer Satisfaction Index showed Jersey Mike's edged out Chick-fil-A by just 1 point, scoring an 84 out of 100. The results were based on more than 16,000 surveys that were sent out via email between April of last year and March of this year.
15: Right on, though.
14: I'm Michael Kastner.
5: Caitlin Clark is getting her own signature Nike shoe this fall. The sportswear giant will release the Caitlin 1 on October 1st. The Indiana Fever star said having her own shoe has been a dream for as long as she can remember. The Caitlin 1 will sell for $140. Tammy Trujillo, NBC News Radio.
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1: NBC News Radio, I'm Tammy Trujillo. President Trump says the memorandum of understanding negotiated with Iran's been signed. The White House says that memorandum is now in effect. It includes the reopening of the Strait of Hormuz, an easing of financial restrictions against Iran, and expectations moving forward regarding discussions on the country's nuclear program. Tornado damage is being reported in central Illinois as the Midwest is hit with severe weather. The city of Charleston, Illinois, declaring a state of emergency after a confirmed tornado rolled through the town shortly before 7 p.m. local time. It knocked down trees and power lines, blocking roadways. The Big Apple's preparing for today's parade for the NBA championship-winning New York Knicks, but the celebrations won't end there. They'll soon be headed to the White House. The Knicks are set to become the first NBA team to visit the White House during either of President Trump's terms in office. Team owner James Dolan accepted the invitation. No date's been announced yet. Tammy Trujillo, NBC News Radio.
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9: NBC News Radio, I'm Tammy Trujillo. President Trump says the memorandum of understanding negotiated with Iran's been signed. He confirmed the signing to reporters while leaving a dinner at the Palace of Versailles in France with President Macron wrapping up the G7 summit. The White House says the memorandum is now in effect. It includes the reopening of the Strait of Hormuz, an easing of financial restrictions against Iran, and expectations moving forward regarding discussions on the country's nuclear program. Tornado damage is being reported tonight in central Illinois. Mark Mayfield has details.
10: The Midwest was hit with severe weather on Wednesday night, with tornadoes reported in both Iowa and Illinois. The National Weather Service called the tornadoes a particularly dangerous situation, indicating they were strong and violent. The city of Charleston, Illinois, declared a state of emergency after a confirmed tornado rolled through the town shortly before 7 p.m. local time, knocking down trees and power lines and blocking roadways. The extent of the damage is still unclear. There have been no reports of fatalities. I'm Mark Neufeld.
9: A Tulsa megachurch pastor who just earned a spot in a runoff for an Oklahoma congressional seat has suspended his campaign. Jackson Lawmeyer founded Pastors for Trump and had the president's endorsement as he ran as a Republican in the race for the first congressional district seat. But earlier this week, the British tabloid The Daily Mail published text conversations between him and a former Miss Oklahoma USA showing he crossed a boundary. Lawmeyer announced Wednesday that he was dropping out of the race. With the news, President Trump has now endorsed state representative and businessman Mark Tedford. The Big Apple is preparing for today's big parade for the NBA championship-winning New York Knicks. It starts this morning at 10 a.m. Eastern Time, marching up Broadway through the historic Canyon of Heroes, before ending at City Hall for a special Key to the City ceremony. But the celebrations won't end there. They'll soon be headed to the White House. The Knicks will become the first NBA team to visit the White House during either of President Trump's terms in office. 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
9: There are now 856 cases of Ebola in Congo and Uganda and 198 confirmed deaths between the two countries. Michael Kastner reports.
6: That's the latest total in an update given by the CDC this week. The CDC recommends avoiding non-essential travel to those areas and says the overall risk to Americans and travelers remains low. There are no Ebola cases in the U.S. linked to the outbreak. An American who tested positive for Ebola doing humanitarian work in Congo has fully recovered. I'm Michael Kastner.
9: Flight attendants at Alaska Air Group's Horizon Air have voted to authorize a potential strike amid ongoing contract negotiations. Union officials say workers approved the measure after months of bargaining that they contend has produced inadequate wage and benefit proposals. The union seeking higher pay, improved benefits, and changes to workplace rules for flight attendants. Leaders say the vote does not automatically trigger a walkout, but gives the union authority to call a strike if talks fail to progress. The Smithsonian is unveiling a new exhibition highlighting the nation's natural and cultural heritage as the U.S. approaches its 250th anniversary. That story from Wendy Swanson.
12: The National Museum of Natural History will open From These Lands, Sharing Our Natural and Cultural Heritage on Thursday. The exhibit brings together artifacts and specimens representing all 50 states, Washington, D.C., and five U.S. territories. Organizers say the display explores 250 years of American history through nature, geology, and culture. The exhibition is scheduled to remain open through the end of 2029. I'm Wendy Swanson.
9: SpaceX has successfully launched another group of communication satellites into orbit from Florida's Space Coast. The company's Falcon 9 rocket lifted off Wednesday morning, carrying three satellites as part of the Bluebird mission. The satellites are designed to provide broadband connectivity directly to smartphones. SpaceX says the mission is aimed at expanding satellite-based communications coverage. Tammy Trujillo, NBC News Radio.
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1: NBC News Radio, I'm Mark Mayfield. President Trump says he signed the Memorandum of Understanding negotiated with Iran. Here's Scott Carr.
2: The president confirmed he'd signed it to reporters while leaving a dinner at Versailles Palace in France with President Macron wrapping up the G7 summit. The White House says the memorandum is now in effect and includes the reopening of the Strait of Hormuz, an easing of financial restrictions against Iran, and expectations moving forward regarding discussions about Iran's nuclear program. It's unclear if Trump's statement meant the in-person signing planned in Switzerland with Vice President J.D. Vance will go ahead as planned. I'm Scott Carr.
1: The Federal Reserve is leaving interest rates alone. The decision marks the first time with new Federal Reserve Chairman Kevin Warsh at the helm. And DeVaine Chase, best known for voicing Lilo in Lilo and Stitch, is dead at the age of 35. She died Tuesday from meningitis and an infection in her blood. Mark Mayfield, NBC News Radio.
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7: NBC News Radio, I'm Mark Mayfield. President Trump says he signed the Memorandum of Understanding negotiated with Iran. We get more from Scott Carr.
8: The president confirmed he'd signed it to reporters while leaving a dinner at Versailles Palace in France with President Macron wrapping up the G7 summit. The White House says the memorandum is now in effect and includes the reopening of the Strait of Hormuz, an easing of financial restrictions against Iran, and expectations moving forward regarding discussions about Iran's nuclear program. It's unclear if Trump's statement meant the in-person signing planned in Switzerland with Vice President J.D. Vance will go ahead as planned. I'm Scott Carr in Washington.
7: The Federal Reserve is leaving interest rates unchanged. It's the fourth straight time the Fed has kept rates steady. The decision marks the first time with new Federal Reserve Chairman Kevin Warsh at the helm after he replaced Jerome Powell. The Gilgo Beach serial killer was given a chance to address the court at his sentencing in New York on Wednesday, and he did. Rex Heuerman kept it brief, saying, "I'm responsible for what was said in this room today." The 62-year-old former architect was sentenced to life in prison with no possibility of parole. Heuerman had admitted murdering eight women on Long Island over a 17-year period beginning in 1993. A bill to officially designate May the 17th as Bruce Lee Day in California is heading to Governor Newsom's desk. Tammy Trujillo has details.
9: The bill was introduced by Democratic Assemblymember Matt Haney of San Francisco, where Lee was born. It would honor the icon's impact on film, culture, and Chinese American history. The state Senate passed the bill in a unanimous 38-0 vote. May 17th was the day Lee returned to San Francisco at the age of 18. If Newsom signs the bill, Lee would become the first Chinese American commemorated with a day in California. I'm Tammy Trujillo.
7: And Devay Chase, who's best known for voicing Lilo in Lilo and Stitch, is dead at the age of 35. You're listening to the latest from NBC News Radio.
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7: Georgia Republicans are dropping their redistricting plans for now. Chris Caraggio has details.
4: Lawmakers will not redraw the state's political maps this month after Governor Brian Kemp called them into a special session to do so. State Republican legislative leaders said Wednesday that they did not have enough time to take up redistricting in the current special session, but suggested they could revisit the issue ahead of the 2028 election cycle. President Trump has urged GOP-led southern states to enact congressional maps, but to draw new maps next year or in 2028, Republicans will need to maintain full control of state government after this year's midterms. I'm Chris Caraggio.
7: President Trump is set to award the Medal of Honor to a retired reconnaissance Marine. Major James Capers Jr. led his team through a deadly ambush in South Vietnam in 1967. Injured and bleeding, Capers got his nine-man team to a helicopter for evacuation after 4 days and nights of fighting. Today, he'll be honored for that heroism with the nation's highest military award, the Medal of Honor. There are now 856 cases of Ebola in Congo and Uganda and 198 confirmed deaths in the two countries. Michael Kastner reports.
12: That's the latest total in an update given by the CDC this week. The CDC recommends avoiding non-essential travel to those areas and says the overall risk to Americans and travelers remains low. There are no Ebola cases in the U.S. linked to the outbreak. An American who tested positive for Ebola doing humanitarian work in Congo has fully recovered. I'm Michael Kastner.
7: And Wednesday's World Cup action saw several exciting games in the U.S., Mexico, and Canada. In the first match of the day, Cristiano Ronaldo and Portugal settled with a 1-1 draw against the Democratic Republic of Congo in Houston. Later, England took down Croatia 4-2 in Arlington, Texas. In Toronto, Ghana beat Panama 1-0. And lastly, Uzbekistan fell to Colombia 3-1 in Mexico City. Mark Mayfield, NBC News Radio.
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0: NBC News Radio, I'm Mark Mayfield. President Trump says he signed the Memorandum of Understanding negotiated with Iran. Scott Carr reports.
1: The president confirmed he'd signed it to reporters while leaving a dinner at Versailles Palace in France with President Macron wrapping up the G7 summit. The White House says the memorandum is now in effect and includes the reopening of the Strait of Hormuz, an easing of financial restrictions against Iran, and expectations moving forward regarding discussions about Iran's nuclear program. It's unclear if

0: Trump's statement meant the in-person signing planned in Switzerland with Vice President J.D. Vance will go ahead as planned. I'm Scott Carr.
1: Tornadoes are causing injuries in the Midwest. Several tornadoes were reported Wednesday night across Iowa and Illinois, including one that caused several injuries. And Apple is raising prices due to the increasing costs of memory and storage chips. Mark Mayfield, NBC News Radio.
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12: 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You bet. Byron Buxton ties this game at two.
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15: Thanks for spending time with us. Welcome into Thursday, June 18th. Gordon Deal with Nicole Murray. Some of our top stories and headlines. U.S. and Iran signed their interim peace agreement, but Trump says he could still resume attacks. There's the potential of worsening rains plus life-threatening flash flooding from Texas to the Florida Panhandle thanks to Tropical Storm Arthur. Apple's CEO tells the Wall Street Journal that prices are going up to offset rising costs. That could mean a more expensive iPhone. Knicks parade celebrating their NBA title steps off at 10 this morning in Lower Manhattan. And the Minnesota woman rescued after 3 days trapped in mud. That story in about 20 minutes. Lawmakers in New York and elsewhere are trying to crack down on ghost jobs. In New York, legislation would require employers with 100 or more employees and third-party job posting platforms to disclose if and when hiring is expected. Here's career expert Julie Bauke, known as Julie on the Job. Julie, what is it, first of all?
16: So a ghost job is, it's either intentionally posted
10: simply to, it's a job that there is no intent to fill it. Okay, so it's either a job that was put up and someone forgot to take it down and they decided not to fill it, or it can be a job that never existed and the organization is just looking to collect a pool of candidates, or to see, this is horrible, but I've heard of companies doing that just to see, and doing it anonymously, just to see which of their employees apply. So sort of to find out who's looking. And so what's so sad about this is that it's estimated that one of three jobs that are posted will not end up being filled. Now that doesn't surprise me. I think it's horrible, but it doesn't surprise me because of what you hear back from job seekers. It's like, well, or it could be, honestly, and then also a job could be, it was posted and filled, but they forgot to take it down.
15: Yeah,
10: they never got back to anyone. And so you're left wondering, is this going to be, am I ever going to hear, or literally did it go into the big black hole? So this to me just confirms what job seekers have been saying for the last several years, that this is one of the reasons why the job boards are a big mess, because there's a lot of stuff out there that aren't jobs that are truly being recruited for, and the company has a plan to fill. And so there's an awful lot of sort of junk out there on the boards.
15: Along those lines, then, you may have answered the question right there. Do you trust job boards?
10: No, I don't. No, No. But what's interesting is because this is such a problem, you know, I think I've been around long enough to remember when job boards first came out, and it seemed like the answer to everybody's everything. And, oh, this is so great. I can put on my bunny slippers and just sit back and wait for job offers to come in. And that never happened because of all of the scammers. Now, this doesn't even mention scammers. So when you've got ghost jobs, scammers, jobs that were real but were already filled, it just leaves very little room for legitimate jobs. So I'm not surprised, having seen the history of how this came about. But what's interesting is that New York, I think Pennsylvania already has one, but New York is introducing a ghost job law. We'll see if it gets, it was introduced on June 2nd, that says you can't do that. It has to be a job that is truly a job that you want to fill. And so employers and third party, like an employer's job, like if it's GE and they've got jobs posted, but it's third-party platforms would be like if GE posted something on Indeed.
15: Yeah.
10: They want to fine people. And what they also are saying, what they're fining organizations, if they do not. So what the solution here is, which is so interesting, and it's just too bad we have to even waste legislators' time talking about this.
15: Mm-hmm.
10: But if your job, when you post a job, you have to say when you expect the job to be filled. You have to put a time frame on it. This job will be filled by July 15th. And so if I go online and I see a listing that's up there that says this job will be filled by July 15th, and it's July 18th, and I've applied for it, I'm just thinking about in operation. It's possible it still hasn't been filled yet, but what they're doing is they're forcing employers to not go fishing, which is in effect what it is. It's just why do we have to legislate this? Why can't that employers can't put tighter reins on their own organizations and operate honestly? There's a lot right now. There's a lot of people out there looking for jobs, and you're not. The more the job boards are littered with stuff that isn't real or scams, the less likely you are to get to the earnest job seekers who really are a good fit for your role. And so don't play into that as an employer.
15: Thanks, Julie. Julie Bauke, career strategist we know as Julie on the Job. By the way, if you've missed anything from today's show, you can always stream or download the podcast. 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Coming up next, the mic drop.
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3: Thanks for spending time with us. What's the ideal amount of weight training if you would like to live long and well? In a new study from the British Journal of Sports Medicine, scientists set out to find that sweet spot for resistance exercise and longevity. The Washington Post says, according to results, any amount of resistance exercise, even a few minutes a week, was associated with a lower risk of premature death than never lifting at all, including among people who regularly walked, ran, or did other aerobic exercise. The sweet spot for weekly resistance training, that's the amount associated with the maximum longevity benefit per minute, was easy to detect. It came at anywhere between 90 and 119 minutes per week of lifting. That time was linked to a 13% lower risk of dying prematurely from any cause, and a 19% lower risk of dying from heart disease. The risks of dying from neurological diseases, such as dementia, were improved the most, declining by 27%. 8 minutes now in front of the hour on This Morning. Once again, here's Nicole Murray.
4: And now, the three big things you need to know. Number one.
5: The leaders of the U.S. and Iran have signed an interim 14-point memorandum of understanding to end the war in the Middle East, with negotiations set to continue for a permanent peace deal over the next 60 days. President Trump said Iran will be allowed to do business with other nations.
6: You know, people from lots of nations, some nations we don't agree with, they have their money. The dollar's become very strong under me. And they don't want to have a little conflict with somebody and end up having the United States just take their money.
5: Trump also threatened to resume attacks if Tehranian officials fail to honor their commitments.
4: Number two.
5: The Federal Reserve says it is keeping its interest rate unchanged for the fourth straight time. Fed Chair Kevin Warsh.
7: The price of oil in the markets today, or even the price of a dozen eggs, that does not have first-order consequences to what we're doing. But we do have a really important job there. It's to make sure that those changes in oil or beef or eggs or milk don't broaden in the economy.
5: Officials also signaled that they might raise interest rates later this year.
4: Number three.
5: A fire at a massive warehouse has blackened the skies near downtown Los Angeles, prompting shelter-in-place orders in the area due to the risk of hazardous air. L.A. Fire Chief Jamie Moore said authorities are worried about lithium-ion batteries inside the warehouse.
8: Some of them actually have been told and directed to put duct tape around anywhere where there may be skin contact, because that ammonia will cause irritation to the skin.
5: Officials say the warehouse is owned by Lineage Logistics. Health and Human Services Secretary Robert F. Kennedy Jr. has announced a $700 million investment to combat addiction, severe mental illness, and homelessness.
9: We want to make sure through this program to develop pilot projects that are evidence-based, that shows the states what works and what doesn't work.
5: And finally, an Arizona woman has been arrested after driving 108 miles per hour in a 65 zone. Why? She says she was trying to rush home to watch Love Island.
3: Wow. She spent 30 days in jail just for that.
5: Yeah. What did you think the cop was going to do? Like, oh, it's for Love Island. Got it. Go ahead. Go on your way, miss.
3: What trash that is. Do you watch that?
5: I can't get into it. I don't
3: know.
5: No, I know. I know I'm a reality junkie, but like this, I don't know. It moves too slow for my personal pace.
3: My daughter watches it. I'm like, what is this?
5: Really?
3: This is just dreadful. Oh, my goodness. Thank you, Nicole. 6 minutes now in front of the hour. 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
14: Freshwater Fishing Hall of Famer Mr. Walleye Gary Roach says, it is a great thing when the walleye peak rolls around. He says the walleye fishing is generally very, very good. He says the fish are spread out on a lot of great structure. He said they're biting. He says that you can catch them pretty easily, but the conditions still have to be good. He says great conditions means that the weather has been very stable for 3 or 4 days. That's pretty much the story year-round. You want stable weather to have a good bite. He says the forage base is really well-developed now for these walleyes. The minnows are small, the panfish are a little bigger, so you've got a little something for every size of walleye that's out there. And they will be feeding because they came off the spawn. The post-spawn walleyes are generally pretty active, feeding hard before they enter that period where they get to their sanctuaries. So trolling crankbaits, pulling live bait rigs, jigging, it all works as long as you're in waters that have good populations of walleyes and the weather treats you right. This is from the pages of the Outdoor News.
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3: Thanks for being with us. It seems Japanese players and supporters at the World Cup will always have an invite to the games. After the match featuring Japan and the Netherlands in Dallas last Sunday, hundreds of the Japanese traveling fans, famous for adding color and character to the World Cup, began to clean their end of the stadium. Someone pulled out some trash bags, and soon they were picking up cups, wrappers, anything else left among the seats. Further still, the Japanese national team players even left their locker room spotless. For all that a player representing their country on the biggest stage has to worry about, they didn't forget their manners. Nina Shimaguchi with the Japan-American Society of Dallas-Fort Worth told CBS News 11 that in the Japanese education system, they don't have custodians from elementary to high school, so students clean hallways and restrooms. Japan, by the way, tied the Dutch last Sunday. They play Mexico on Saturday. That'll do it for this hour. For Nicole Murray and Mike Gavin, I'm Gordon Deal. Thanks for listening to This Morning, America's First News.
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19: It's like, well, hopefully the house keeps standing, and me and my son headed for the bathroom. There was no time for the basement.
12: Several people are injured after tornadoes in the Midwest. Twisters were reported Wednesday night across Iowa and Illinois. The city of Charleston, Illinois, declared a state of emergency after a confirmed tornado rolled through town at about 6:40 p.m. local time, knocking down trees and power lines and blocking roadways. To the south in Effingham County, emergency officials said a tornado ripped through homes and farms for over 10 miles, causing several injuries. President Trump is praising the U.S. agreement with Iran. More from Mark Mayfield.
20: Speaking at the G7 summit in France, Trump said the deal is monumental.
21: We reached an agreement with Iran that achieves everything we set out to accomplish, everything and much more. Ending the current conflict, reopening the Strait of Hormuz.
20: He added that global leaders are thrilled with the agreement. A 14-point memorandum of understanding between the United States and Iran has been signed. The agreement calls for negotiations to continue for 60 days to reach a final agreement to end the war.
12: Attorneys for alleged UnitedHealthcare CEO shooter Luigi Mangione are planning a psychiatric defense. State Supreme Court Judge Gregory Caro is ordering Mangione's attorneys to immediately present their client's psychiatric records to prosecutors. A teenager has died following a carriage horse incident in Manhattan Wednesday. More from Liz Warner.
22: A family was in the carriage in Central Park when their horse became spooked and broke loose. This caused the vehicle to flip onto its side, throwing the 18-year-old onto the pavement where he struck his head. He was rushed to the hospital and pronounced dead. The driver was not in the carriage when it happened. He was reportedly taking a photograph of the passengers. The horse is believed to be all right.
12: On Wall Street, stock futures are on the rise. Michael Kastner, NBC News Radio.
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12: The Obama Presidential Center opens today in Chicago's Jackson Park. A star-studded list of performers will be taking the stage for the grand opening ceremony. They include The Roots, Bruce Springsteen, Christina Aguilera, Common, Eddie Vedder, Jennifer Hudson, John Legend, Stevie Wonder, Mark Anthony, and Bono and the Edge of U2. Flight attendants at Alaska Air Group's Horizon Air have voted to authorize a potential strike amid ongoing contract negotiations. More from Tammy Trujillo.
24: Union officials say workers approved the measure after months of bargaining that they contend has produced inadequate wage and benefit proposals. The union is seeking higher pay, improved benefits, and changes to workplace rules for flight attendants. Leaders say the vote doesn't automatically trigger a walkout, but it gives the union authority to call a strike if talks fail to progress. The labor dispute comes as airlines across the industry continue negotiating contracts with employee groups seeking better compensation and working conditions.
12: Researchers are finding that popular weight loss drugs have another unexpected side effect. More from Rory O'Neill.
25: People using popular weight loss drugs like Ozempic and Wegovy tend to show less violent behavior. A new study out of Rutgers University finds that people who take GLP-1 medications are less prone to impulsive behaviors and violence. One factor could be the reduction in alcohol consumption, often seen among users of GLP-1 medications. I'm Rory O'Neill. It's my life.
12: John Bon Jovi says he's fully recovered from his vocal cord surgery and is ready to hit the stage with Bon Jovi next month. The singer, who underwent vocal cord surgery in 2022, told People magazine that his recovery took longer than expected, but that he never lost faith. After Bon Jovi's 2022 tour, the frontman was unsure if he would ever tour again. Michael Kastner, NBC News Radio.
0: Minnesota News Network, I'm Tasha Radel. A new report documenting the federal government's deployment of immigration forces in the Twin Cities and surrounding areas will be released this morning. MNN's John Anderson has a preview.
1: The report is called A Manufactured Crisis, Minnesota Communities Terrorized by the Federal Government, from the group Human Rights Watch. They say it details how federal agents engaged in widespread abuse during Operation Metro Surge, including two unlawful killings, racial profiling, and illegal detentions. The report also calls for accountability for these abuses and sweeping reforms. The report will be released at 10 a.m. at the University of Minnesota Law School in Minneapolis. John Anderson for MNN.
0: A new independent poll shows Congresswoman Angie Craig leading Lieutenant Governor Peggy Flanagan in the DFL race for U.S. Senate. The poll is the first independent one done for this race by KSTP 5 Eyewitness News and shows Craig holding a 41% to 36% lead over Flanagan. The poll also shows increased concern among independents and Democrats regarding fraud in state government. A University of Minnesota Extension livestock veterinarian says producers shouldn't panic over New World screwworm, but should stay vigilant. Dr. Angie Varnum calls detections of the parasitic pest an important issue for the country and encourages producers to focus on proven prevention practices.
2: The importance of a certificate of veterinary inspection before moving animals is already in place, and continuing that good practice before moving animals from state to state is the best advice we can follow here in Minnesota right now.
0: Varnum says the risk of the New World screwworm in the northernmost states could come from travel associated with animals. This is MNN.
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0: In other headlines, the Minnesota Department of Transportation is looking for feedback on its Greater Minnesota Transit Plan. MnDOT Transit Planner Nathan Abney says there are a number of different things transit agencies are currently facing.
27: We have things like changing travel patterns, changing population and demographics, and different workforce needs. So all of those are really compounding and creating a set of unique challenges for our transit systems in Greater Minnesota.
0: The public comment period is open now through July 25th. The Minnesota State Board of Trustees has unanimously selected Don Erlinson as its next chair and Jim Grabowski as vice chair. Both appointments take effect July 1st. Minnesota State oversees 26 community and technical colleges and 7 state universities, serving roughly 270,000 students across the state. This is MNN.
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29: Good morning, I'm Jackie Jacoby with your forecast. Today we have a high of 67 on the way, breezy conditions, little fog this morning, and then mostly sunny skies. Clear tonight and a low of 45. For your Friday tomorrow, 68, sunny, little chance of showers. Saturday for Grandma's Marathon, we have a high of 70 expected with sunny skies. Sunday, 66 and sunny. And Dave, even Monday, we have sunny skies and 70. So a lot of this rain that we got is going to just soak right in.
30: 50 this morning, we got
3: well, I call them partly cloudy, mostly cloudy skies.
29: Okay.
3: 54 here in downtown Duluth, 50 in Superior, 49 up in Hibbing. Overcast yet in Cloquet, where it's 54. Ashland is cloudy in 52. 57 clouds in the Twin Cities. Some fog in Moose Lake, where it's 52. Hayward is overcast, 51. Mostly cloudy in Solon Springs with 50. And a mostly cloudy morning in Two Harbors, where it's 48 degrees.
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3: Morning show on a Thursday is underway. It is the, 18th of June already?
29: I know. There it went.
3: Yeah.
29: Done.
3: It was June.
29: Almost.
3: Down the tubes. traffic is starting to pick up already in the Twin Ports area, and I'm
29: sure.
3: The shore, too, as Grandma's Marathon is coming up Saturday.
29: And
3: a lot of the things get underway today. You got that expo going on at the deck starting later today.
29: What time does that start? Afternoon-ish?
3: I think, 4 or 5, okay. Something like that.
29: Okay.
3: That'll be going on today and tomorrow. Then you got the 5K tomorrow afternoon. That's a different start time for that. It used to start in the evening. Now it's going to be tomorrow afternoon.
29: Oh, really?
3: And, of course, you got the whippersnapper races tomorrow as well.
29: You running the 5K, Dave?
3: No, I'm
29: Come
3: not.
29: Come on. Put on your tennies and just make it happen.
3: I'm not going to make the whippersnappers either.
29: All right.
3: And then there's going to be live entertainment, too, down at Bayfront both tomorrow and on Saturday. So
29: busy things
3: lots
29: happening.
3: Going on. Of course, the marathon itself on Saturday morning, as well as the Gary Bjorklund half marathon Saturday morning.
29: That is so cool to watch the marathon. Mm-hmm. Anyone who hasn't done it or hasn't done it for a few years, if you're having a bad day or a bad week, or you're just
3: watch these people trying to run 24 miles.
29: Inspiring. Right. I mean, you're just so proud of every, even though they're total strangers, you are so proud of them for doing something that you know, or most of us would like, I could never do that.
3: No way. And you know what?
29: Yeah. Right. And you know, it's twice I had a relative, you know, she walks.
3: Yeah.
29: Walked. Well, multiple.
3: Doesn't matter as long as you get that, I guess.
29: And that's where she's a walker. She's like,
3: I think they do close it
29: walk.
3: Down after a while. You can't take too long or they'll just kind of usher you off the course.
29: Well, she goes on a good pace, but we would stop like in Knife River and hand her the squishy yogurt and the, you know, granola bar and, you know, cookies or whatever a couple years. And then her sister, I would take her and show her around Duluth waiting for the other 2 hours. For
3: that's a good thing. I mean, you can watch the marathon pretty much anywhere along the course.
29: Yeah.
3: There's obviously stands at the finish line if you want to go there, but anywhere along the course, just kind of urge on the runners.
29: Yeah.
3: It helps when you say, hey, go, go, go.
29: It does. Yeah. I mean, you have no idea the impact that you can make, and the people who are doing all the things along all the mile markers, thank you. That is such a great volunteer thing to do, and the medical staff and on
3: if
29: and
3: you
29: on
3: want to volunteer,
29: on.
3: You should register with Grandma's. I mean, just go out there with a cup of water. They'll
29: but you can, you know,
3: give you a spot if you want to register.
29: Oh, I am sure there are still places. But if you know, like, you know, got a group that does it all the time and you've never joined them, you know, just, hey, can I help hang out? Maybe just ring a cowbell or something.
3: Like it. All right. Well, a lot of folks will be wearing, I suppose, tennis shoes, sneakers or whatever, running shoes.
29: Yeah.
3: Caitlin Clark is the latest big star getting her own signature Nike shoes.
29: I thought she already had one.
3: Apparently not. That'll happen this fall. Huh. Nike will release the Caitlin 1 on October 1st. The Indiana Fever star said having her own shoe has been a dream for as long as she can remember.
29: Okay.
3: That was not one of my big dreams, but the Caitlin 1 is going to set you back $140 if you want to have one, or a pair, I
29: guess.
3: Tennis
29: shoe. Yeah. Tennis shoe. Looking it up.
3: She joins a couple of other WNBA players who already have their Nike signature shoes. But
29: how is she spelling your name?
3: Caitlin is C-A-I-T-L-I-N.
29: I got it right. A K and a Y. Okay. So that's awesome. Good for her. Yeah. You know, a lot of gals are going to want to,
3: I don't know. Is $140, is that the going rate for
29: tennis
3: shoes nowadays?
29: That holy cow. It could be a lot. Okay, these are cool. They're blue.
3: Yeah?
29: They're not bad.
3: Okay.
29: I'd wear
5: them. Got a name on them, or how do you know it's a Caitlin Clark shoe?
29: Because it's blue, Dave.
5: Oh.
29: I don't know. You're having the wrong gal look for details here, but it's a lovely blue shoe. I like it.
5: Check it out. Well, it's not available until October, so you got time to save up your money.
29: I bet we can pre-order.
5: To buy your $140 Caitlin 1 shoes. 614, Bruce and Sports. Coming up next.
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5: It is 6:16 now on this Thursday morning. The sun's starting to peek out from behind the clouds, and Bruce is here with sports.
29: Oh, look, the sunshine
14: what
29: brings
14: a time.
29: Bruce.
14: What perfect timing.
29: The clouds open up, and Bruce appears.
14: Yep, that's what happens.
5: Good Woo-hoo. Deal.
29: How you doing,
14: Dave? A ray of sunshine.
29: That's you all over the place.
14: Yeah.
29: You'd be any more sunny, you'd be me.
5: Yikes. All right, Bruce.
14: That's actually pretty well played. I'll give you that.
29: Sarcasm yeah. happens.
14: Brewers put up 7 runs over the first 4 innings and beat Cleveland 9-4 last night in Milwaukee. Christian Yelich led off the first inning with a home run. Jackson Chourio adds a 2-run shot in the fourth. He's got 6 home runs in 7 games.
5: He's
14: six,
5: coming to life, yeah.
29: 7. Dave didn't get it. I got it, Bruce. Oh. I was with you.
14: Thank you.
5: That's
29: even the Pope knows that, Dave. Come on.
5: I thought that trend was done.
29: It did, but Bruce can't let it go.
5: Okay.
14: I don't let things die.
29: He's like a dog out of bone.
14: Yeah. Cooper Pratt gets his first major league hit and his first major league RBI.
5: Mm.
14: Cleveland ace Gavin Williams. Oof.
29: Oof.
14: 5 innings, 7 runs.
5: It was 5-0 for a while, and then they went to bed when it was 5-4.
14: So, yeah, uh-oh. Brandon Spro tweaked a hamstring and tried to pitch through it, and that's never a good idea. A lot of Yeesh. Grand slam to Daniel Schneeman. Chad Patrick is back, though.
5: Yeah, what's going on with
14: him? Must have been on vacation
5: last
14: week.
5: Time,
14: yeah.
5: Right?
14: But he's back now. 3 1/3, 1 hit, no runs, 7 strikeouts.
29: Mm.
14: He was good.
29: Okay.
14: But I think I can declare he's back.
5: We need to find consistency there, Patrick.
14: Ah, we all have bad days.
5: I suppose.
14: Brewers go for a sweep at 1 o'clock this afternoon.
5: Oh, cool.
14: The Twins try for a 3-game sweep at Texas today, 1:30.
5: Yeah.
14: Our coverage at 1.
5: Oh, well, we know what that means.
14: Early Twins, but not early enough.
29: Yeah.
5: Oh, really?
14: Brad, 11-1.
5: So you're still having the Bruce Siskey show.
14: Indeed.
5: Wow.
29: That's weird. Very is it because nice. Of the soccer thing? Are they? Why is it not noon?
14: The Rangers play their weekday home games at 1:30 typically. I don't know. Yeah, that's them.
29: Okay.
14: I'll
29: give them a call. I'll see
14: they don't ask me for my opinion on these things.
5: All right.
29: I will call their office.
14: Which is odd.
29: Get some information.
14: I would offer it to them if they asked for it. they don't ever ask for it.
29: Nope.
14: Huskies split 2 with Minnesota yesterday. 3-1 loss, 8-5 win. In the win, the Huskies scored 6 in the 6th. Waylon Walsh, a home run, 3 RBI. Last game of the homestand, 6:30 tonight versus Eau Claire at Wade Stadium. I don't know why they wouldn't want to be here this weekend. It's weird.
10: Nothing's going on.
5: Well, everybody else is here this weekend.
14: That's very true.
10: Pretty much.
14: At the Men's College World Series in Omaha, North Carolina beat West Virginia 12-7. Oklahoma knocked off Georgia 11-4, which means we don't need the additional games today. North Carolina and Oklahoma advance, and they will play for the national championship, a best-of-three series to begin on Saturday in Omaha. Lynx win last night in Los Angeles, 99-83. Olivia Miles set a WNBA rookie record with 24 first-half points. She finished with a career-high 31.
10: Nice.
14: Shot 12 for 15. She's been good.
5: Okay.
14: Natasha Howard, 15 points, 9 rebounds. Lynx go to 12-3. They have won 10 of 11. And will play at Golden State coming up tomorrow. Starting next season, you'll get more of the Lynx, because they'll go from 44 games to 50.
10: Hey.
14: That made official by the league yesterday. The league had jumped from 40 to 44 for 2025 with Golden State's addition. They had played 34 games from 2003 to 2019, that increased to 36 in 2022. The expanded schedule comes amid, well, expansion. Portland and Toronto joined this season. Three more teams are on the way: Cleveland in 2028, Detroit in 2029, and Philadelphia in 2030.
10: I like how it's growing.
14: Yeah.
10: I love it.
14: Yep, for sure. Four UMD women's hockey alums are selected in last night's PWHL draft that held in Detroit. Forward Tia Johansson, the first off the board at number 17 overall, second round of Vancouver. MK O'Brien, the Bulldogs captain last season, went to Detroit, third round, pick number 34. Defender Tova Henderson, selected by the Minnesota Frost in round 4, pick number 45. Defender Ashley Messier went in round 6, pick number 61, to Vancouver. That gives UMD 22 players drafted over the last 4 years. The Bulldogs had the third most alums in the PWHL with a total of 16. Wisconsin alum, 2026 Patty Kazmaier Award winner Caroline Harvey went first overall to Vancouver. Earlier in the day, she was named the IIHF Women's Hockey Player of the Year. I mean, it's hard to find people who had a better year than KK Harvey's had.
5: Okay.
14: Won her third national championship, won Olympic gold, was probably the best player for the U.S. in the Olympics as they won that gold medal. Now she went to Patty Kaz. Now she's the first overall pick in the PW.
10: She's okay. Having a heck of a year.
14: I would
10: Apparently,
14: say yeah. so, yes. The year of the KK.
10: Like it.
14: The Frost picked ninth in the first round, took Ohio State defender Sarah Swiderski. The Frost have had their defense a bit decimated the last couple of years by expansion. So trying to rebuild that part of the game makes all the sense in the world, and sure. Swiderski will do well there.
10: Very good.
5: All right. Despite the Twins afternoon baseball, there will be a Bruce Siskey show. What's going on this morning?
14: Our last pre-grandma's interview is Madison Schoolfield, who is running this weekend for Special Olympics. We'll talk about that connection that was formed. And also, I was down at Amsoil this week, talked to some UMD men's hockey players. You'll hear from incoming UMD junior forward Alaska transfer Peyton Platter this morning out of Eau Claire, Wisconsin.
10: Nice.
5: Very cool.
10: Very good. Thank you.
5: 6:22. We'll have birthdays to celebrate here on the 18th of June. That's coming up.
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5: It is the 18th of June, and if today is your birthday, happy birthday to you.
10: Happy birthday.
5: Also celebrating today the, well, one of two remaining Beatles, Rock and Roll Hall of Famer Paul McCartney turns 84 years old today.
10: Happy birthday, Paul.
5: He has recorded more than 80 hit songs through his career. He's won several Grammys, obviously. More than half of his hit songs coming as a member of the Beatles, the rest with Wings and as a solo artist.
10: I mean, that guy, he's got to wake up and go, holy Hawkeye, what a life
29: I have had.
5: And he's still going strong. He's just out with a new album, and he's still touring, too.
29: I just love it. It's just magnificent. Blake Shelton is 49 today.
5: Wow.
29: Yeah, a little magnificent, but he's talented. 1976, he was born in Ada, Oklahoma. Country singer, songwriter, as we all know. Boys Round Here, God Gave Me You, Honeybee, and he's a personality on The Voice.
5: Oh, model and actress Isabella Rossellini is 74 today. Wow. She's been in a couple movies, too, including that weird Blue Velvet movie, as well as The Accidental Husband and Fearless, among others.
29: Yes, also she's Ingrid Bergman's daughter.
5: True.
29: Born in 1952. Right. Darren Dizzy Reed, born in 1963. He's keyboardist for GNR. Sweet Child of Mine. You know the source that we use for birthdays? They actually have Sweet Girl of Mine.
5: Yeah, you
29: like
5: never know.
29: Like the dork who wrote this does not know the title of the Guns. He was born in Hinsdale, Illinois.
5: Could have been me, you know. I'm not too familiar
29: Dave,
5: with Guns.
29: Dave, even you would have known it's called Sweet
5: All
29: Child
5: right.
29: of Mine.
5: Let's see. We got Emmy Award-winning actress Carol Kane is 74. Won two Emmys for her Taxi performances.
29: Oh, yeah.
5: Her other credits include some movies like Confessions of a Teenage Drama Queen, The Pallbearer, and The Princess Bride. She was also the sheep in the Kung Fu Panda movies. So.
29: Oh. Okay. 1953, Jerome Smith, guitarist for KC and the Sunshine Band with their Boogie Shoes, born in Miami, Florida. He died in 2000.
5: Well, that's too bad.
29: Yeah. And in 1949, William Randolph Hearst III, American publishing heir, editor, and philanthropist, born in the USA. It does not say where he was born.
5: All right.
29: This is the same person who probably did Sweet Girl of Mine.
5: There you go. Let's see, among those no longer with us that would have celebrated today, Emmy Award-winning actor E.G. Marshall was born in 1914, won several Emmys as his role in the TV show The Defenders, and Have Gun Will Travel star Richard Boone was also in several films, born in the state in 1917. He was Paladin on Have Gun Will Travel.
29: Speaking of films, Roger Ebert was born today, American film critic. In 1942, he was born in Urbana, Illinois. He got a Pulitzer Prize in 1979 as well, and a baseball player I actually saw play live, Lou Brock.
5: Really?
29: Born in 1939, Baseball Hall of Fame outfielder.
5: You were in St. Louis for a while?
29: I was in St. Louis. I was a little six-year-old girl, born in El Dorado, Arkansas.
5: Very cool. Just some of the folks with birthdays here on the 18th of June. Again, if it's your birthday, hope you have a happy day.
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0: On his birthday, little Paul McCartney.
1: Yeah.
0: This is from a James Bond movie, Live and Let Die, the title song.
1: Dave, I have an assignment for you.
0: Uh-oh.
1: Over the weekend. No, this is like
0: I got better things to do.
1: No, you don't even know yet. Wait. And anyone listening, this is a really cool assignment. If you want to do it, go YouTube, whatever. Carpool Karaoke.
0: Oh, I've seen that.
1: Yeah, and this is the one, and I'm forgetting the guy's name. He's hysterical. He gets Paul McCartney in the car with him.
0: Right.
1: And Paul drives all around Liverpool and where he grew up, and he tells these amazing stories. It's about a half-hour thing.
0: Well, that's the one where he stops and puts on a performance,
1: too. Impromptu. Yeah. Can you imagine being at that pub when he shows up and he starts playing?
0: Yeah, just drapes pull open, and there he is, and
1: there's
0: starting
1: Paul
0: to sing. Yeah,
1: it's Carpool Karaoke. I'm going to watch it again just because it's Paul's birthday.
0: All right, we used to have, I don't know if we still do, horse-drawn carriage rides down at Bayfront on occasion. I don't know if they're still doing that or not.
1: Not sure.
0: But a teenager has died now in New York.
1: Oh, no.
0: The family was there to take a carriage ride through Central Park when apparently their horse became spooked and broke loose, causing the vehicle to flip onto its side. The 18-year-old was thrown to the pavement where he hit his head, obviously not wearing a helmet, but you don't think you'd need that in a horse carriage ride. He was pronounced dead at the hospital. The driver not in the carriage when it happened, and the horses got spooked.
1: Oh, no.
0: The horse is okay, if anybody cares. This is the second incident involving these carriages recently. Another horse died earlier this month. Outcry, as you might imagine, is now intensifying, and both advocates and lawmakers are pushing to maybe ban those horse-drawn carriages in the city. So you may have had your last horse carriage.
1: I don't know that we need to ban it. I really don't. I mean, I know things happen, but you know what? You can get hit by a bus walking down the sidewalk.
0: Ban the buses.
1: Right? Exactly. Right. So it's horrible.
0: It's
1: a shame.
0: Yeah.
1: If it was my kid, I'd be devastated.
0: Right.
1: But the knee-jerk stuff just makes me scratch my head.
0: I don't know if those are popular as they were before or not, but who knows?
1: I mean, it's in almost any movie that takes place in New York. Somebody's in a carriage. You know, somebody is taking the carriage ride through Central Park.
0: We got news on the way here in just a couple minutes.
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4: 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You bet. Byron Buxton ties this game at 2.
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5: Hey, Bull!
0: Happy birthday to Blake Shelton. He is 50 today, half a century. This is a duet he did with Gwen Stefani.
1: His current boo.
0: Really?
1: Yes, her brother.
0: Are they together?
1: Remember, she's in No Doubt. Her brother had the birthday yesterday.
0: Yeah.
1: This is Gwen, the sister of No Doubt, or she's in No Doubt.
0: But right.
1: Now they're married, she and Blake Shelton.
0: Oh, for crying out loud.
1: I kid you not.
0: Well, here you go. Husband and wife team.
1: See?
0: Up to news time on KDAL. 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
2: From Northern News Now, I'm Sydney Witte. The man charged with burning down the historic Lutzen Lodge is now asking the judge to dismiss his charges. According to a recent court filing, Bryce Campbell claims there's lack of probable cause for those arson and insurance fraud charges that he's facing. Campbell owned the lodge when a fire destroyed it back in February of 2024. He was charged a year later after a lengthy investigation. Authorities claim he was at the scene that night of the fire, searched for accelerants online, and was millions of dollars in debt. Campbell will be back in court in about a month now. He has not yet entered a plea deal. In other news, as we head into Grandma's Marathon Weekend, the Northland is beginning to greet people from across the world to the region. And of course, there's some closures happening this week, and you can add our website for those. But in the meantime, Mesaba Avenue in Duluth will be under construction for quite a while after Grandma's Marathon. MnDOT says that Mesaba Avenue headed up the hill will be closed starting on Monday. So they're recommending that drivers instead take Highway 53 to get up the hill. There will also be a local detour taking drivers to 4th Avenue West and then back up to Mesaba as well. The overall project will continue until October. For more news, you can add our website at northernnewsnow.com. I'm Sydney Witte. Have a great Thursday.
3: Minnesota News Network, I'm Tasha Radel. A new report documenting the federal government's deployment of immigration forces in the Twin Cities and surrounding areas will be released later this morning.
4: The report is called A Manufactured Crisis, Minnesota Communities Terrorized by the Federal Government, from the group Human Rights Watch. They say it details how federal agents engaged in widespread abuse during Operation Metro Surge, including two unlawful killings, racial profiling, and illegal detentions. The report also calls for accountability for these abuses and sweeping reforms. John Anderson for MNN.
3: A new independent KSTP-5 Eyewitness News poll shows Congresswoman Angie Craig leading Lieutenant Governor Peggy Flanagan in the DFL race for U.S. Senate. It shows Craig holding a 41% to 36% lead over Flanagan. And the Minnesota State Board of Trustees has unanimously selected Don Erlinson as its next chair. This is MNN.
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9: Good morning and happy Thursday we're at today. It's the, night before the Grandma's weekend. Today we have a high of 67 on the way, breezy conditions, patchy fog, and then becoming sunny. 45 and clear tonight, and then for Friday we have 68 for the high, sunny, and a little chance of an afternoon shower. Saturday for Grandma's, we do have a high of 70 expected and sunny skies, and then sunny for Sunday and Monday as well with 68 and 70 for the high temps, Dave.
10: We're supposed to be around 73 for highs this time of year, and we'll be close to that for a couple of days, but most of next week looks like it'll be just below normal. We'll stay in the 60s all week.
9: Well,
10: unbelievable.
9: I got 70 for Wednesday. It has been.
10: All right. Right now, 50 at the airport, 54 downtown, also 50 in Superior, 49 up in Hibbing. Yesterday, we had an official high of 56. I don't think it got out of the 40s at my house. It was terrible.
9: It's cold.
10: 73, again, the normal for this time of year. The record high in the state, 1985. Make that 1995, got up to 94 degrees on this date. And yesterday in the rain, we ended up with a little over a half inch, 0.62 inches of rain.
9: Didn't Kenny want us to, or he's going to mention the tornadoes and
10: this
9: siren,
10: is the 25th anniversary of the siren tornado in Wisconsin. It was an F3 touchdown near Grantsburg. continued through several other little towns and then around Siren at 8:20 at night. 400 homes destroyed, 200 of them in Siren, 60 businesses destroyed or damaged.
9: Wow.
10: Most of the damage in an 8-block area of Siren. Some 14,000 acres of trees leveled along the path of that tornado.
9: That's a lot of firewood.
10: Two people died the direct result of the tornado, 16 injuries, 15 cows lost when a barn collapsed.
9: Oof.
10: Many others injured and had to be put down. National Weather Service issued a tornado warning with 50 minutes of lead time before it moved through Siren, but many didn't get the warning.
9: Because?
10: Well, weather radio coverage pretty weak in the Siren area, and the siren that they have in Siren did not siren.
9: Look at the irony, which is sad.
10: That's terrible.
9: But there it is, right?
10: Apparently, the siren was scheduled to be repaired the week after the tornado hit, but obviously that would have been too late. It was struck by lightning several weeks earlier. That's
9: timing
10: why it wasn't working.
9: Timing is everything,
10: unbelievable.
9: Guys.
10: Yeah. Well, that was a horrific tornado.
9: Yeah.
10: 25 years ago today. 6:38 here at KDAL.
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10: Happy birthday. Jeanette McDonald was born on this date in 1903. Teamed up with Nelson Ely for this song called It's the Indian Love Call. I'll be calling you.
9: I've never heard.
10: Really? Oh, well, enjoy.
9: Dave, I don't know, Dave. I'm just stunned.
10: This was a big hit back in, I guess, the 30s, maybe.
9: Okay. Yeah. All right. You know what? I will, I got to just go a different direction. We have a guy with another world record.
10: Oh, who's that?
9: He's a German dude. He's 45. He assembled the world's largest Lego sausage.
10: Quiet. How do you make a, well, never mind.
9: Well, Tommy Schmidt. You know, he said
10: is
9: the
10: this
9: idea,
10: a packaged thing that you can get, or he just made it up on
9: his
10: own?
9: Well, he said Thuringer, Thuringer, who's that's the German sausage, right? They wanted something big, and they approached him, and so he made this 6 foot and 6.7 inches long bratwurst with a bun.
10: Nice. Okay.
9: But I think he's kind of slacking on this here a little bit.
10: Why is that?
9: Well, I mean, he could have done a lot in the way of condiments, and all it is, it looks like, is just the bun and the sausage and a little strip of mustard on there.
10: All right. Well, I mean, good for him.
9: He could have added kraut. He's German, of all things.
10: Well,
9: I mean, come
10: true.
9: On. He could have done some
10: depends
9: Lego kraut.
10: What he puts on his sausage might be different than what we put on our sausage.
9: But the point is, if you're going to go big, you should go all big right. on the condiments, too.
10: Makes sense to
9: you
10: me.
9: You know, I mean, what else do you put on? What do you put on your brat?
10: Just your basic ketchup, mustard, and onion.
9: See?
10: That's it.
9: I think the ketchup belongs on the brat, but I've got a nephew.
10: Oh, I'm sure a lot of people are anti-ketchup. Oh, I don't know why.
9: You would not believe
10: people. Nothing wrong with ketchup. Ketchup. A little tomato flavor.
9: It goes on everything.
10: Sugar, basically. That's all it is.
9: Well, now you just wrecked it.
10: I'm sorry.
9: Anyway, I think he's slacking.
10: A whole lot of sugar in there, actually.
9: There is. I'm not impressed with the largest Lego sausage. I'm really not.
10: I think you should write to him and tell him.
9: I just might. I got
10: We're not impressed. No. Do it again. Do it over.
9: We need more
10: Make
9: condiments.
10: It bigger.
9: Yeah. Come on.
10: 642.
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22: My love must be a kind of blind love.
10: But I only have eyes for you, the Flamingos, here on KDAL. This is in honor of Tommy Hunt, who was born on this date in 1933. Tommy is a member of the Flamingos.
9: Happy Doodly-doo. Birthday, Tommy.
10: Huh? Yeah.
9: Shabop, shabop.
10: Shabop, indeed.
9: All right.
10: They are still searching for Nancy Guthrie. When was she taken?
9: My goodness, it's got to be like 3 months.
10: A long time ago. Anyway, apparently there has been a search south of the Arizona border. Volunteers and search groups made another effort yesterday trying to find her. The mother of Savannah Guthrie.
9: Yeah.
10: Volunteers conducted several searches after receiving an anonymous tip that her remains were buried in that area of Mexico.
9: Oh, what a bunch
10: I suppose
9: creeps.
10: They got it.
9: They have to.
10: They
9: got to
10: follow through on all these tips. But,
9: oh,
10: you know,
9: man.
10: Most of them, obviously, are bogus. 84-year-old reported missing at the beginning of February.
9: Wow.
10: Authorities still investigating her disappearance.
9: Wow.
10: Well, I hope they find her at some point.
9: I hope they do find her.
10: That's too bad. All right, we're at 6:45. Sun is streaming in the windows here at KDAL.
9: And they're clean. although I see some, like, stripey, you know, finger.
10: Yeah, I think some of that's inside, too.
9: It might be people trying to claw their way out is what that looks like. Okay, speaking of
10: we
9: claws.
10: We need to do the inside of the windows now that the outsides are done.
9: You want to do that?
10: No.
9: I don't do windows.
10: Okay.
9: You know, Turkey, the country, they had a ballet performance of Romeo and Juliet.
10: Oh,
9: which
10: nice.
9: Is, you know, very touching, moving. Right. The end is, you know, obviously tragic at the end.
10: Mm-hmm.
9: This orange cat wandered onto the stage. Have you seen the video of this?
10: No,
9: that's why
10: not.
9: I was laughing. I was just about on the floor laughing because I'm watching the video.
10: Okay.
9: And the orange cat comes after Romeo kills himself. Sorry, spoiler alert if you didn't read it in junior high.
10: We all know.
9: He's laying on the ground. He's dead, playing dead. And the cat comes out of nowhere and starts, like, monkeying with its hair. He's, like, trying to play with Romeo's hair, and Romeo has to play dead. And the cat's walking all over the set. It was awesome.
10: Obviously just, not expected.
9: He was off script.
10: Yeah.
9: He was ad-libbing. So. The cat just wanted to be part of it. So I love it.
10: Did they shoo it off the stage eventually? Or that was the end of the play anyway.
9: He actually got onto a table later on, and he hung out for the rest of the scene there. So,
10: way to go, cat.
9: I love it.
10: A He's future a, star. It's 647 now, KDAO.
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24: The single girl, all alone in a great big town.
10: Ah, the single girl, all alone in a great big town. Sandy Posey is her name, and she has a birthday today, born in the state in 1944.
9: Where are you finding the obscure birthdays today?
10: I'm sorry, but I remember Sandy Posey. She had another hit, too. This is one of two hits I think she had.
9: I know. I have not
10: back
9: heard.
10: Back in the mid-60s.
9: I need to say, I have not heard any of Casey and the Sunshine Band yet, nor
10: that's
9: have I heard
10: up.
9: Any well, GNR, Dave. Come on.
10: Have patience, Jackie. That stuff is still to come.
9: Okay.
10: I just had to get these important ones in first.
9: Okay.
10: All right, when it comes to pets, there are two kinds of humans, apparently.
9: Ooh.
10: You
9: dog,
10: got your
9: cat.
10: Pet parents and your dog owners. Now, apparently, the guess parents can find true love with their canines on their phones.
9: Stop.
10: There are a number of apps available now from Dig. The dog person's dating app will help you find the most convenient park or dog-friendly coffee shop for your first meeting with any significant other that you
9: do
10: want
9: we need
10: to meet
9: this?
10: Up with. No,
9: do
10: I don't
9: we think. Need this app?
10: And if things work out, you can check out a list of canine-approved vacation spots, too, so you can take your dogs with you maybe on your second or third date. When you
9: second
10: go on
9: or
10: vacation.
9: Third.
10: Yeah.
9: Okay.
10: All
9: okay.
10: of these
9: okay.
10: require photos of not only the human and the dog. Mm-hmm. together, so nobody's being catfished, I guess.
9: Catfished? Look at you. You know, the thing is you don't hear about this stuff for cat people.
10: No.
9: And you don't want to bring your cat on vacation, because cats don't want to go on vacation. Cats don't give a flip about vacation.
10: Don't.
9: They don't care. Which is delightful. That's why I love my cats.
10: Okay.
9: They don't care.
10: They don't care.
9: They just do their thing.
10: 651 here at KDAL. We got more birthday tributes
9: do
10: on
9: we?
10: The way.
9: Okay,
10: yes,
9: the
10: do.
9: Good ones?
10: The ones you might recognize.
9: Thank you.
10: Coming up.
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10: All right, here we go. Something even Jackie might remember. KC and the Sunshine Band. Jerome Smith has a birthday today, born in 1953 on this date.
9: He did have a birthday.
10: Oh, he's not with
9: he
10: us anymore.
9: He punched out in 2000, but, still
10: well, the band
9: song.
10: Lives on. I think KC is still around.
9: Indeed.
10: There you go. Coming up at the movie theaters this weekend, you got Toy Story 5.
9: Yes.
10: Looking to secure their biggest opening of the year at the domestic box office. Fifth installment of Toy Story, projected to make between $145 and $150 million this weekend. That would pass the Super Mario Galaxy movie, which opened with $132 million earlier this year. So,
9: well, it's got a lot of big names. Yeah. I mean, you love Tom Hanks. Well, he always does. What's his name? The guy, the Buzz Lightyear.
10: Tim Taylor, Taylor.
9: Allen?
10: There you go.
9: Something
10: else. Tim Allen.
9: I don't know. We know who
10: Taylor
9: we're talking about, okay?
10: It was the name of the Jewel Guy deal.
9: Okay.
10: Anyway, Toy Story projected to bring in $175 million this weekend. Mm-hmm. Internationally, $135 more million. That would put its opening global total at over $275 million.
9: There we go.
10: So we'll see how it does anyway. That's right. This weekend. Yeah, you know, get the big stars, but it's just their voices. Everything is animated. So.
9: But it's...
10: Can hardly tell if you didn't know their voices.
9: But the characters, you know, I mean, you know, those voices are so iconic. You'd know if they tried to, like, swap out a different one or something.
10: Ah, well, that's true.
9: You know who else had a birthday today?
10: No.
9: 1877, James Montgomery Flagg.
10: Okay, what did James Montgomery Flagg
9: do? He was the American illustrator, Dave, who created the Uncle Sam I Want You poster in 1917, getting ready for World War I. Boom. He was born in Pelham, New York.
10: Getting people to enlist in the Army.
9: I want you, Uncle Sam.
10: All right, we're at 6:53.
3: I'm Nicole Murray with Your Money Now. Intel stock has risen 9% this morning after President Trump said on Truth Social that the semiconductor company had agreed to a deal with Apple to design and build chips in the U.S. Intel stock has surged 464% in the past 12 months, with the company hitting a market cap of more than $608 billion. Nearly half of Federal Reserve policymakers have lost faith that merely holding borrowing costs steady will be enough to bring inflation back down to their 2% target. Projections published by 9 of the U.S. central banks, 19 policymakers now believe they will need to raise the Fed's policy rate this year. Industry experts say traffic through the Strait of Hormuz is likely to take weeks to normalize after the deal to reopen it. Adam Sharp, vice president of Lloyd's List Intelligence, told CNBC that the most likely scenario is a phased restart. Industry experts expect oil tankers and LNG carriers to receive priority access due to their importance to global markets. Futures are moderately higher this morning. That's Your Money Now.
5: The board recommends approving.
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9: Good morning. 67 for the high today. We'll start off a little breezy and then have some fog this morning. Becoming mostly sunny tonight. 45 and mostly clear. For your Friday, 68, sunny. Chance of some afternoon showers. And then for Saturday, for Grandma's Marathon, 70 for the high and sunny skies. Sunday and Monday, we stay sunny and highs in the upper 60s to lower 70s.
10: Sounds like a delightful weekend on the way. 50 degrees this morning at the airport, 54 downtown. It is breezy. Northwest winds now at about 10. They'll pick up, but they're not off the lake, so it'll stay warmer right by the lake for a change. 50 in Superior now, 49 in Hibbing with partly cloudy skies. And let's see, we had a high yesterday of 73. No, we had a high yesterday of 56.
9: That's a little
10: the
9: different.
10: The normal is 73.
9: There
10: we were in the 40s right by the lake
9: Dave,
10: yesterday.
9: You sound like me reading the weather there.
10: I know, and we had 0.62 inches of rain yesterday, too.
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13: 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Deep left field. Has he done it again? You bet. Byron Buxton ties this game at 2.
7: It's the Twins and Texas Rangers. Thursday afternoon. Coverage starts at 1 p.m. Northland News Radio, KDAL.
10: Hey, all right, final birthday tribute song of the morning. This is for Dizzy Reed.
9: Diz.
10: He was a member of Guns N' Roses, born in the state, 63 years old.
9: Let me see what I got. Dizzy, 1963, you're correct. Okay. You're good.
10: All right. We lost a tree, apparently, in Nottinghamshire, England.
9: We did.
10: The iconic tree is actually tied to the legend of Robin Hood because it's in Sherwood Forest, don't you know?
9: 1,200 years old.
10: It's called Major Oak, and yeah, it's been there for 12 centuries.
9: Wow.
10: The tree apparently was used as a hideout for Robin Hood as he would strike out to rob the rich and give to the poor.
9: Yeah,
10: also a major tourist attraction, and conservationists have been working to protect the tree. But this spring, no new leaves. Experts now say it is dead.
9: They said other springs, they thought it wasn't sprouting leaves, but the activists said, no, it's still alive.
10: Oh, yeah.
9: I'm looking at pictures of it.
10: Oh, boy.
9: And it's so big that they've got, like, these logs and 4x4s holding up the lateral branches of it. And I guess a lot of it is because so many tourists come all the time to see it.
10: Oh, sure.
9: The ground is so packed down that it's had trouble getting water down to its roots. Bob Olin would be all over this. Where's Bob?
10: So maybe the people killed it because they were so enthralled with it.
9: Just stand back, people, and take it. You can't even acknowledge it when you're that close.
10: Should have had big fences around it or something. Well, apparently I thought maybe they'd tear it down just for safety, but plans are to keep it standing as a monument. So maybe since they haven't propped up it, would be okay.
9: It looks
10: won't
9: really
10: have any leaves, but they're going to leave it there. So
9: okay. I get it. Yeah. And it looks like, you know, very skeletal without the leaves and then all
10: imagine,
9: this stuff holding it up. But it is magnificent. I mean, to look at it as the wood and the gnarly branches and everything, it's kind of cool.
10: Well,
9: I just don't know how we could, you know, make it work where it doesn't look so dumb with all the stuff holding it up that I know it needs it because these lateral branches are huge as well.
10: If I ever go to Nottinghamshire, England, I'll be sure and get my picture taken with it.
9: Nature is just cool. This is a really bunch of cool pictures to look at.
10: We lost some big trees in California, too, recently, didn't we? Some big...
9: Oh, yeah, there was something going on out there,
10: biggest too. Biggest tree ever or something finally died.
9: Oh.
10: All right, we got news on the way next from NBC. That'll be followed by Minnesota News Network News. And Bruce is back with more sports next hour, too.
9: Mm-hmm.

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2: NBC News Radio, I'm Michael Kastner. A memorandum of understanding between the U.S. and Iran has been signed by President Trump. He confirmed the signing to reporters after a dinner at the Versailles Palace in France with President Macron to wrap up the G7 summit. The White House says that the memorandum that is now in effect includes, among other things, the reopening of the Strait of Hormuz and an easing of financial restrictions against Iran. NBC's Matt Bradley with more from Tel Aviv.
3: We're talking about a deal that presents enormous financial incentives for Iran right up front, while offering or asking for very, very little in return. That's why for many, especially here in Israel, this whole deal looks like a massive capitulation. It's put Donald Trump very much on the defensive. Here's what he said yesterday.
4: If they don't honor the agreement, or some things aren't even mentioned in the agreement, it's a memorandum of understanding, but we have an understanding of certain things without writing it. And if they don't honor that, we'll probably go back to bombing them until they honor it. You know, it's amazing what bombs can do.
2: Tornadoes have taken aim at parts of the Midwest. Several twisters were reported Wednesday night across Illinois and Iowa, including one that caused several injuries. NBC's Maggie Vespa in Illinois this morning.
5: Overnight, at least seven twisters reported across Illinois, Wisconsin, even as far south as Alabama, all part of a sprawling severe weather system that flooded roads outside Chicago. The effects were widespread.
2: Thousands in the region are still without power this morning. Stevie Wonder, Bruce Springsteen, Christina Aguilera, and Common are among the entertainers scheduled to perform at today's grand opening ceremony for the Obama Presidential Center. Michael Kastner, NBC News Radio.
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2: Federal authorities continue to investigate two Southern California residents accused of plotting to attack Sunday's UFC Freedom 250 event on the White House lawn. More from Daniel Martindale.
8: The suspects are 24-year-old Brian Omar Roa of Cala Mesa and 32-year-old Michael Allen Thomas of Pinyon Hills. Both were arrested Saturday and have made their initial court appearances. The FBI searched both men's homes and recovered several guns and large quantities of ammunition. A handgun, rifle, tactical vest, two-way radio, and a laser target pointer were recovered from Roa's home. Inside Thomas's home, investigators seized two rifles, about 180 rounds of ammo, and a pistol. The FBI says the alleged terror plot involved at least 19 people and included plans for explosions and gunfire.
2: Since the start of the World Cup, the FBI has seized 28 drones near SoFi Stadium and the Los Angeles Memorial Coliseum. More from Tammy Trujillo.
9: Before games and watch parties started last week, the FBI announced there was a zero-tolerance policy when it comes to drones. It also says its drone detection technology is in place. A temporary flight restriction is active over the stadiums during the World Cup.
2: The Knicks managed to make even more history on their way to winning the NBA title. In New York, Sara Lee Kessler.
10: The Knicks made TV history with an average of 24.5 million viewers on ABC and ESPN. New York's win over the Spurs was the most watched Game 5 of an NBA Finals since 1998. Nielsen also reporting the Finals brought in 20.6 million viewers overall each night. And that's the highest number since 1998, when Michael Jordan won his sixth championship with the Chicago Bulls.
2: AI is giving scientists help as they race to examine and save rare plants and fungi before they disappear. A newly released report from the Royal Botanic Gardens Exposition Kew says AI has already helped analyze millions of preserved museum samples. Michael Kastner, NBC News Radio.
11: Minnesota News Network, I'm Tasha Radel. Changing travel patterns, shifting populations, and workforce needs are creating new challenges for transit systems across rural Minnesota. The State Department of Transportation is updating its Greater Minnesota Transit Plan to help improve mobility and access for residents. Spokesman Nathan Abney says the goal is to ensure transit remains a reliable option for Minnesotans now and in the future.
12: We know that there's some form of transit in every county in Greater Minnesota, but that doesn't always equate to having access to that transit service. So we want to make sure that the transit service that we have is meeting the needs of residents in Greater Minnesota.
11: MnDOT will hold virtual listening sessions for people to provide feedback coming up June 22nd and 23rd. The Sisters of the Order of St. Benedict are beginning a new chapter in St. Joseph. The Central Minnesota community broke ground Wednesday on a new monastery to replace its current home, which dates back to the 1880s. Prioress Sister Karen Rose says the move is needed because the Benedictine community, like many religious orders, has grown smaller over the years, making a more appropriately sized monastery the right fit for the future.
13: At our height, there were 1,200 sisters, and now we have just over 120. Now, not all the sisters ever lived in this monastery. You know, it was never big enough for that. But it is a lot bigger than our need is now.
11: Construction on the new facility is expected to take between 18 and 24 months. Forest managers and conservation partners got a first-hand look at wildfire prevention and habitat restoration efforts during a spring field tour in northeastern Minnesota. The tour examined lessons learned from the 2021 Greenwood fire, including how thinning forests and prescribed burns help slow the blaze. This is MNN.
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11: In other headlines, a new report documenting the federal government's deployment of immigration forces in the Twin Cities and surrounding areas will be released this morning.
17: The report is called A Manufactured Crisis, Minnesota Communities Terrorized by the Federal Government, from the group Human Rights Watch. They say it details how federal agents engaged in widespread abuse during Operation Metro Surge, including two unlawful killings, racial profiling, and illegal detentions. The report also calls for accountability for these abuses and sweeping reforms. The report will be released at 10 a.m. at the University of Minnesota Law School in Minneapolis. John Anderson for MNN.
11: A Duluth man is facing federal charges after authorities say he manufactured illegal firearm conversion devices. According to unsealed court documents, 34-year-old Jordan Otis was found in possession of four so-called Glock switches during a recent investigation. This is MNN.
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18: Good morning. I'm Jackie Jacoby with your forecast. Today we'll have a high of 67, breezy, a little fog this morning, and then mostly sunny skies. Clear and 45 tonight, and then for your Friday tomorrow, 68, sunny, little chance of some afternoon sprinkles. Saturday for grandma's, the big day, is 70 for the high with sunny skies. And then Sunday, 68 and sunny as well, Dave.
19: All right. We're partly cloudy this morning. Got some sunshine peeking through. 52 at the airport. Northwest wind at about 12 miles an hour. There's a little fog over the hill as well. 54 here in downtown Duluth. 52 in Superior, and it's 50 in Hibbing. Cloudy skies in Cloquet. 54 there. Ashland, mostly cloudy in 54. 58 in the Twin Cities. They're mostly cloudy. Partly cloudy. Cloudy Moose Lake, 55 in Hayward, overcast in 52. Fair skies in Solon Springs, 52, and Two Harbors, cloudy and 50 degrees.
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19: And this is hour two of the morning show on your Thursday, the 18th of June already.
18: Wow.
19: President Trump says the Memorandum of Understanding between the U.S. and Iran has been signed. He confirmed the signing to reporters this morning while he's in France for the G7 summit.
18: Did we get a photo of the signatures like from a satellite rotating up in the earth so we know everyone knows for sure it happened?
19: I'm sure it was probably
18: electronically signed. Did it e-signature?
19: No, he actually, I think I did see pictures of him signing it, so I'm sure there's plenty of press over there at the G7 summit. So.
18: Okay.
19: This Memorandum of Understanding, by the way, includes the reopening of the Strait of Hormuz.
18: Well,
19: so let's see how that affects our gas prices going forward. Hopefully,
18: yeah,
19: they'll start shrinking.
18: I saw one somewhere. It was like 370 something.
19: Wow.
18: Yes.
19: That's nice.
18: And I saw another one that was all zeros. I almost, because they were in the middle of changing it, I almost wanted to take a picture and send it to you and say, Dave, the gas is free here.
19: Well, everybody says it may take a while, which obviously it jumped up quickly, but it always takes longer to jump back down.
18: They got to get as many pennies as they can before
19: they remember it was two something before it went way up like
18: was it?
19: This. So I can hardly wait to see if that happens.
18: I got to fill mine up sometime between now and Monday.
19: The weight loss drugs, GLP-1 they're called, Ozempic and Wegovy or whatever, they're being linked to more than just weight loss now.
18: Oh.
19: The latest thing is a decrease in violent behavior has been found. A new study out of Rutgers University found people taking those GLP medications were less prone to impulsive behavior and violence.
18: Were they violent
19: so
18: people to begin with before they
19: know.
18: Took it? Do we know? Was this like a hothead, a bunch of people who were angry people at the beginning?
19: I'm not sure the details of the study, but that's out of Rutgers University. One factor they figured could be the reduction in alcohol consumption that's seen among GLP-1 users. So less alcohol maybe will help to curb your violence as well.
18: Didn't we say like another the billions of studies that we have is that people are not feeling cravings for alcohol and for nicotine while they're on those? Is that the one we were talking about?
19: That probably is. There's all kinds of different things that come up with these drugs.
18: It's like super magic, but on the other, as soon as you stop taking it, the weight just pops back on.
19: Lot of side effects. Some are good, some are not.
18: And the one actress who had the bodily functions go wrong while she was taking it, and I guess it happens a lot when you're on that drug.
19: See? So check with your doctor before you get on.
18: You need to take a little Loctite when you take that.
19: I think they're still prescription only, so you basically have to check with your doctor.
18: Well, yeah.
19: And then you get hey, you want to buy some GLP-1?
18: Right, you get a guy who's got a trench coat down on Superior. Hey, he wants some GLP-1s.
19: 7:13, Bruce in sports on the way.
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19: Well, the Knicks fans are pouring into Lower Manhattan this morning. Mm-hmm. It'll be the big parade, the ticker tape parade, to honor the NBA champs. Knicks winning their first NBA championship since 1973, so it's been a while. Mm-hmm. They will travel up the Canyon of Heroes, it's called, starting at 9 o'clock our time this morning.
18: Okay.
19: They will make their way to City Hall, and there will be a ceremony there that includes speeches from the mayor handing over the keys to the city to the Knicks.
18: Woohoo!
19: So all right. They get to go any building they want, I guess.
18: How many cars do you think are going to get, you know, knocked over? Do you think the people are going to go nuts during the parade? We're more subdued,
19: I would
18: maybe?
19: Hope they're more subdued, or at least, nicer than they were when the Knicks won, and that night people went wild out in the streets. Yeah. So.
18: You ever heard of the art of manliness?
19: Not really, I guess. Don't all men have to abide by that?
18: Well,
19: if they do, I don't know what it is.
18: Well, it's a blog, so it's not on your radar.
19: It is not.
18: But the blog, Art of Manliness, asked its readers to come up with a list of smells they thought were manly.
19: Really?
18: Yeah.
19: Okay. you mean smells we like or smells that we would...
18: Well, I
19: like
18: think,
19: to exude.
18: Looking at the result, like to exude. Well, that goes right there. You got to be careful. But they have a list. I mean, there are some results. A hardware store is one smell.
19: Oh I see. Yeah, things that we like.
18: It smells manly.
19: Yeah.
18: Shoe polish.
19: Bacon. I'm going bacon.
18: Bacon's not a bad one. But, you know, women like bacon, too.
19: Oh, I see. There's just men only.
18: Well, what smells like a guy?
19: Oh, I see.
18: Like cut grass.
19: Okay. Yeah.
18: After you mow the lawn, you come in, you're all sweaty, you smell like cut grass.
19: Smell like grass. Yeah.
18: Sawdust.
19: Okay, that's a good one.
18: Yeah.
19: Sure.
18: Scotch.
19: Grease, oil.
18: Right. I put, that's one that they forgot was motor oil.
19: Oh, yeah.
18: Because both the lads in my family are wrenchers. They love to work with the, cars.
19: I try and stay as far away from grease and oil as I can. I know. So.
18: But that to me, that is a manly smell.
19: Yeah.
18: Other ones were gunpowder.
19: Okay.
18: Campfire.
19: Sure.
18: I get that.
19: Although women can enjoy a campfire as well.
18: I like to smell a campfire on a dude. All right. Pipe smoke is one. Leather is another one.
19: Pipe smoke, you got to go cigar smoke then, too.
18: That's true. No one really smokes pipes anymore. They're just not cool.
19: Right.
18: All right.
19: Uh-oh. What's Bruce
18: I don't know.
19: Doing?
18: Bruce is doing something. He's taking a photo. Bruce, what do you think smells like a guy? I don't know. He's not. Anyway, you're looking at my show prep is what he's doing.
19: Okay.
18: Bowling alley is another smell, but I think they forgot a very important smell, whoever does the art of manliness.
3: Sawdust?
19: Sure.
18: Sawdust is one. I put Bengay on there because, a lot
19: just
18: of guys.
19: Just for men?
18: Yeah, because women refuse. I do not want to smell like a locker room. But I will use anything.
19: Bengay does not smell like a locker room. It smells like Bengay.
18: It smells horrible. Bengay is a dreadful product. I don't even care if it works. It's horrible. You can smell it down the block.
19: Well, this is true, but it does work in most
18: cases. No, it doesn't. It doesn't.
19: It does for me.
18: I'm distracted by the smell.
19: I get a little muscle ache or something.
18: No.
19: It'll, nice deep.
18: Bruce,
19: deep warmth on there?
18: What do you think
3: bowling
18: smells like?
3: Alley?
18: That's what it said. This is according to the Art of Manliness. I did not write it.
19: Bowling alley.
18: I would like to smell like a bowling alley.
19: Combination of bowling pins, I suppose.
3: What does a bowling alley smell like?
18: Well, like stale cigarettes that still linger from 30 years ago when it was legal to smoke in bowling alley. And stale beer.
19: Yeah.
18: Bowling alley.
3: Remember when they were putting the smoking ban in Duluth and everybody thought the world was ending?
18: I didn't live here then, but yes, I remember it happening.
3: The world didn't end.
18: No, it's fine. We're all good. Yeah.
3: Strangely, everyone adjusted.
18: We all made it work, right? 1999, when the computers were all going to die at midnight.
19: The smell improved, too. I know I went to a casino for that concert back a couple
18: You can still smell it.
19: And the smoke, they were smoking
3: there
19: like crazy
3: you
19: in
3: can
19: the
3: still
19: casino.
3: Smoke in.
19: Oh, my goodness.
18: There are.
19: I walked in there and was almost floored.
3: I hate it.
19: And I was a smoker, so I'm kind of used to that. But
3: right.
18: They still have
19: thick.
18: The carpet in. It's there. It's there. But I used to work in a bingo parlor in Mankato, and that's when you could smoke. And you would hear the fans click on, and they'd start clicking on, and there was this blue, hazy cloud over everybody. Wow. It was.
3: Right. Remember you walk into a restaurant, they'd say,
18: smoking
3: or
18: non?
19: Mm-hmm.
3: And as you think back, you're like, it really wasn't that big of a difference.
18: It didn't make a difference. We're all breathing it in.
3: That was a peace of mind thing.
18: It was.
3: Because it didn't make a tangible difference where you sat.
18: Nope, nope. Anyway, those are the smells of men.
19: Mm-hmm.
18: They didn't put toots on there. I had to say it.
19: Yeah, I kind of missed that. When you go to a ball game, you used to smell the cigar smoke and...
18: Yeah.
19: Especially, and the beer, obviously, but bug I kind of miss that at a ball game. Though.
18: Sometimes guys smell like bug spray. It happens.
19: I suppose so.
18: All right. Bruce, you got sports? How do your sports smell today?
3: I suppose I do.
19: Yeah. Sports locker room, like, that's always a great smell.
3: Yes.
18: I don't know why he was taking a picture of my stuff.
3: The Brewers beat Cleveland 9-4 last night. Christian Yelich and Jackson Chourio both homered. And Milwaukee, another impressive win.
18: There you go.
19: I think St. Louis lost as well, so that always helps.
3: 5.5 up now.
19: Yeah.
3: In the NL Central. I'll take it.
18: Mm-hmm.
3: Milwaukee actually pulled ahead of Atlanta for the second best record in the National League.
19: That's who they play next, isn't it?
3: And they play Atlanta starting tomorrow night.
18: Ooh, okay. Big weekend.
3: With their two best pitchers going in the first two games.
19: That's the way to do it.
3: Yeah. They'll try for a sweep first, though, against Cleveland. 1 o'clock start today. In Milwaukee. Twins are back. They'll try for a sweep at Texas 1:30 for the start time coverage at 1. The Twins heading into the trade deadline in early August could be a potentially impactful one for the Twins.
19: Hmm.
3: A new ranking from ESPN has two of the top four players in baseball heading into the trade deadline being Minnesota Twins. Number one, of course, is Detroit ace Tarik Skubal. Widely expected to be traded by Detroit because he does not sound like he's going to re-sign there.
18: Wow.
3: And the Tigers, well, they stink.
18: Somebody's going to be crabby at my house.
3: Yeah. Number two on that list, Byron Buxton, despite a full no-trade clause.
18: Okay.
3: Obviously, Tom Pollad's going to have some say here. If they make the decision, we talked about this a little bit earlier in the week, if they make the decision that, you know what, I don't care that we are... Now it's a game and a half out in the wild card.
18: Mm-hmm.
3: I don't care. We're not that good. Let's just retool again.
18: No.
3: Or do you try to bolster the roster? Tom Pollad talked about it going into the season.
18: He did.
3: He said this is a chance for him to put his money where his mouth is.
19: Yeah.
18: All right.
3: The Pollads don't have a great history in that regard.
18: They sometimes don't make the best choices.
3: Yeah. So we'll see what happens there. And then number four on the list is Joe Ryan. Actually, Ryan has a better chance of being traded than Buxton does because Buxton has the full no-trade clause. He has been loyal. Even if the Twins are not going to do a fire sale, it might make sense to trade Ryan either at this deadline or in the offseason because he has 1 year left of team control. I don't see the Twins giving him a long-term contract. It's never been their MO. Kind of like the Brewers. The Brewers don't give long-term contracts typically to pitchers. Just kind of rolled what they got.
19: Yeah. Well, they got a lot. That's the key,
3: I guess. They developed a lot there. Ryan Jeffers is number 21 on ESPN's top 100 heading into the trade deadline. Trevor Larnach is number 46. So a lot of eyes in the baseball world on what Tom Pollad wants to do going into said trade deadline. Huskies split two with Minnesota yesterday. 3-1 loss, 8-5 win. They'll wrap up their homestand 6:30 tonight versus Eau Claire out at Wade Stadium. Minnesota Lynx win again, this time in Los Angeles, 99-83. Olivia Miles, 24 first-half points, sets a WNBA rookie record. She finishes with 31. Natasha Howard, 15 points and 9 rebounds. Lynx go to 12-3. They've won 10 of 11. They're at Golden State coming up tomorrow night at the FIFA World Cup. Portugal and what they're calling Dr. Congo. DR Congo, the Democratic Republic of Congo.
19: Oh, cute.
3: A 1-1 draw.
19: Huh.
3: Cristiano Ronaldo, scoreless for his 10th straight major competition match for Portugal.
18: He's in a little bit of a dry spell.
3: He's 41 years old as well.
18: Well, okay.
3: And he's starting to look it.
18: Oh.
3: England gets 2 in the second half to pull away from Croatia, 4-2. Ghana and Panama. Looked like they were destined for a scoreless draw, and Ghana said that's not going to happen on our watch.
19: Really?
3: They get one in the 95th minute to beat Panama 1-0, and Colombia knocked off Uzbekistan by a final of 3-1.
18: Uzbekistan.
19: Who?
18: Exactly.
3: Uzbekistan.
18: You got to get the map. We got to.
19: Where the heck is
18: pull
19: that?
18: Pull the map down on the wall. Show you where is Uzbekistan.
19: There's a,
18: it's Middle
19: there's
18: Eastern.
19: A whole lot of stands. But
3: yeah, and I don't think
18: Middle
3: Uzbekistan
18: Eastern,
3: is far from the other ones.
18: Yeah.
19: All right.
18: No.
19: Bruce Siski's show is actually on this morning, despite Twins baseball this afternoon. That's an unusual occurrence.
3: We'll take it.
19: Yeah.
3: Madison Schoolfield will run Grandma's Marathon this weekend to benefit Special Olympics. We'll talk about her connection to Special Olympics.
18: Nice. Cool.
3: That's our last of our Grandma's Marathon conversations. Oh. And then UMD men's hockey incoming junior forward Peyton Platter. We taped on Tuesday. I was down at the rink for a while. Mm-hmm. And hanging out and getting to know some of the new players, and you'll hear from one of them this morning.
18: Thank you. That'll be good. Awesome.
19: All right, that's after news at 10. You're on KDAL, 725 now.
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19: All right, we're at 7:26 on this Thursday morning. Sunny Thursday morning downtown. A little fog over the hill, though, apparently.
18: It was chilly-ish, though. I mean, like, I actually, when I got up today, I did turn the furnace on for, like, a cycle. Just to take the chill off.
19: Yeah.
18: You know, I mean, it's 40-something outside in the middle of June, and I had to, like, my husband was still asleep. Right. I just turned on the furnace, let it do one thing, and I shut it off again.
19: More of the
18: cold.
19: Same tonight. Apparently, low 40s overnight tonight.
18: I disagree.
19: Get used to it.
18: All right.
19: Take an Afghan with you, I guess, wherever you go. The Los Angeles mayor, Karen Bass, is promising a thorough and transparent investigation. This is after the Los Angeles Police Department apparently shot and killed a pet dog.
18: Yeah.
19: It occurred last Saturday night. The dog's owner was celebrating the Knicks.

0: I don't know. I guess you can't blame him for shooting the dog if it was charging
1: him. Here's the deal. People are human. Yeah. We have human reactions. We have human chemical reactions. Adrenaline happens.
0: Right.
1: And when a police officer is in a situation, the adrenaline is going.
0: True.
1: And they're trying to do the right thing.
0: And obviously this woman was infused by adrenaline, too, as the Knicks went in and she was screaming her head off.
1: So, I mean, I get it that they're upset, but, you know, there are accidents that happen, too. And I don't know if every accident needs to have a lawsuit or
0: Well, the investigation, we'll find out what happens.
1: It is a shame.
0: Yeah.
1: But, you know, again, those are human beings, cops. When they, you know, get mad at policemen for doing whatever, they're under an incredible amount of stress and adrenaline at the time the situation's happening, just as much as the criminal is or the perpetrator or whatever.
0: There you go.
1: That's just, you know, throwing it out there.
0: Very good.
1: They're allowed to have a little glitch.
0: 728 here at KDAL. Good morning.
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2: If you're having a party over the weekend, go ahead and cry if you want to. It's your party. So.
7: But it's Grandma's weekend, so I mean, everyone and their dog is coming here, and you know, it's great for the economy. I love it.
2: Yeah, there'll be a lot of partying going on.
7: And you know what? I've already noticed it. Like I was saying, in Two Harbors.
2: Yeah.
7: And you notice it more there because it's such a smaller community.
2: Well, I suppose
7: here,
2: so.
7: Duluth can absorb it a little better, but all of a sudden you're like, wow, everybody is here, and I have no idea who they are.
2: Yeah, people aren't all here yet, so figured like, you know, tomorrow morning, tomorrow afternoon, the traffic coming up from south is going to be really heavy.
7: You know,
2: I mean, it'll be bumper to bumper.
7: And you can tell
2: into town,
7: when there's Two Harbors, you know, tourists in town.
2: Oh,
7: you're
2: sure.
7: Walking through the Super One, and they're all looking up, looking at all the signs, trying to find what aisle is where.
2: You already know where all the stuff is.
7: Oh, you and you know how I'll talk to anybody, right?
2: Well, that's true, too.
7: I have a blast.
2: And then, where are you from?
7: No, what are you looking for? Can I help you? And then if they're sort of weenie-ish back to me or whatever, or sort of snooty.
2: Yeah.
7: I'll sometimes tend to like send him to just a little bit of a wrong aisle.
2: Oh,
7: sometimes.
2: Wow.
7: I don't want karma to come back and get me. But it's tempting.
2: Speaking of things going on, you got the Sturgis rally coming up in Sturgis, South Dakota. When is that?
7: It's August usually.
2: August 7th through the 16th, and already they're preparing for that.
7: Well, they need to.
2: They're
7: going to
2: have a A1 flyover part of the celebration there in Sturgis.
7: Wow.
2: Let's see. The also celebrating their 250th birthday of the U.S., so make it even bigger and better.
7: Oh,
2: so are you going?
7: It just occurred to me when I went, it was 33 years ago.
2: You did go
7: that
2: at
7: I
2: one
7: went,
2: time.
7: I
2: How
7: went
2: about
7: I,
2: that?
7: That was my first ride ever on a motorcycle.
2: Okay.
7: 11 hours. I got on, put my helmet on, and packed all my stuff in one saddlebag.
2: Yeah.
7: Jumped on with a friend of mine.
2: Wow.
7: 11 hours. Well, we stopped at like diners and, you know,
2: well, sure.
7: But. That was my first motorcycle ride.
2: That's a long motorcycle ride.
7: You're going
2: I'll
7: in,
2: tell you, right.
7: Go big.
2: Okay.
7: Right?
2: 7:32 now, KDAL.
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7: 67
2: but go ahead.
7: And sunny, a little breezy today. Clear tonight, 45.

0: 5, and then for your Friday, 68, sunny, little chance of showers. Saturday, 70 and sunny. And then for a Sunday, lovely weekend continues, 68 and sunny, Dave.
1: All right, we got partly cloudy skies, 52 over the hill, 54 downtown, 52 Superior, and 50 in Hibbing. Now let's check out NBC
0: okay.
1: News.
2: NBC News Radio, I'm Michael Kastner. President Trump says he has signed a memorandum of understanding with Iran. Speaking to reporters after the G7 summit in France, Trump said the agreement is now in effect. According to the White House, the deal includes the reopening of the Strait of Hormuz and the easing of some financial restrictions on Iran. Tornadoes have taken aim at parts of the Midwest. Several twisters were reported Wednesday night across Illinois and Iowa, including one that caused several injuries. Thousands in the region are still without power this morning. Scores of Knicks fans are flocking to Lower Manhattan this morning for the ticker tape parade to honor the NBA champions.
3: I told my bosses, hey, I'm not coming into work. This is a once-in-a-lifetime opportunity, right?
2: Thousands of pounds of white confetti shreds will come down from office buildings along Broadway. Michael Kastner, NBC News Radio.
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6: Minnesota News Network, I'm Tasha Radel. 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MnDOT is updating its Greater Minnesota Transit Plan to help improve mobility and access for residents across the state. Spokesman Nathan Abney.
7: We know that there's some form of transit in every county in Greater Minnesota, but that doesn't always equate to having access to that transit service.
6: MnDOT will hold virtual listening sessions for people to provide feedback June 22nd and 23rd. The Sisters of the Order of St. Benedict are beginning a new chapter in St. Joseph. The Central Minnesota community broke ground Wednesday on a new monastery to replace its current home, which dates back to the 1880s. And a new report documenting the federal government's deployment of immigration forces in the Twin Cities and surrounding areas will be released later this morning. This is MNN.
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1: Time again to find out about things that happened on this day in history.
0: Indeed it is.
1: Another big day in history today.
0: Oh, what do you got?
1: I don't know. I thought you had something.
0: Oh, I do. 1682, English Quaker William Penn founds Philadelphia in the Pennsylvania colony, and I believe they celebrated with a Philly cheesesteak.
1: Already, huh?
0: A little bit of cream cheese with that, some Philadelphia cream cheese.
1: 1815 on this date, it was the Battle of Waterloo getting underway in Belgium.
0: Waterloo.
1: 1873, Susan B. Anthony fined $100. She tried to vote in the 1872 election.
0: Rebel.
1: What's the matter with her?
0: I love it.
1: She never did pay the fine.
0: And so they didn't do anything about it. They're like, okay, you know what? She doesn't need to worry
1: about
0: it.
1: I wonder if her vote counted.
0: I should think it would.
1: All right, good.
0: 1892, right. Brothers Edward and Robert Jordan planted the first macadamia nuts in Oahu, Hawaii, and I thank them every time I
1: really?
0: Have a
1: yeah,
0: white
1: like
0: chocolate
1: those macadamias?
0: Macadamia cookie.
1: All right, the U.S. Postal Service offering the first postage stamp that featured the name of a living American
0: really?
1: In 1927 on this date.
0: And it was.
1: The special 10-cent stamp commemorated Charles Lindbergh, who was still alive at the time, and his really? Historic flight across the Atlantic.
0: That's kind of cool.
1: Speaking of aviators, Amelia Earhart becoming the first woman to fly across the Atlantic. That happened on this day in 1928, just a year later.
0: She was a passenger, though. She was not the pilot.
1: Oh.
0: Yes.
1: Okay.
0: It didn't happen for another couple of years.
1: I didn't know that. Well, it says first woman to fly, so it doesn't say first woman to pilot.
0: In
1: so
0: my
1: you might be
0: source,
1: right.
0: It says she was a passenger.
1: Okay.
0: 1940, Winston Churchill. I like this guy. He gave his "This was their finest hour" speech to the House of Commons. This is after the war, after the Dunkirk evacuation. So.
1: Let's see. 1959, the first telecast transmitted from England to the U.S. across the Atlantic on this date. And Clarence Clemons, the saxophone legend for the E Street Band and Bruce Springsteen, died on this date in 2011. He was 69 years old.
0: He was the big man.
1: There you go.
0: Oh, man.
1: Just some of the things that happened on this day in history. We're at 7:39 already.
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1: Yeah, it was on this date that Waterloo began for Napoleon.
0: Yes, 1815.
1: So we'll do some ABBA in Waterloo.
0: There we go.
1: I know you're wearing your ABBA shirt today,
0: I
1: so
0: do.
1: It's only appropriate.
0: Both of these shirts, thrifted. Actually, my pants too, Dave.
1: Wow.
0: I'm wearing the thrifted outfit. I didn't buy anything new for this outfit, and it's my 2026 resolution.
1: Nice. Since the start of the World Cup, the FBI has seized some 28 drones near SoFi Stadium in Los Angeles and the Los Angeles Memorial Coliseum, where some of the games are going on.
0: I'm surprised there's not more.
1: Well, people have got to realize when they say, no drones allowed.
0: That includes them.
1: Right. The FBI announced before the game started there is a zero-tolerance policy when it comes to drones. It also says they have drone detection technology in place. So if you're flying your drone, you're going to get zapped. And that'll
0: what do
1: be
0: they
1: it.
0: Do? I mean, how do you, do they like,
1: I don't know,
0: control
1: they
0: it, like mind meld it and make it land? Because you can't shoot it down. It's going to land on somebody's house.
1: Maybe they do let a laser or just disengage whatever's controlling it and it comes down on its own. I don't know. How to do that?
0: Does it magically hover down? I mean, we have to
1: look. It probably crashes down, is what I would guess.
0: I don't know.
1: Temporary flight restriction also active over all of the stadiums during the World Cup. So quit doing your drone stuff.
0: Well, here's the thing: it's either people who are like, just don't want to follow the rules, and it doesn't apply to them,
1: or it might be ignorant of the rule, but still,
0: or they have nefarious intentions.
1: That could
0: be
1: too.
0: The other group.
1: All right. In any case, keep your drones on the ground.
0: Or else they're just really dumb. You know, there's that
1: could
0: group
1: be too. I forgot about that group. 7:43 here at KDAO.
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1: John Bon Jovi says he is fully recovered from his vocal cord surgery. Ooh. And is ready to hit the stage next month.
0: What did he have done?
1: Singer underwent vocal cord surgery in 2022. He told People magazine his recovery took a lot longer than he was expecting, but he never lost faith. After his tour in 2022, he was unsure if he would ever tour again.
0: Sure.
1: But the band is now set to play 9 shows at New York's Madison Square Garden in July, so next month.
0: He's got to do it around Taylor Swift's wedding, right? Because she's getting married there.
1: I suppose.
0: In July.
1: Well, that's only a one-time deal.
0: Right.
1: Yeah, he's got 9 shows there, so.
0: What if they had to, like, you know, draw straws to see who gets
1: what
0: days?
1: One day.
0: I don't know.
1: They'll make their return to the stage on July 7th. Upcoming shows, he says he's not concerned about being perfect with his vocals, but rather with building a connection between the band and the audience. So,
0: well, that's what you should do.
1: If
0: that's
1: he sounds a little
0: like
1: hoarse,
0: you.
1: I guess he's due with vocal cord surgery. We can't blame him.
0: He sounds gravelly anyway. You know, Julie Andrews, I think, didn't have vocal surgery. That's why she doesn't sing anymore.
1: Oh.
0: something with her nodes and her throat and stuff.
1: Yeah.
0: And didn't want to lose her voice.
1: That's true,
0: would ruin her voice. So she, and I think Adele also had some vocal stuff that had to be done. But
1: I would imagine
0: Adele
1: these singers,
0: good.
1: You know, that's tough on your vocal cords doing that.
0: Well, yeah. Especially, you don't know if they're going to be the same when you're done, you know?
1: Here in radio, we don't have to project that much, I would think.
0: No, heavens no.
1: But I mean, I've been doing this for years, and the voice, knock on wood, is hanging in there.
0: You sound smooth as butter, Dave. Don't worry about it. You sound good.
1: No vocal cord surgery needed yet.
0: Nope.
1: 747, you're at KDAO.
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1: Guy by the name of Walter Perezader, co-founding member of Chicago, has died at the age of 81.
0: Wow.
1: Family making the announcement yesterday. He battled Alzheimer's for the last 6 years. Perezader played the reed instruments in the band from its start in 1967 through his retirement in 2017.
0: So he was a woodwind type of guy.
1: Apparently so.
0: Like
1: reed instruments. I'm not sure what all's involved.
0: I don't think flutes have a reed, though. You just have to have the right...
1: No, it's just got holes in it.
0: Embouchure. Wow. Okay.
1: I think reeds would be like your clarinet, stuff
0: oboe,
1: like that.
0: Oboe, that type of thing. Okay. Sax.
1: I don't know.
0: I hear the horns right there. There's a little bit of hornage.
1: That's probably Walter in there doing something.
0: Well, sad that he is gone,
1: but he
0: wasn't really a household name. What was it again, the last name?
1: Perezader.
0: Wow. Okay.
1: I guess is how you say that.
0: All right.
1: Perezader, maybe, but
0: we got a survey here of what people forget to clean regularly, Dave.
1: Okay, I'm sure I'm guilty of a lot of this.
0: And you know I'm a cleaner.
1: Yeah.
0: But some of this stuff, I'm like, you know what? I really should get back to doing that. Well, for one, smartphones.
1: Really?
0: Yes. You touch everything in the world, and then you touch your phone, Dave.
1: What do you clean it with? You can't dunk it in the water.
0: No, Dave. You get like the wipes that you use to clean your glasses or a baby wipe. You just because they're not wet, but they have obviously to clean
1: that's
0: it.
1: Something I've never done.
0: Really?
1: Okay. Oh, well, I mean, I'll wash off the screen if it gets tacky.
0: Well, once you can't see it, then maybe. But no, you got to clean the smartphone.
1: Okay. Did not know.
0: Your keyboard on your computer.
1: Well, I try to keep. Well, this one is a disaster.
0: I can't even look at that keyboard. the blades on your ceiling fans.
1: Oh, yeah, I got to do that because I change over the, you know, it goes one way in the winter and the other way in the summer, so I clean it every time I switch.
0: Mine's supposed to.
1: Yeah.
0: I have one above my bed, the one that the cat
1: can,
0: like, jump
1: and hit the
0: pole. See, the
1: one in the winter, it moves the air up and around, and then in the summertime, it blows it down.
0: Right,
1: so.
0: But I don't know how to make mine switch directions.
1: Oh, well, maybe some of them don't have it. I have a little switch, I switch it every spring.
0: I don't have that. All right.
1: Okay.
0: The can opener. You're supposed to clean that.
1: I try. I put my can opener in the dishwasher every once in a while.
0: Oh, just a little hand one.
1: Yeah.
0: Oh, I was like picturing the plug-in.
1: Oh, I don't have. We got some of those, but they're in the basement somewhere. They never get used.
0: Right. The coffee maker.
1: Much easier just to pull one out and crank it.
0: When has the coffee maker here ever been cleaned?
1: I don't think it's ever cleaned.
0: I think, you know, maybe I should bring
1: You're supposed to run through, vinegar through it every once in a while?
0: Should I bring some vinegar in on Monday? And the whole place will smell like vinegar,
1: and
0: but...
1: the coffee will taste like vinegar for about six times through.
0: No, you run water through it after the vinegar, and then it should be fine.
1: It doesn't clear it out.
0: You got to clean your browser history, too.
1: Oh, well, that's...
0: Because people don't want to know what kooky things you look up.
1: But
0: the toaster comb drawer or crumb drawer, where the crumbs happen in the toaster.
1: Yeah, I do that once in a while.
0: All right, and then
1: when it overflows and gets all over the cabinet. Oh, I got to clean this up.
0: Well, there's that. And then Congress.
1: Congress needs a good cleaning, I'll give you that.
0: Exactly.
1: Every 2 years, supposedly, but...
0: Mm-hmm.
1: Yeah.
0: You know what else needs to be cleaned?
1: Hmm.
0: Your act.
1: Clean up your act.
0: Clean up your act, Dave. There you go.
1: Let's find out what the weather's going to be. Checking in now with meteorologist Brendan Pham. Morning, Brendan.
0: Good morning.
6: Hi, good morning, guys. How was the rain that we saw all day yesterday?
0: I thought it was lovely. I liked it. I always do, though. Dave is muttering.
1: I don't mind the rain, but it was a cold rain. I mean, it was 40s at my house all day.
0: I did want to mention that to you, Brendan. No. I have a complaint. I did have to turn the furnace on for a cycle this morning. Come on. It's June 18th. Really?
6: Yeah. It was a cold rain. The rain stuck around way longer than I thought. I thought it would become more scattered during the afternoon, but
0: it lingered like a bad party guest.
1: Yeah, there you go.
6: Yeah, it pretty much sat over the region. So yeah, we got stuck in the 40s down by the lake with probably some 50s up on top of the hill, but that was about it. That was all she wrote yesterday. Mm-hmm. Today, of a different story, starting off with some sunshine, a little bit of fog on top of the hill, I noticed, but it's not super dense, and it'll continue to burn off as we head deeper into the morning, leading to more sun across the area. Nice. This afternoon, just some little bit of increasing cloud cover, maybe a sprinkle or two for the Arrowhead, but everyone else is going to be dry into the mid to upper 60s for today, with areas down to the south touching 70. It will be breezy, though, with northwesterly winds. More of just a refreshing breeze.
1: Yeah.
6: Tomorrow, it's going to be a little bit of a change up in the forecast. We'll start off with some sunshine likely, but then some clouds will begin to move in as disturbance moves closer, and there's a chance for even some thunderstorms during the afternoon. So the start for the 5K is really going to be critical because I do think it's going to be raining as soon as, say, 12 or 1 o'clock in the afternoon, but with no lightning. Yeah. That's going to be with the first batch of showers, and then after that moves through, we'll get an environment to work in, and that'll allow for the potential for thunderstorms. So if for whatever reason the race gets delayed and the thunderstorms move in, that might cause some problems. And if it doesn't get delayed, then that's all good. But the festivities afterwards might get impacted as well if they're outdoors, given that we have a decent chance for some thunderstorms. And some of those might even be strong or severe to the south and west of the Twin Ports. Not super likely, but still a small chance. So we just got to watch out for tomorrow. Otherwise, high temperatures likely into the upper 50s and low to mid 60s once again.
1: All right. Okay. And Saturday.
6: Mm-hmm. Yeah, Saturday's forecast still holding up pretty well. Looking at partly cloudy to maybe mostly sunny skies, sprinkle or two during the afternoon with highs near 70. So marathon weather should be pretty decent. No threat of lightning that I see for Saturday.
1: I like it.
0: Very good.
1: Brendan, thanks. We'll get an update from you tomorrow. It is 7:55 already here at KDAO.
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29: 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Byron Buxton ties this game at two.
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1: Coming up on 7:58, wrapping up this hour of the morning show here on a Thursday.
0: Indeed we are. And speaking of down south near Nashville, remember the tropical storm Arthur that was the first one of the hurricane season?
1: First one was supposed to get going in the Gulf.
0: Yes, yeah. It has now been downgraded, and it's which is good. I mean, it's moving through. It's
1: not going to be a hurricane.
0: No, Baton Rouge, they just got heavy rainfall, so that's not so bad. That one is not going to be.
1: I'm sure there will be more before the season's over.
0: Just getting started, but Arthur is not a threat.
1: So the A's are done. We go to B's now.
0: I know. What are we going to have for B? I could look it up, but we can guess. What do you think would be a good B name?
1: I have no idea what hasn't been used lately. That's
0: Beulah.
1: The thing. I doubt very much it's Beulah.
0: This is why. It is my grandmother's name, which is why it... Yeah.
1: How about Bernadette?
0: I think they've used that.
1: Really?
0: Yeah. I really think Bernadette's been a thing. But Beulah? I don't know. Hurricane Beulah would be...
1: That'd be
0: really
1: a good one.
0: Oh, yeah.
1: Tom Dreesen is a stand-up comedian. He was known for touring with Frank Sinatra, and he's now died at the age of 86.
0: Wow.
1: News of his death shared by his family on his official Facebook page yesterday. Dreesen's passing comes a week after his final TV appearance.
0: Holy.
1: He apparently has been working all this time. Comics Unleashed with Brian Allen was the name of the show.
0: Okay.
1: He also played the Mega Maid guard in Spaceballs.
0: Oh.
1: And had several roles in other projects, too. So he's been around, apparently. I guess I don't recognize him or his name anyway.
0: I got to see Spaceballs again. That was such a great movie. Oh, my goodness.
1: Might recognize him if I see him, but there he goes. A comedian that used to work with Frank Sinatra.
0: I'll look him up.
1: Tom Dreesen, Dreesen.
0: All right, I'll show you a picture. Oh, yeah, that guy. I'll show you a picture of the commercials.
1: We got news on the way next from NBC and the Minnesota News Network. Bruce and Sports, too, on the way, and we'll be back next hour.

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2: NBC News Radio, I'm Michael Kastner. The Strait of Hormuz is expected to reopen to oil shipping after President Trump signed a memorandum of understanding that extends the U.S. ceasefire with Iran. In Tel Aviv, NBC's Matt Bradley.
3: That is the last leverage that either of these two groups have. So it's unclear whether once everything returns to normal in the Strait of Hormuz, whether there'll be any impetus behind the parties to continue negotiating toward a more permanent ceasefire.
2: The White House said Wednesday that the memorandum is now in effect, and a spokesperson for Iran's foreign ministry confirmed last night that the agreement had taken effect. After years of preparation and work, the Obama Presidential Center finally opens today in Chicago's Jackson Park. More from Mark Mayfield.
4: A star-studded list of performers will be taking the stage for the grand opening ceremony. They include The Roots, Bruce Springsteen, Christina Aguilera, Common, Eddie Vedder, Jennifer Hudson, John Legend, Stevie Wonder, Mark Anthony, and Bono and the Edge of U2. The grand opening ceremony will be live streamed on Obama.org. The Obama Center opens to the public tomorrow. I'm Mark Mayfield.
2: Tornadoes are causing injuries in the Midwest.
5: It's like, well, hopefully the house keeps standing, and me and my son headed for the bathroom. There was no time for the basement.
2: Several tornadoes were reported Wednesday night across Iowa and Illinois, including one that caused several injuries in Effingham County, Illinois. Emergency officials said a tornado ripped through homes and farms for over 10 miles, causing several injuries. And fans of the New York Knicks are flocking to Lower Manhattan this morning for the ticker tape parade honoring the new NBA champions. The Knicks will travel up Broadway's Canyon of Heroes starting at 10 a.m. Eastern. Stock futures are on the rise before the opening bell. Michael Kastner, NBC News Radio.
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2: President Trump is set to award the Medal of Honor to a retired reconnaissance Marine. Tammy Trujillo with details.
7: Major James Capers Jr. led his team through a deadly ambush in South Vietnam in 1967. Injured and bleeding, Capers got his nine-man team to a helicopter for evacuation after 4 days and nights of fighting. Today he'll be honored for that heroism with the nation's highest military award, the Medal of Honor. I'm Tammy Trujillo.
2: Actor Davy Chase has reportedly died at the age of 35. More from Scott Carr.
8: TMZ reports Chase died Tuesday following a battle with meningitis and a blood infection. Chase is perhaps best known for voicing the character of Lilo in Lilo and Stitch.
9: That's the ugly duckling. See, he's sad because he's all alone and nobody wants him.
8: They also report Chase had been admitted to an L.A. hospital earlier this month due to malnutrition. Chase's other roles included Chihiro Ogino in the American dub of Spirited Away and Samara Morgan, the terrifying vengeful spirit and primary antagonist in the 2002 horror film The Ring. I'm Scott Carr.
2: Lil Nas X is back on social media and giving fans an update on his mental health. On Instagram Wednesday, the rapper said he's been in rehab for a few months, and since then, he's been trying to ground himself and his words back to earth. The rapper, whose real name is Montero Lamar Hill, says he now has a psychiatrist and that new music is on the way. An icon tied to the legend of Robin Hood is dead.
10: Good people who have traveled from villages near and far. Lend me your ear.
2: It's the old tree known as the Major Oak. It's believed to have stood in Sherwood Forest for some 12 centuries, and legend said the tree was used as a hideout for Robin Hood. Michael Kastner, NBC News Radio.
11: Minnesota News Network, I'm Tasha Radel. A new report documenting the federal government's deployment of immigration forces in the Twin Cities and surrounding areas will be released this morning. MNN's John Anderson has a preview.
12: The report is called A Manufactured Crisis, Minnesota Communities Terrorized by the Federal Government, from the group Human Rights Watch. They say it details how federal agents engaged in widespread abuse during Operation Metro Surge, including two unlawful killings, racial profiling, and illegal detentions. The report also calls for accountability for these abuses and sweeping reforms. The report will be released at 10 a.m. at the University of Minnesota Law School in Minneapolis. John Anderson for MNN.
11: A new independent poll shows Congresswoman Angie Craig leading Lieutenant Governor Peggy Flanagan in the DFL race for U.S. Senate. The poll is the first independent one done for this race by KSTP 5 Eyewitness News and shows Craig holding a 41% to 36% lead over Flanagan. The poll also shows increased concern among independents and Democrats regarding fraud in state government. A University of Minnesota Extension livestock veterinarian says producers shouldn't panic over New World screwworm, but should stay vigilant. Dr. Angie Varnum calls detections of the parasitic pest an important issue for the country and encourages producers to focus on proven prevention practices.
13: The importance of a certificate of veterinary inspection before moving animals is already in place, and continuing that good practice before moving animals from state to state is the best advice we can follow here in Minnesota right now.
11: Varnum says the risk of the New World screwworm in the northernmost states could come from travel associated with animals. This is MNN.
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11: In other headlines, the Minnesota Department of Transportation is looking for feedback on its Greater Minnesota Transit Plan. MnDOT Transit Planner Nathan Abney says there are a number of different things transit agencies are currently facing.
17: We have things like changing travel patterns, changing population and demographics, and different workforce needs. So all of those are really compounding and creating a set of unique challenges for our transit systems in Greater Minnesota.
11: The public comment period is open now through July 25th. The Minnesota State Board of Trustees has unanimously selected Don Erlinson as its next chair and Jim Grabowski as vice chair. Both appointments take effect July 1st. Minnesota State oversees 26 community and technical colleges and 7 state universities, serving roughly 270,000 students across the state. This is MNN.
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20: Good morning. I'm Jackie Jacoby with your forecast. Today we're going to have a high of 67 with mostly sunny skies. Tonight, a low of 45 and mostly clear skies. And then for your Friday, 68, mostly sunny and a chance of showers. Saturday, 70 and sunny. And then Sunday, 68 and sunny. There's our forecast, Dave.
21: You okay over there?
20: I don't know. What the heck just happened?
21: Trying to get rid of the buzz on the phone.
20: Yeah, it just went really loud in my head. Wow. Okay.
21: Right now we got a partly cloudy sky. The fog has gone away over the hill low.
20: For you.
21: 55 degrees there, 57 here in downtown Duluth, also 57 in Superior, 50 in Hibbing with partly cloudy skies. Elsewhere, still cloudy in Ashland, where it's 55. Twin Cities, mostly cloudy, 59. It's 56 with a few clouds in Hayward. Sullivan Springs overcast in 55, and Two Harbors partly cloudy in 52 degrees.
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21: Another hour of the morning show is underway. It's 8:12 now on your Thursday morning. New research tying local...
20: What?
21: We'll try this again. New research is tying lower legal blood alcohol limits to fewer alcohol-related crash deaths, which only makes sense, I guess.
20: Can I say duh at the end of these things?
21: Researchers from Colorado State University compared Utah with six neighboring states after Utah passed its .05 limit in 2017, which is a lot lower than most states.
20: Yeah.
21: That means drivers can be legally over the limit after less alcohol than the .08 cutoff used in all the other states.
20: Well, I don't know if that's a bad thing. I mean, you don't want to be behind the wheel if you're drinking.
21: At all. That's so it. I guess that would do it. The study found Utah's alcohol-related deaths fell more than those in neighboring states, even as national alcohol-impaired crash deaths actually went up by 25%.
20: Because there's more amateurs out there. I don't know what it is. But, don't...
21: Okay.
20: Yeah.
21: Well, so far, Utah is the only state that has a .05 drunk driving limit. But maybe since they're seeing success, other states may be following suit.
20: Well, in this day and age, when we have robo-taxis and we have Ubers...
21: Yeah, no reason to be behind the wheel when you're drunk.
20: And alcohol consumption is going down among the Gen Y and the Gen Zs.
21: Supposedly, yes.
20: We shouldn't be having this, and I'm fine with lowering the, you know...
21: Right, yeah. Shouldn't be behind the wheel when you're drinking.
20: You should not get a designated driver. Go old school. Mm-hmm. Walk, you know? I mean, there's that.
21: There's still taxis around somewhere, you plus the Ubers and
20: couch
21: all that.
20: Somewhere. I mean, right. That always works. So.
21: Couch surfing. I haven't heard that term in a while.
20: Well, did you ever couch surf?
21: No, I don't think I
20: did. You never did?
21: Not that I can recall.
20: And I never had to, like, alcohol reasons. Sometimes I'm just like, you know what? It's like 3 in the morning.
21: I've always had a bed to sleep in at some point, either at college or off.
20: I was going to make a comment. I was going to ask to whom it belonged. But I'm not going to say it out loud and ask you on the air. Dave, I'll leave it alone.
21: 8:14. We got Bruce in sports. That'll be coming up here in just a couple minutes.
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21: All right, 8:15, happy birthday to the... Who is his name again?
20: Jonathan.
21: Jonathan, who is how old?
20: He is 194.
21: That is an old...
20: Turtle.
21: Tortoise.
20: They think he might have been... They estimate his birth at 1832. We're talking pre-Civil War.
21: Well, he didn't have to fill out a birth certificate, but how do they know it's this old?
20: I don't know if they count like
21: count the lines on his shell.
20: Maybe they count underneath on his belly how many little lines he's got. I don't know. Good
21: it's
20: for him.
21: It's an estimate, I guess. But still.
20: Obviously, he's been officially named in the Guinness Book of World Records.
21: Oh boy,
20: that's kind of. I wonder what his secret to longevity is.
21: Moving slow. That's the key.
20: You know why
21: tortoises
20: you like,
21: move slow?
20: Turtles are cool though because you know what's good about a turtle. Everyone should aspire to be like a turtle, Dave.
21: Why is a turtle good?
20: The only way you're going to move forward
21: is
20: to stick out your neck.
21: Oh.
20: Stick your neck out if you want to move forward. Look how the turtles do it.
21: Yeah, if you want to get it cut off, go ahead and stick it out.
20: See, you got to go negative again. Yeah. Why do you
21: do that? Well, see, that's why they have the option of putting their heads in there.
20: That's
21: in case,
20: when they just need to be safe.
21: Yeah.
20: But then when you gotta make progress.
21: Nobody's going to chop on you when you're inside that shell.
20: You got to stick your neck out if you want to go.
21: All right. Thanks, Jackie. Mm-hmm. 8:16, Bruce in sports at some point.
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21: All right, time for sports at 8:18. Bruce Siski joining us. Hiya, Bruce.
20: Hi, Bruce.
26: Hi. How's it going?
20: Good. We're doing research. We found out that Jonathan is 194, doing well in the Book of World Records. Born in 1832.
26: What?
20: He's a turtle.
21: Jonathan is a tortoise. An old tortoise at that.
20: He's mature, Dave. He's mature. He's vintage. Pre-Civil War.
21: You also found out the name of the next tropical
20: the
21: storm.
20: Bertha.
21: You were saying Beulah
20: or
21: something?
20: I wanted it to be Beulah for my now-deceased grandmother. She made it to 99. I think Beulah would be a great storm because she was a...
21: You know, it could have been
20: she
21: Bruce.
20: She was hell on
21: has
20: wheels.
21: Has there been a Bruce storm?
26: Hey, Google.
21: Since bees are next.
26: Has Bruce ever been used as a tropical storm name?
20: Between here and 2031, I don't see any Bruces.
21: Okay.
26: Severe tropical cyclone Bruce formed in the southern Indian Ocean in December 2013, reaching the equivalent of a Category 4 hurricane.
20: Huh.
21: But that's not in this neck of the woods.
20: No.
21: I don't know if there's separate
20: not
21: names
20: even,
21: for us or not.
26: I think there are, yeah.
21: Yeah, okay. So you still have an opportunity. Not this year, obviously, because the bees are...
20: That's the Atlantic. Let's look at the Northern Pacific has a whole other list.
21: Yeah, I think that's where Bruce
20: is. So does the Central Northern Pacific. There are lists all over the place for names.
21: All right. Well, you just never know.
20: Fascinating.
21: What's going on in sports, Bruce?
26: I don't know.
21: I don't know either.
26: The Twins are trying for a sweep this afternoon against the Texas Rangers. Coverage at 1.
21: Yep.
26: Brad 11-1, so not early enough, Twins, to knock me off the air.
21: How about that?
26: It's too bad for the listeners. Joe Ryan will pitch today for the Twins. They won the first two of the series before yesterday's scheduled day off. The Brewers will take on the Guardians this afternoon, trying for a sweep in Milwaukee. Now up 5.5 games in the NL Central. After the Cardinals lost last night, coupled with a Brewer 9-4 win over the Guardians, Shane Drone will start this afternoon for Milwaukee. Meanwhile, the University of Minnesota baseball program produced a couple of Hall of Famers in the 20th century. Guys named Dave Winfield and Paul Mahler you might have heard of.
20: Might have.
26: Yeah.
20: Mm-hmm.
26: But the success with Gophers players going to the majors and being stars has kind of dwindled a little bit.
21: Really?
26: Only one former Gopher has been a Major League All-Star since 2000. Glenn Perkins made 3 All-Star teams as the Twins closer from 2013 to 2015.
20: Do we remember him?
26: Got the save in the 2014 All-Star game at Target Field. Mm-hmm. He's now on the Twins radio team.
21: Oh. Okay.
26: Radio / TV. He does both.
20: Okay.
21: Wow.
20: Oh, cool.
26: Well, that could change this year. Former Gophers ace Max Myers having a breakout season with the Marlins. The 27-year-old was a Gopher from 2018 to 2020. First-round pick of the Marlins in 2020. He's made 15 starts for Miami this season. He's thrown 85 innings, 7-0, 2.75 ERA with 95 strikeouts.
20: Pretty good.
21: Hey, if you want to be a baseball star, it's best to come from the southern U.S.
26: Typically.
21: Yeah, you get more practice if nothing else. Yeah.
20: Something
21: Myers a whole lot better. Right?
26: Myers' 95 strikeouts are tied for 6th most in the National League. His 2.6 WAR, that is a wins above replacement, is 6th among National League starters.
20: Wow. Sounds very
26: trailing
20: aggressive.
26: Only Jacob Mizorowski, Christopher Sanchez, Chase Burns, Zach Wheeler, and some guy named Shohei Ohtani.
20: Wow.
26: The Marlins are 11-4 when Meyer starts. They're 26-34 when somebody else does.
21: Boy. Right.
20: Really?
26: He's going to be an all-star for the Marlins.
21: Guess, yeah.
20: I think he makes a difference.
26: It seems like that is the case.
20: Mm-hmm.
26: Yes. 4 UMD women's hockey alums selected in last night's PWHL draft, which went down in Detroit. Home of one of the new expansion teams in the league. For Tia Johansson goes 17th overall in the second round to Vancouver. Bulldog captain last year, Mary-Kate O'Brien, went to Detroit in the third round at 34th overall. Defender Tova Henderson taken by the Minnesota Frost in round 4, pick number 45. And defender Ashley Messier went in round 6 to Vancouver at pick number 61. Bulldogs have now had 22 players drafted to the PWHL since it came into existence 4 years ago. Wisconsin alum 2026 Patty Kazmaier Award winner Caroline Harvey went first overall to Vancouver. The Frost, in case you're wondering, picking 9th in the first round, selected Ohio State defender Sarah Swiderski. Their defensive core has been eaten up a little bit by expansion the last couple of years, so they're looking to rebuild there. It makes all the sense in the world. So good luck to those four. And it's just fun to watch the Bulldogs continue to churn out professional players. They're not done doing that, I can promise you.
20: Very cool. I love it.
26: Yeah.
21: Bruce Siski show this morning after news at 10.
26: Speaking of Bulldog hockey, it was down at Amsoil on Tuesday. Got to meet 3 of the Bulldog men's hockey newcomers. They're all in town this week. You'll hear from Eau Claire native Peyton Platter, a junior forward transferring here from Alaska. He's on the show this morning, and we'll have our final grandma's pre-race conversation with Madison Schoolfield. She is running to benefit Special Olympics this weekend.
20: That sounds awesome. Thank you.
21: It is 8:24 on the morning show from KDAL.
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21: It is 8:24 now. Morning, Joe on KDAL. Let's head to Duluth Dodge, find out what's going on there. Burley Randolph joining us. Hi, Burley.
7: Morning, Burley. Whoop. Hey, good morning. What, you know, it's a beautiful morning.
21: Yeah.
7: And we finally got some rain, and, you know, things are looking up.
20: They are. They're all slick and shiny, aren't they?
7: They are. Everything is green, and I couldn't be couldn't be happier. And I couldn't be happier with the kind of inventory we've got and incentives. We've still got some we've got 0%. We've got some great lease rates on Pacificas, Ram pickup trucks, and Wranglers. The Wranglers we are unable to keep even in inventory. That wow. there is some focus on. It's a very interesting vehicle. Mm-hmm. People like me of my age, and also it's a great car for the ladies. You know, it gives everybody the feeling of I can go off road, I can go wherever I want. It is that, you know. So come on in and see some Wranglers. We've got some more that have just arrived. We've got, we've been selling Pacificas like nobody's business.
21: Mm-hmm.
7: Here's an interesting fact.
21: All right.
7: And this has nothing to do with me selling a bunch of cars or anything.
20: Okay.
7: But I was having a sandwich yesterday, and I got called and said, hey, there's somebody up here that wants to talk to you. I said, great. Who is it? And they said, his name is Don. I won't tell his last name. Mm-hmm. He might even be listening. and I went, I know him.
21: Yeah.
7: I graduated from high school with him.
21: Oh, wow.
7: And now, the interesting thing is, it wasn't Denfeld or Ordean or anything like that. It was Central High School in La Crosse, Wisconsin.
21: Holy cow.
20: Wow.
7: So I'm going, wow, I think I saw him on my 50th reunion last year. I go out, and sure enough, it's Don and his lovely wife, and we had a chat, and they owned a Pacifica.
21: Nice.
7: And they wanted to look at some other things. We just chatted about life and chatted about this. And I said, hey, you're here.
21: Mm-hmm.
7: Do you have some interest in this car?
20: Mm-hmm.
7: And they said, yes, you know, we do. I said, new or used? Another Pacifica. And, and they took advantage of some of the incentives. And I'm
21: nice.
7: So happy. I'm so happy that somebody came in and you know, tentatively to see whether I was alive and ended up buying a Pacifica.
20: Well, I'm glad you're alive, and I'm glad that you got to, you know, help your buddy out.
21: Who knows? It might be somebody else out there that graduated with you that
20: they're
21: wants to come up and see
20: come
21: it.
20: Out of the woodwork now.
7: You know, I hate to mention it, but if there's anybody else that graduated in 1975, I will wrap my arms around him and say, welcome home, brother.
20: Hey.
7: Let's buy a car.
21: All right. Tell us that.
7: Anyway, it kind of goes along with what I've said in the past. Come on up to Duluth Dodge and meet your new best or old friend.
21: There you go.
20: Perfect.
7: Whether it be in the service or anything like that, you come on up to 4755 Miller Trunk Highway. Fake like you graduated with me. That's okay.
21: Okay.
7: Give us a call at 218-720-6123 or go online, look at our website, buy a part, set an appointment, or look at all of our inventory. 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

0: Yep, got to keep on smiling, don't you know?
1: I'm liking the bass in that. Yeah. I could have my kid listen to it.
0: A group named Wet Willie.
1: There we go.
0: I'm not kidding. President Trump is set to award the Medal of Honor to a retired reconnaissance Marine. Major James Capers Jr. led his team through a deadly ambush in South Vietnam back in 1967.
1: Okay.
0: Injured and bleeding, Capers got his 9-man team to a helicopter for evacuation.
1: Wow.
0: After 4 days and nights of fighting.
1: Wow.
0: He will be honored today for heroism with the nation's highest military award, of Honor. So good for him.
1: Wow.
0: That's cool.
1: That's a brave dude. I want to compliment him, but I can't like say it on the air how I really want to with gusto, but...
0: Okay.
1: He's brave.
0: It's news next on KDAL, and then Jackie's got the weather forecast. And it looks like a pretty good one for the weekend.
1: It looks rather fine.
0: All right. Singing this refrain. Singing in a honky-tonk cafe.
2: Nobody's hearing what you play. NBC News Radio, I'm Michael Kastner. The Strait of Hormuz is expected to reopen to oil shipping after President Trump signed a memorandum of understanding extending the U.S. ceasefire with Iran. The White House announced Wednesday that the memorandum is now active, and Iran's foreign ministry confirmed overnight that the agreement had been implemented. Three former presidents are expected to join Barack Obama for the grand opening of the new Obama Presidential Center. The Chicago Sun-Times says former presidents Bill Clinton, George Bush, and Joe Biden are set to appear at today's ceremony in Chicago. President Trump was not invited. Apple is raising prices on its products because of increasing costs of memory and storage chips. More from Mark Mayfield.
3: CEO Tim Cook told the Wall Street Journal that the company has been trying to shield customers from price increases, but the situation has become unsustainable. Demand for the chips has skyrocketed alongside the growth of AI data centers.
2: Michael Kastner, NBC News Radio.
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6: From Northern News Now, I'm Sydney Whitty. The man charged with burning down the historic Lutzen Lodge is now asking the judge to dismiss his charges. According to a recent court filing, Bryce Campbell claims there's lack of probable cause for those arson and insurance fraud charges that he's facing. Campbell owned the lodge when a fire destroyed it back in February of 2024. He was charged a year later after a lengthy investigation. Authorities claim he was at the scene that night of the fire, searched for accelerants online, and was millions of dollars in debt. Campbell will be back in court in about a month now. He has not yet entered a plea deal. In other news, as we head into Grandma's Marathon weekend, the Northland is beginning to greet people from across the world to the region. And of course, there's some closures happening this week, and you can add our website for those. But in the meantime, Mesaba Avenue in Duluth will be under construction for quite a while after Grandma's Marathon. MnDOT says that Mesaba Avenue headed up the hill will be closed starting on Monday. So they're recommending that drivers instead take Highway 53 to get up the hill. There will also be a local detour taking drivers to 4th Avenue West and then back up to Mesaba as well. The overall project will continue until

0: October. For more news, you can head to our website at northernnewsnow.com. I'm Sydney Whitty. Have a great day.
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2: Indeed, here it is. Sunny, breezy today and 67 tonight, 45 and a clear sky, and that'll take care of that. And then for our Friday tomorrow, 68 sunny and a chance of showers. Saturday for the big race, 70 for the high and sunny skies. I think it's going to be like mid to upper 50s at start time, which is perfect.
3: Good running weather.
2: Yeah, but if you and I were into running, that's what we'd enjoy, right?
3: If we were, yes.
2: Right. Sunday, 68 and sunny as well. Good looking forecast, Dave.
3: 55 right now at the airport, 57 both downtown Duluth and in Superior. It's 50 up in Hibbing. Got a northwest wind now at 14 miles an hour, so it'll be just as warm downtown. Or even warmer, maybe, downtown Duluth today.
2: And that's okay.
3: Upper 60s as you go further inland. Yesterday, we had an official high of 56, stayed in the 40s downtown. 73 is your normal high for this time of year. Record high, 94 back in 1995. And we had over a half inch of rain in most areas yesterday,
2: yes,
3: thanks to that downpour. All day rain, basically.
2: The bird bath is kind of foolish.
3: Margie Nelson joining us now from MnDOT. We're going to find out what's going on there, and I'm sure there's, well, this, we're in the middle of orange cone season.
2: This is it. Good morning.
3: Morning.
4: Yep. Good morning.
3: I know some places, the big thing on Highway 61 there in town is canceled for the weekend anyway, right?
2: Yeah.
4: Right. Yep. Well, we took a break for the marathon, and then we'll be getting back going on Monday.
3: Okay.
2: Oh, okay.
3: So the detours resume on Monday there. What else is going on?
4: Right.
3: I think you got other
2: projects.
3: Projects starting on Monday, don't you?
4: Yes, we do. So we're going to be doing some work on the bridge on one of the Mesaba Avenue bridges. So when you're getting off of I-35, you won't be able to get onto Mesaba from there. You can get off the freeway, but you'd have to go into downtown instead.
3: Okay. And that'll be lasting how long, do you figure, the rest of the summer?
4: So that particular closure will be until late July.
3: Okay.
4: And then we'll be moving to a different bridge in that same area. So it'll change a little bit, but through October overall in that area.
3: All right. Other projects going on?
4: So the Lunar Road will be kicking back up. We've got some smaller projects that are going to be getting started, but kind of scattered all over the place, but nothing with too much traffic impacts.
3: All right. I'm guessing we can go online to find out places that are impacted by construction and what have you.
4: Yep, that's right. So checking 511 is the best place to go. All of our closures are going to be on there, and both the app, website, you can see how long, directions for the projects, like what's going on with them.
2: Okay.
3: Fantastic. Martin, thanks. Appreciate it.
4: Yeah, thank you.
3: Have a good month. We'll see you in July, apparently. 8:36 now at KDAL.
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3: All right, 8:38 on what's turning out to be a sunshiny Thursday morning.
2: It's lovely. When's the last time you had a slice of pizza, Dave?
3: Wow, it's been a while, actually.
2: Really?
3: Yeah. I can't do a whole pie myself, so.
2: That's what the fridge is for. Didn't you go to college when you just left the pizza box on the coffee table and it was fine the next morning when you were hungover? And you, absolutely.
3: I do not like cold pizza. I'm sorry.
2: Well, you know, I respect that. And I just put it in the microwave for like 15 seconds.
3: It gets mushy in the microwave.
2: Not if you eat it
3: when
2: fast.
3: When I reheat it, I do it in the...
2: the oven? The toaster?
3: Close.
2: What? In the sun?
3: Air
2: what
3: fryer.
2: Do you do? Really?
3: Yeah. It works out good in the air fryer. It keeps it crispy and...
2: Just my head just exploded. All right. Okay. According to a survey earlier this year, pizza is a $45 billion industry.
3: Oh, I'm sure.
2: In the U.S.
3: Yeah.
2: How many pizzas do you think the U.S. sells in a year?
3: I wouldn't have the slightest. Probably a billion.
2: 3 billion.
3: 3 billion pieces of pizza.
2: Right. 90.
3: How many pies is that? How many slices in a pie?
2: 8. So 24 billion?
3: We're way into math now, and that's...
2: And I just did it.
3: Beyond my pay grade.
2: I just did jack math.
3: Right, very good.
2: 93% of Americans eat at least one pizza per month.
3: Okay.
2: That's totally me.
3: Somebody, I think, is making up for me.
2: How can you not?
3: I didn't do a pizza a month, I'm sure.
2: Oh, my gosh, I love pizza.
3: Once in a while, if it's on sale, I'll get one.
2: Of course it's on sale when you get one, Dave. All right, Friday night is the biggest night of the week for eating pizza.
3: Doesn't matter what day of the week it is.
2: It depends.
3: Okay.
2: I mean, sometimes you don't feel like a pizza just because you want, it's fun, and you just think of pizza.
3: All right.
2: 36% of all pizza orders get what on their pizza?
3: Pepperoni.
2: You are correct. Yeah. 36%. The least favorite pizza topping is, survey says...
3: Dave. I'm trying to think of something nasty for the pizza. Oh, the fish stuff.
2: Anchovies.
3: Yeah, anchovies.
2: I did like make you say that?
3: It is fish, right?
2: Yes, it's horrible.
3: Okay.
2: My dad used to get anchovies on his
3: pizza. Somebody must like it or they wouldn't keep making it, you know?
2: And he would order anchovies on his so that we kids wouldn't want any. And he probably didn't like them either. He just didn't want to share.
3: Well, he's just, you know, anchovies on the side or something. You can put them on yourself.
2: No, he got them on the pizza. And then Americans eat about 100 acres of pizza each day.
3: Holy cow.
2: And that's 350 slices per second.
3: My goodness.
2: Somewhere right now, someone just ate a piece of pizza.
3: Apparently so.
2: So,
3: all right.
2: What's your favorite on a pizza?
3: Again, a pepperoni and
2: just
3: sausage. Yeah, sausage. Maybe throw some onions on there.
2: You throw onions?
3: Hmm?
2: Okay, all right. I didn't know if you did onions or not.
3: No, sure.
2: Okay.
3: I like
2: the Canadian bacon, the pineapple,
3: the green olive. Is a good no-go for me.
2: You've never tried it. It is so good.
3: And olive's another no-go.
2: Hey.
3: Black or green, doesn't matter which color they are.
2: It's magic. You just wouldn't think it works. And you eat it and you're like, why didn't they start with this for pizza? Everybody would be eating it by now.
3: I must have had it at one time and decided, no, that's not for me.
2: No, you'd remember because you'd still be eating green olive, pepperoni, or not pepperoni, green olive, bacon, and pineapple.
3: All right.
2: Bees
3: knees. We'll have to, when we do a pizza together, we'll have to have separate halves.
2: Okay.
3: You do yours, I'll do mine.
2: I'll pick off the sausage on yours.
3: Okay.
2: I'll flick them at you.
3: 8:42 at KDAO.
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9: I thought love was only true in fairy tales.
10: All right, we're coming up on 8:46 now. Security very tight in New York City as the Knicks championship parade gets underway.
11: Oh, yeah.
10: More than 10,000 police officers. A record high are assigned to the ticker tape parade.
11: Where
10: well, this
11: they?
10: Is the opportunity for crooks all over the city to go wild because all the cops
11: they're
10: are
11: all
10: going to
11: be downtown. Where are they busting them in from?
10: I have no idea, wow. But that's a lot of police officers. There's heavy weapons teams, explosive detecting canine units, and of course drones all helping police keep the event secure.
11: You know what sucks, and I even hate saying the word sucks, is that you want to have a parade. Like 20 years ago, you could have a parade, and
10: not
11: it was
10: a
11: not
10: right.
11: a problem. And now we just have just all these
10: too
11: wackos,
10: many crazies out there. Yeah.
11: Even though we have cameras everywhere and everyone has a camera, someone still unfortunately wants to try to do something nefarious.
10: Well, hopefully everything goes nicely at the parade.
11: Come on.
10: Attendees will also be screened. There's a long list of banned items that you can't take. That includes umbrellas, so let's hope it's not raining, and backpacks, which are not allowed at the parade site because you can put bombs in a bike in a backpack.
11: And people have. Can you bring a water bottle?
10: I don't know. It's not on the list.
11: Because then you may be carrying a caustic substance in your bottle.
10: Yeah, that's sad.
11: Or booze.
10: Well, hopefully everything goes well. The parade gets underway in about 15 minutes, I think. 9 o'clock our time. 10 o'clock their time.
11: Everybody use your manners. Everybody
10: please,
11: be nice.
10: If you're in New York
11: City. Don't
10: be
11: a jerk.
10: There you go.
11: Well, in New York, you're going to find jerks anyway. What are you going to do?
10: Speaking of New York, Wall Street opening with stocks higher again this morning.
11: Well, yeah.
10: Wow. At the opening bell, all three major averages were in the green, so way to go.
11: Woohoo! We have progress.
10: We'll have more on Your Money Now, which is coming up here on KDAL.
11: We will do that, exactly.
10: It's 8:47. Then I saw
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0: Down in Chicago, there are three former presidents expected to join Barack Obama for the grand opening of the Obama Presidential Center, which you said was kind of tacky.
1: Yeah, I got to look it up again.
0: I did not
1: make
0: see
1: sure
0: it,
1: but, I saw what I saw. Obama Presidential
0: Center. The Chicago Sun-Times says former presidents Bill Clinton, George Bush, and Joe Biden will all be appearing at the ceremony in Chicago.
1: That's cool.
0: Former first ladies Laura Bush, Hillary Clinton, and Jill Biden also expected to join Michelle Obama at the event.
1: It is not a pretty building. I don't know who designed it.
0: And
1: this isn't a shirk on anybody. It's just if I were to look at that building, and I don't care what it was called, if it was the Sears Tower, I'm like, that's an ugly building.
0: Well, I don't know. I haven't seen it. I'll have to come over and look.
1: It doesn't even look like there's windows. It just looks like sad. You know, it looks like one of the buildings up on Michigan Tech's campus is what it looks
0: like. Maybe a bunker?
1: Yeah.
0: The Obama Presidential Center officially opens to the public tomorrow.
1: Who designed
0: this? Which is Juneteenth.
1: Juneteenth, yes, because of the holiday.
0: But I guess all the bigwigs are there today as it opens unofficially.
1: Well, they want to get there before the crowd.
0: All right. Your Money Now is coming up next on KDAL.
1: Michael Van Valkenburg did the design for the building.
0: Shame on him, I guess.
1: You know, I guess art is all subjective, and it's up to the interpreter. And what
0: Somebody
1: do I know?
0: Like it. Yeah.
1: I'm just looking at it. I don't know.
2: I'm Nicole Murray with Your Money Now. Stocks are moderately higher to kick off the trading day. Both the Dow and the NASDAQ are up by more than 200 points. Oil prices have dropped this morning by at least 2% as the International Energy Agency forecasts supply glut next year after the U.S.-Iran peace deal. West Texas Intermediate at roughly $74 a barrel, Brent at $77. The U.S. Air Force has awarded production contracts to General Atomics and Anduril Industries to build its first fleet of semi-autonomous collaborative combat aircraft, moving a program that began just over 2 years ago from prototype to full-scale manufacturing. The department did not disclose the cost or size of the order. A House of Representatives panel will hold a June 24th hearing on the state of the U.S. airline competition and regulation after the collapse of low-cost carrier Spirit Airlines last month. Spirit Airlines collapsed in May after President Trump had proposed a $500 million bailout to save the low-budget airline. That's Your Money Now.
3: The board recommends approving.
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1: You know, sometimes, like in grade school, they'd say that snitches get stitches. You know, if you tell on somebody, you're going to get, like, you know, popped in the nose, right?
0: Don't do that.
1: Microsoft is about to maybe get some snitches.
0: Really?
1: Yeah.
0: What are they snitching? Who are they snitching on?
1: Well, maligned is when it was first released last year. It's Microsoft Teams' new workplace check-in feature.
0: Oh, okay.
1: It will allow company leadership to see whether employees are in the office.
0: See, we have a similar, well, not similar, but we have a check-in system here.
1: We got
0: computerized,
1: punch in,
0: where you punch in.
1: When you come in.
0: Punch
1: you,
0: out.
1: Right. You know. But here.
0: But this is a little more involved, I take it?
1: Yeah, I think it's a lot of it for the work-from-home crowd.
0: Oh.
1: But it's also to expect to roll out later this month.
0: I suppose you could check in whether you're working or not if you're at home.
1: I know of a gal who works from home.
0: Right.
1: It's like, well, I got to be up by 8 or 8:30, and I got to wiggle the mouse so that it's...
0: so it looks like I'm working. Okay.
1: So this is according to PC World. The Tattletale Tech will be turned off by default.
0: Oh.
1: But admins who wish to use it can have their teams update workers' locations when they're connected to the Wi-Fi.
0: Wow.
1: So are you in the location that you say you are, or are you at Costco? Are you at the bar? Are you at the beach?
0: Keep this in mind, Big Brother is watching.
1: I know.
0: No matter what you do or where you are.
1: But you can't tell me that a lot of the people that are working from home.
0: Yeah.
1: And we all did
0: fudge it a little bit.
1: Yeah. We all did a little bit of working from home during COVID. We know. Yeah. I mean, there are some people who cannot do it. Like my husband, he's like, I can't. I need to be in the office.
0: Yeah. Well,
1: he tells on himself when he works from home. He's like, I can't. I'm not productive enough.
0: Well, my son in Nashville, don't have an office anymore. He has to work from home.
1: Well,
0: ever since COVID. So.
1: And he likes it.
0: He apparently does, yeah.
1: I guess
0: he gets a lot done around the house.
1: Yeah, that's the other thing, right?
0: But he does his job as well, so
1: there
0: you
1: go. He must.
0: Don't have to. Cuts down on the travel from there to here, you know?
1: There's going to be a workplace check-in feature, kids. You better clean up your act.
0: 8:55, we'll check weather coming up next.
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1: Good morning. Sunny and 67 today. A little breezy out there. And then tonight, 46 with clear skies. And for your Friday tomorrow, 68 sunny. A little chance of some showers towards afternoon or evening. Saturday for the Grandma's Marathon, 70 for the high and sunny degrees. And then Sunday, 68 and sunny. So not too bad. A little bit of something could happen Friday when the events are happening, but just sprinkles. Brendan
0: wasn't
1: thinking.
0: Upper 60s is a whole lot better than yesterday's 40s, by the lake.
1: Well, if you're a runner, maybe not. But for the people who are watching,
0: it's gonna be
1: they're
0: nice.
1: Going to like it better.
0: 56 was the official high yesterday and 40s right by the water. Mm-hmm. Right now, 55 at the airport already. Northwest winds at 14. We're at 57. Downtown, also 57 in Superior, 50 degrees in Hibbing this morning.
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9: 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Deep left field. Has he done it again? You bet. Byron Buxton ties this game at two.
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0: big feud between Engelbert Humperdinck and Tom Jones back in the day for who had the corniest slow songs.
1: Well, this is...
0: This is Engelbert.
1: I'm trying to... They almost sound similar.
0: I know. They look similar. They sound similar. Engelbert's still touring around, I guess. He's got to be pushing 90.
1: Yeah. Do you remember that song I sent you a text of? Was it Friday or Saturday? It was a Donovan weird one. What was that?
0: Colors by Donovan.
1: Yeah, I never heard that. And I thought I've heard like every song.
0: It was not a big hit from them, obviously.
1: I really liked it. Yeah. It was very un-Donovan-esque, which is probably why I liked it.
0: He's the UK's version to Bob Dylan, apparently.
1: That's fine.
0: A lot of interesting tunes out of him. Federal prosecutors expected to wrap up their case today against the man accused of starting the Southern California Palisades fire.
1: Wow.
0: Final witness expected to take the stand today against the arson suspect. His name is Jonathan Reindernecht.
1: Yep.
0: Yesterday in a downtown courtroom, a behavioral analyst said the defendant had a thirst for what he calls societal revenge and excitement.
1: Well, he's also a dork.
0: And that's why he lit the fire.
1: He's a fool.
0: Courthouse is closed tomorrow for Juneteenth, but the defense might start its presentation on Monday.
1: Okay.
0: I didn't know Juneteenth was a federal holiday.
1: Oh, when I'm doing the weather, it doesn't say Friday. It says Juneteenth. Oh,
0: okay. Wow, so a lot of folks will be off tomorrow.
1: My husband is tomorrow.
0: I know I won't have off.
1: Well, no, you're here.
0: I know you have off.
1: I have a thing.
0: You're going to leave me all by my lonesome here tomorrow.
1: Dave, it'll just be for a day. You'll be all right.
0: All right.
1: I'll leave you a cookie over there and a little bottle of milk, and you'll be okay.
0: We'll have the final hour of this day's morning show coming up after news next.

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2: NBC News Radio, I'm Michael Kastner. The Strait of Hormuz is expected to reopen to oil shipping after President Trump signed a memorandum of understanding that extends the U.S. ceasefire with Iran. In Tel Aviv, NBC's Matt Bradley.
3: That is the last leverage that either of these two groups have. So it's unclear whether once everything returns to normal in the Strait of Hormuz, whether there'll be any impetus behind the parties to continue negotiating toward a more permanent ceasefire.
2: The White House said Wednesday that the memorandum is now in effect, and a spokesperson for Iran's foreign ministry confirmed last night that the agreement had taken effect. After years of preparation and work, the Obama Presidential Center finally opens today in Chicago's Jackson Park. More from Mark Mayfield.
4: A star-studded list of performers will be taking the stage for the grand opening ceremony. They include The Roots, Bruce Springsteen, Christina Aguilera, Common, Eddie Vedder, Jennifer Hudson, John Legend, Stevie Wonder, Mark Anthony, and Bono and the Edge of U2. The grand opening ceremony will be live streamed on Obama.org. The Obama Center opens to the public tomorrow. I'm Mark Mayfield.
2: Tornadoes are causing injuries in the Midwest.
5: It's like, well, hopefully the house keeps standing, and me and my son headed for the bathroom. There was no time for the basement.
2: Several tornadoes were reported Wednesday night across Iowa and Illinois, including one that caused several injuries in Effingham County, Illinois. Emergency officials said a tornado ripped through homes and farms for over 10 miles, causing several injuries. And fans of the New York Knicks are flocking to Lower Manhattan this morning for the ticker tape parade honoring the new NBA champions. The Knicks will travel up Broadway's Canyon of Heroes starting at 10 a.m. Eastern. Stock futures are on the rise before the opening bell. Michael Kastner, NBC News Radio.
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2: President Trump is set to award the Medal of Honor to a retired reconnaissance Marine. Tammy Trujillo with details.
7: Major James Capers Jr. led his team through a deadly ambush in South Vietnam in 1967. Injured and bleeding, Capers got his nine-man team to a helicopter for evacuation after 4 days and nights of fighting. Today, he'll be honored for that heroism with the nation's highest military award, the Medal of Honor. I'm Tammy Trujillo.
2: Actor Davy Chase has reportedly died at the age of 35. More from Scott Carr.
8: TMZ reports Chase died Tuesday following a battle with meningitis and a blood infection. Chase is perhaps best known for voicing the character of Lilo in Lilo and Stitch.
9: That's the ugly duckling. See, he's sad because he's all alone and nobody wants him.
8: They also report Chase had been admitted to an L.A. hospital earlier this month due to malnutrition. Chase's other roles included Chihiro Ogino in the American dub of Spirited Away and Samara Morgan, the terrifying vengeful spirit and primary antagonist in the 2002 horror film The Ring. I'm Scott Carr.
2: Lil Nas X is back on social media and giving fans an update on his mental health. On Instagram Wednesday, the rapper said he's been in rehab for a few months, and since then, he's been trying to ground himself and his words back to earth. The rapper, whose real name is Montero Lamar Hill, says he now has a psychiatrist and that new music is on the way. An icon tied to the legend of Robin Hood is dead.
10: Good people who have traveled from villages near and far. Lend me your ears.
2: It's the old tree known as the Major Oak. It's believed to have stood in Sherwood Forest for some 12 centuries, and legend said the tree was used as a hideout for Robin Hood. Michael Kastner, NBC News Radio.
11: Minnesota News Network, I'm Tasha Radel. A new report documenting the federal government's deployment of immigration forces in the Twin Cities and surrounding areas will be released this morning. MNN's John Anderson has a preview.
12: The report is called A Manufactured Crisis, Minnesota Communities Terrorized by the Federal Government, from the group Human Rights Watch. They say it details how federal agents engaged in widespread abuse during Operation Metro Surge, including two unlawful killings, racial profiling, and illegal detentions. The report also calls for accountability for these abuses and sweeping reforms. The report will be released at 10 a.m. at the University of Minnesota Law School in Minneapolis. John Anderson for MNN.
11: A new independent poll shows Congresswoman Angie Craig leading Lieutenant Governor Peggy Flanagan in the DFL race for U.S. Senate. The poll is the first independent one done for this race by KSTP 5 Eyewitness News and shows Craig holding a 41% to 36% lead over Flanagan. The poll also shows increased concern among independents and Democrats regarding fraud in state government. A University of Minnesota Extension livestock veterinarian says producers shouldn't panic over New World screwworm, but should stay vigilant. Dr. Angie Varnum calls detections of the parasitic pest an important issue for the country and encourages producers to focus on proven prevention practices.
13: The importance of a certificate of veterinary inspection before moving animals is already in place. And continuing that good practice before moving animals from state to state is the best advice we can follow here in Minnesota right now.
11: Varnum says the risk of the New World screwworm in the northernmost states could come from travel associated with animals. This is MNN.
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11: In other headlines, the Minnesota Department of Transportation is looking for feedback on its Greater Minnesota Transit Plan. MnDOT Transit Planner Nathan Abney says there are a number of different things transit agencies are currently facing.
17: We have things like changing travel patterns, changing population and demographics, and different workforce needs. So all of those are really compounding and creating a set of unique challenges for our transit systems in Greater Minnesota.
11: The public comment period is open now through July 25th. The Minnesota State Board of Trustees has unanimously selected Don Erlinson as its next chair and Jim Grabowski as vice chair. Both appointments take effect July 1st. Minnesota State oversees 26 community and technical colleges and 7 state universities, serving roughly 270,000 students across the state. This is MNN.
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19: Now this news update on Wisconsin Radio Network. I'm Raymond Newport. At least 2 tornadoes touched down and more were possible across southern Wisconsin as tornadoes spawned during last night's storms. The National Weather Service is tracking storm damage through Belleville in Dane County, where 2 homes were damaged, and will be doing other assessments through the day and the rest of this week. U.S. Senator Tammy Baldwin says President Trump's statements about a deal to end the war in Iran and open the Strait of Hormuz don't hold water.
20: The idea that it's strong, but nobody's seen it and no one knows what's in it is ridiculous. It's absolutely ridiculous.
19: The Wisconsin Democrat responding to a comment made by Trump at the G7 summit on Wednesday says it's up to the Senate to act immediately to end the conflict. And a Milwaukee County jury heard closing arguments Wednesday in the trial of Amandria Brunner. The 42-year-old woman is charged with homicide by intoxicated use of the motor vehicle and the deaths of two lacrosse players from Marquette. This is Wisconsin Radio Network.
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27: Good morning. Mostly sunny skies today. A little breezy and 67 for the high. And then for tonight, 45 for the low with clear skies. For your Friday tomorrow, 68 sunny and a chance of showers. And then Saturday, 70 and sunny for the race. Sunday, 68 and sunny. That's a look at our forecast, Dave. And Gesundheit. Did you sneeze?
28: I did.
27: But I thought so. You were very quiet.
28: I tried to be quiet.
27: Look, you did that and I totally blew your cover.
28: Yeah. 55 at the airport, 61 downtown, 60 in Superior, 51 in Hibbing. Winds have picked up now northwest. They're 14 gusting to 26 miles an hour. But being out of the northwest, that actually makes it warmer downtown than it is over the hill, which is good news. Elsewhere, cloudy and 58 in Ashland. Twin Cities at 62, mostly cloudy. Hayward overcast, 56, partly cloudy in Solon Springs, 59. And a fair sky now in Two Harbors where it's 55 degrees.
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28: Yep, from the Tech Village in downtown Duluth overlooking Superior Street where all those runners will be passing by on Saturday.
27: It's going to be so cool.
28: For Grandma's Marathon.
27: It's going to be busy. A lot of stuff going on.
28: Kind of kicks off today with the big thing they got going at the deck, the expo.
27: Yes.
28: I think the Fitness Expo, I think it's called.
27: I was going to ask you what it's called.
28: Yeah, so. And then tomorrow there'll be some other races. The 5K is tomorrow afternoon.
27: Mm-hmm.
28: And that may have a little rain action, I guess.
27: Right. And actually,
28: according to,
27: Brendan Pham.
28: Yeah.
27: But Jim Stuckel, our friend from Tortoise and Hare, they got a bunch of booths down at the...
28: At the expo,
27: I bet they are busy.
28: Oh, yeah. That's
27: people are going to be coming.
28: All kinds. I think there's over 100 exhibitors doing that thing down there. So
27: I bet
28: if you're into running or anything about running, that's where you want to be.
27: Or anything that could be about running or used to be about running, it's going to happen down there.
28: It starts later today and all day tomorrow. And, of course, you got the spaghetti feed tomorrow, too, down there. at the deck.
27: Right. You get runners come pick up their bags and all their stuff. Mm-hmm. And the spaghetti feed I did go to, and my dad did run the Grandma's Marathon back when I was in like 7th grade.
28: How about that?
27: We came up from Mankato, and I'd never been to Duluth before, and I'd obviously never been to Grandma's before. So that was the first place I actually went to in Duluth was Grandma's.
28: So as a little kid, how much spaghetti did you eat? It's all you can eat, you know.
27: I was like 40 pounds. I was a tiny, tiny 7th grader, so I probably had like, you know,
28: You got to carb up before the race.
27: But that's what that's all about. It was interesting. I didn't know what was going on then. And then who knew later, years later, I'd be working the starting line for the chamber for the marathon. So good luck, runners.
28: Comes around, goes around, or something like that.
27: Yeah.
28: All right, we're at 9:15. Bruce is here. That means it's sports time. Hiya, Bruce.
1: Hey, Bruce. Hi. What's going on?
28: Not much.
27: Well, I'm looking at
28: intelligent talking about the marathon and all the people that are coming.
1: Marathons. A lot of people coming.
27: Yeah. I know.
28: A lot of people here already, and everybody who's not here now will be here tomorrow.
27: The hotels are going to be full in Two Harbors for sure. I was telling Dave, I always enjoy seeing the tourists walk through the Super One because they have no idea. And you totally know who the tourists are in Two Harbors. And I don't always heckle, but sometimes I'm provoked. And so I tell them.
1: I was in the Skywalk yesterday because it was raining. Mm-hmm. And there were some tourists.
27: Mm-hmm. Did you help them, or did you accidentally tell them?
1: No, they weren't. They didn't look lost.
28: Oh, good. Yeah,
1: but I can tell they don't frequent here.
27: You're not from around here, are you?
1: Yeah. And like, what in the hell did I get myself into? This.
27: What are they doing?
28: There's signage in there that lets
1: they were
28: you know
1: walking around. It was raining outside. They couldn't be outside.
28: All right, so they had to do something.
1: They're exploring the miles of Skywalk,
27: the Habit Trail.
28: Yeah,
1: because you can't be out. Well, you could be outside, but it was crappy out.
27: They were just getting a look at Duluth from a different perspective.
28: That's for sure.
27: And the insides of the Skywalk is never fails to entertain.
28: That's true.
27: There's always something going on.
1: Always something.
27: Whether you want it to or not.
28: Why don't you take the Northwest Passage and just watch the cars go by underneath you?
27: You look down the alleys. Yeah. That's always exciting, too. Right.
1: That's all fair.
27: Yeah.
1: Brewers and Guardians wrapping up a 3-game series. 1 o'clock today in Milwaukee. Shane Drone versus Parker Messick, a battle of left-handers. Milwaukee up 5.5 games in the NL Central after last night's 9-4 win.
28: Nice.
1: And they won another series.
28: Well, we're getting close to the halfway point here in a month or so.
27: You're rushing my summer, Dave. Stop
28: I know. Well,
1: what's the pace now? So their record is 45-26.
27: Carry the one.
1: 26. That is 81. They hit the halfway mark.
27: We're there.
28: Wow.
1: Right?
27: Okay.
28: That's kind of early. Yeah.
1: 71, dummy.
27: I was messing with you while you were
28: saying that's kind of early for the halfway mark.
27: Well, it's
1: that
27: what,
1: is a 103 win pace.
28: Wouldn't that be nice? Yeah. Hope they can keep it up.
1: That's the one thing they've never done.
28: Get over 100?
1: Get over 100. Yeah. Well, that win the World Series.
28: Well,
1: that's a whole different story.
28: That's part and parcel with this whole thing. You get the 100 wins, and then you win the playoffs, too.
1: Yeah. Right. That's the next step.
27: That's an interesting gesture for going on.
28: That's going on.
27: I wish we had cameras in here. It was odd.
1: I'm kind of glad we don't.
27: I am, too.
1: Yeah. Twins and Rangers, 130 from Arlington. Twins going for a 3-game series sweep. Joel Ryan versus Jack Leiter this afternoon. At the Globe Life Field,
28: the Twins are still in it. Don't forget that, Twins fans.
1: Game and a half out of a playoff spot.
28: It's still a possibility of a Brewer Twins World Series.
1: There is.
28: All right.
1: Huskies host Eau Claire, 6:30 at Wade Stadium. They wrap up a homestand. They'll be in Eau Claire tomorrow. The Lynx will have more chances to watch them next season. The WNBA made it official yesterday. They'll play a 50-game schedule starting in 2027. Adding 6 from this year's 44-game format. The expanded schedule comes amid expansion teams joining the league. Portland and Toronto this year. Golden State, of course, last year. Cleveland in 2028. Detroit in 2029. Philadelphia in 2030. The league and players, of course, several months ago agreed to a new CBA that outlines after the 2027 season. It could end no later than November 21st. 2028 has to conclude by November 30th. There's also an option to expand to a 52-game schedule by 2029. A new name has emerged as a potential target for the Wild as they look for an offseason shakeup of their top lines. Daily Faceoff reporting yesterday the Wild are among three teams, with Boston and Utah, that have shown interest in Philadelphia Flyers winger Owen Tippett. Tippett, not a center. The Wild have apparently been looking for one of those. But Tippett could be a big addition for the Wild. 6'1" forward, 51 points last season in Philadelphia, 28 goals, 23 assists. The 27-year-old, a younger, longer-term option than Vladimir Tarasenko or Matt Zuccarello in the Wild's top six. Both those players are free agents on July 1st, unless the Wild re-sign them. The Panthers drafted Tippett 10th overall in 2017. He was traded to Philadelphia at the 2022 trade deadline, making $6.2 million per year on a contract that runs through 2032. Daily Faceoff says the Flyers are not actively shopping Tippett, but they also aren't hanging up the phone when somebody calls.
27: So he could tip it in our favor.
2: Uh-huh.
27: I had to do it. Tip it right there in our favor.
2: We're waiting for it.
1: Thank you.
27: I'm looking at the Gillette stuff being covered up here for FIFA. That is hysterical. I know you want to get to the rest of your stuff.
1: Oh. 64,000 seats in Gillette Stadium all have a Gillette logo on them. They all got covered.
27: With like blue electrical.
1: With like blue tape.
27: Do they know bodies are going to be blocking that? I mean, they don't have to tape everyone. And if I were sitting in them, I'd be yanking that tape off just because I could.
1: Yeah. You're such a rebel that way.
27: They covered up the whole logo on the entryway from the parking lot. That's, you can't amazing. See Gillette.
2: Yeah, it's dumb.
27: Come on, FIFA.
1: That's
27: just dumb.
2: Yeah.
1: Gillette's not paying them.
2: Well, I don't big care. Deal.
27: It's being a little micromanaging, I think, is what this is.
1: It's very micromanaging.
27: Right.
1: It's extremely micromanaging.
27: This is what makes soccer so weenie.
1: But you know who paid the guy that went around with that tape?
2: Yeah, right.
27: FIFA.
1: The Patriots, because they own the stadium.
2: Oh, okay. Wow.
27: Well, I'm glad he made money off of it. I mean, that's fine. Like, I just think it's dumb.
1: Like, that's the thing. Like, there's an article in The Athletic last week. Rahm Emanuel is the mayor of Chicago.
27: Right.
1: And he detailed some of the things that he would have had to do to get a World Cup match at Soldier Field.
27: Okay, okay.
1: And Chicago's, they've hosted the World Cup before when I was here.
27: Yeah.
1: It's a big-time international sports city. Obviously, a melting pot population there, right?
27: Yeah.
1: But what they wanted, including the potential of putting a dome on Soldier Field.
2: Oh, my God.
1: He's like, I'm not doing this. I'm not subjecting my taxpayers to all of this because FIFA wants to come in and make a bunch of money on our backs.
27: Well, you wouldn't have to change. The Queen of England?
2: You
27: wouldn't
2: have to change the
27: FIFA.
2: Name of Soldier Field, would they? That's not
1: that would have been Soldier Field still because it is not a corporate name.
2: Right, so you could still use the name anyway.
1: Yeah, that's the one thing that wouldn't have to change.
2: Putting a dome on it is a whole other
27: You know what? Actually, it's kind of backfiring because they're being such weenies about these names on there. They're actually drawing more attention to them.
2: Well, that's probably true, yeah.
1: That's fine. It's the law of unintended consequences, right?
27: To me, it works in my favor for this.
1: I'm fine with it. Listen, I've said this before. I will call the stadium what the stadium is called.
2: Mm-hmm.
1: But it's also worth mentioning, they're not paying me to call it that.
27: I don't care.
2: Right.
27: I don't care
1: Amswell
27: who's paying
1: doesn't
27: what.
1: Give me a dime to call it Amswell Arena, but that's the name of the building.
27: Right.
1: Mm-hmm. And it's never been anything else, so it's kind of hard to call it something else, right?
2: Right.
27: Mm-hmm. And FIFA's in this imaginary world. That's not really called
1: well,
27: that right
1: now. I'll give you an
27: right
1: example.
27: Now.
1: So we talked about it earlier this week. Williams Arena, the iconic venue in Minneapolis at the U of M, is no longer. How many people are going to call it the barn presented by Blue Cross and Blue Shield of Minnesota?
27: Nobody.
1: Now, all the folks that work for the U of M, on their broadcast, they have to.
2: Right.
1: I don't.
27: The rest of the population has
1: called
27: it that.
1: I don't
27: that
1: have to call it 3M Arena
27: decades.
1: At Mariucci. It's Mariucci Arena.
27: Yep.
1: Now, that said, I will try to be respectful of their wishes.
2: Mm.
1: But if Mariucci slips out once or twice, that's too damn bad for you.
27: You're human.
1: You're not paying me.
27: Yep.
1: Sorry.
27: I don't know.
2: All right.
27: I just thank you. 64,000.
1: World Cup today in the generically named stadiums. Czechia versus South Africa, 11 a.m. Switzerland versus Bosnia-Herzegovina, 2 o'clock in Inglewood, California. Canada versus, is it Qatar or Qatar? We ever decide?
27: I think it's gutter. You got to almost say it like you're coughing. Gutter.
2: I suppose.
27: We could ask
1: whatever
27: Google.
1: It is, 5 o'clock in Vancouver.
2: I like Qatar better.
1: And then Mexico versus South Korea, 8 o'clock in Guadalajara. The U.S. will play Australia 2 p.m. tomorrow in Seattle.
27: Hey, all right.
2: Bruce Siski Show will be on this morning, despite a Twins afternoon game.
1: Yes, indeed. Mm-hmm. Madison Schoolfield is running Grandma's Marathon this weekend to benefit Special Olympics. We'll talk to her about that connection. And UMD men's hockey junior forward, a transfer from Alaska and a native of Eau Claire, Wisconsin, Peyton Platter on the radio show this
27: morning. Love it. Very cool. Thank you.
28: That is less than an hour from now here on KDAL. It's 9:24.
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28: And some Beatle music on Paul McCartney's birthday today.
27: Yes,
28: he is 84 years old. Yeah.
27: Wow, what
28: going
27: a
28: strong,
27: life.
28: Going strong, yeah. WebMD is offering some tips on walking to better your health.
27: Okay.
28: Like we needed these tips.
27: I know.
28: WebMD recommends changing your route every day so you don't lose interest in your walk.
27: Well, make it interesting for sure.
28: Which is kind of different, yeah, because I kind of take the same route when I do my bike ride I know how long it is and how long it takes. But
27: Dave, you can
28: changing it up would be kind of cool.
27: Do it in the other direction.
28: Well,
27: instead of going.
28: I go there and back. It's hard to go back in there.
27: Oh, well, then you got to find a different there. I thought you do a loop. You know, if you do a loop.
28: Oh, no, I don't do a loop. I just go the same route out and then come right back in the same.
27: That doesn't sound very adventurous at
28: no,
27: all.
28: No, so maybe I should find a loop somewhere.
27: Yeah.
28: All right.
27: Pick a new route, like every other day. Today we're doing this route. And I haven't been over in this side of town for a while.
28: I
27: got to
28: watch the clock and make sure I'm going the proper amount of mileage and stuff. So
27: you can go over. It's okay.
28: Well, that's true, too. Right. I tend to go under. That's what I'm afraid of.
27: And there aren't any hills in Superior.
28: Yeah.
27: So it's not like
28: it's
27: any
28: route. It's all flatland over there.
27: That is North Dakota over there.
28: And so you don't lose interest, you might not want to wear the clothing that might be too tight or too heavy for your walk. Well, that
27: makes
28: sense.
27: Here's a dumb suggestion. I'm going to wear the tightest thing I own to go
28: exercise. They also recommend not wearing tennis or basketball shoes because the stiffness of those shoes not good for heel-to-toe flexibility that's needed for walking. There are special walking shoes, apparently.
27: Okay.
28: I don't know that.
27: I can see. Well, you got to go heel-toe.
28: I got shoes that pretty much do everything.
27: That's what mine do, too.
28: So. Put them on in the morning, take them off at night, basically.
27: There you go.
28: For safety reasons, WebMD also suggesting not walking with loud music in your ears or looking at screens, obviously. Oh. Pay attention to where you're going.
27: You want to hear the fire truck coming.
28: That's
27: you want to see the train or hear the train when you're crossing the tracks, that kind of thing.
28: Or when I'm behind you on the bike going ding, ding, ding, let me through.
27: Now, see, that is
28: you'll be able
27: tricky.
28: To hear me.
27: When you're doing that, maybe someone can answer this for me. If I'm walking,
28: right,
27: and there's a bicyclist coming up behind me, and they say,
28: I used to have a little bell on mine, but I say passing on the left or something.
27: Well, that's it, and they just say on your right.
28: Oh, I see.
27: So I'm walking, and I'm like, okay. Stress, panic. What do I do? Are they coming up on my right? Do they want me to move to the right?
28: Well, if they
27: I don't
28: say,
27: know what that means.
28: I usually say passing on. Which, you know, side.
27: A lot of times I just stop, and I'm like, okay, just go. I don't know. You go around me.
28: You got the bike. You're bigger than I am. Yeah, I'm just stopping.
27: Because that doesn't help. You're on your right. I'm like, well, okay. Right. What? What? Give me a little more direction. I need some more
28: detail.
27: I understand.
28: That would be good.
27: It's stressful.
28: Yeah. Either that or I'll just do a wide loop around them and not tell them I'm coming.
27: Okay.
28: That'll work, too.
27: I think you and I would walk well.
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27: that would
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27: be good.
28: You don't hit anybody.

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3: When you're out walking, you might want to walk like an Egyptian just to change things up. That'd be kind of weird.
4: That's one way to do it.
3: As you're walking down the lake walk.
4: All right.
3: Doing whatever you do there as
4: doing
3: an Egyptian.
4: Yeah. I never liked that song. I just thought it was kind of just a dumb lyric. Anyway,
3: yeah.
4: I'm looking at the FIFA stuff here in front of Levi Stadium.
3: Everybody's had to change their name if they're sponsored.
4: Levi just covered it up.
3: Yeah.
4: Which is, you know, you look
3: think about
4: Levi. Mm-hmm. The symbol. It's like a rectangle, but it's got like the two little bumps in the bottom, like the tag is on the back of your jeans.
3: Your Levi jeans, yeah.
4: They just covered it up.
3: Oh.
4: So it's just, you know, everyone
3: still
4: knows.
3: Got the shape, so you know what it is.
4: Right. Everyone knows that shape.
3: Right.
4: And so, yeah,
3: it's
4: okay.
3: Cool.
4: Doesn't say Levi, but here we go.
3: Unlike things like Coca-Cola, where if you cover up the name, it's just a circle. It could be anything, I suppose.
4: Or like Pepsi. You could still do it with Pepsi. You could totally cover up the Pepsi, like the one swirl and the bottom swirl and the word in the middle. Cover each part
3: still
4: up.
3: Still do it's Pepsi.
4: Still right. Know it's Pepsi.
3: All right. We got
4: That's
3: news next from NBC and also from the Minnesota News Network, so stick around.

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3: Good morning. 67 and mostly sunny today. A little breezy out there. We could have some gusts as high as 20 miles per hour. Tonight, 45 with clear skies. And then for your Friday tomorrow, 68, sunny. A little chance of some afternoon or evening showers. Saturday, for grandma's itself, 70 for the high and sunny skies. And then Sunday, 68 and sunny. Not a good forecast.
4: Yeah, breezy enough today to get out and fly a kite.
3: And you could ride your bike. And just make sure if you're going to pass somebody, you just tell them, I don't know what you do. I don't know. I just need to.
4: Just say, I'm coming by. Look out.
3: I see them like, well,
4: duck,
3: what side?
4: Here I come.
3: What side?
4: Move out
3: of
4: the way. Here I am.
3: Which way? I just.
4: All right.
3: Well. Now I don't want to go for a walk. I don't know. But actually, bikers usually stay on the road anyway. So I'll just stay on the side.
4: I don't like to be on the road only because the road I go by, mm-hmm. I mean, there's a nice path for walking and what have you. Mm-hmm. And then there's the road. And in between, they got the little bike lane, which is only about as wide as my bike.
3: Right.
4: And the cars are doing 50 miles an hour down there. And I don't want to be that close to the cars.
3: Can't you go like on a residential road, Dave?
4: Well, I do for part of it. I go on the road, and then this is kind of a pathway along a busy
3: road. Do I have to come over there and fix your route for you? Do you need me to do that?
4: I like my route. It works out good.
3: No, you do your thing.
4: Right now, it's 55 at the airport, 61 downtown. It's 60 in Superior and 51 in Hibbing. Do have a northwest wind, 14 gusting to 26 miles an hour.
3: Mm-hmm.
4: Maybe a little too much for flying a kite.
3: Mm-hmm.
4: Maybe good bubble-blowing weather.
3: Just don't fly
4: get
3: your
4: drone.
3: Get
4: one of those wands where you do the bubbles?
3: I haven't done that in years.
4: Oh, that's fun.
3: Man, that's fun. I should go get some bubbles on the way home.
4: There you go. Well, you got to have a thing to bubble them with, too.
3: You just do the old school, the little tiny wand that you dip
4: that's
3: in.
4: That's what like, I meant. Oh, it comes with the bubbles, yeah.
3: And one little bubble comes out.
4: Now they make them where you got 18 million holes and you can do a big bubbles
3: on
4: them.
3: At the Renaissance Festival, they got those big, huge circles and they make those big old bubbles. They're
4: it's
3: so
4: like
3: cool.
4: Lawrence Welk and the bubble machine.
3: No, these are better.
4: Oh. 936 here at KDAL.
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8: Hey there, Georgie girl.
4: Well, gas prices here in the Twin Ports have been under $4 for a couple weeks.
3: Yippers.
4: Like $3.90 or something like that. But falling gas prices have brought relief to many around the country now as the nationwide average price, according to AAA, has now fallen below $4 a gallon for the first time since March. That's when they started going up. Prices have dropped sharply from the peak of $4.56 to $3.99.
3: Wait a minute. When they're talking about how high the prices are, they're always throwing California in their top, right?
4: Right. And that's part of the
3: now,
4: average.
3: And now, when they're going down, nobody says, well, California's at, because it's not, like, fantastic and, you know,
4: it's still much
3: shocking.
4: Higher than everybody else, but it tends to bring up the average, too.
3: Oh, well, yeah.
4: So it would be a lot less than $3.99 if you factored out California.
3: But they're really excited to say how expensive it is in California when the prices are high.
4: Well,
3: now that they've come down.
4: Well,
3: like,
4: that's because
3: they're
4: high, Jackie.
3: It's not sensational anymore.
4: Well, that's true. The drop in retail gas prices thanks to tumbling oil prices. However, experts still cautious about just how much further prices can fall.
3: How low
4: and
3: can
4: as we
3: they
4: found come? Yesterday, the price of oil went up again a little bit.
3: A little bit.
4: We'll have to see how
3: I'm still
4: it
3: holding
4: works
3: out.
4: But yeah, $3.99, much better than $4.56.
3: That's what it was a while ago. For sure.
4: 9:39 here at KDIL.
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0: Jackie Wilson at 941. One of the hardest working men in show business.
1: Dave, that a lot is, of those. There are a lot. Everyone says they're the hardest working. Hardest working dogs. We've actually got the list that came out again, and this is according to the, I lost my source, but here it is. The top 10 intelligent dog breeds.
0: Oh, intelligent, not hardest working.
1: No, these are okay. Well, you know what? They do
0: the most
1: hard.
0: Intelligent. Some do, right. Yeah. They, and in fact, there's a whole class of dogs called the working dogs.
1: That's what they do. That's their job. But they are measured according to their working and obedience intelligence, which is how quickly they can learn commands, problem solving.
0: Wow.
1: Memory retention.
0: Mm-hmm.
1: I could use help right there.
0: Right.
1: Adaptability to new situations and social intelligence.
0: Goodness
1: as in
0: gracious.
1: How well can they read their humans.
0: All right.
1: Okay.
0: Number
1: Sounds
0: one. Like a test that we could take and probably not pass.
1: You know, and I'm thinking about my cats.
0: Okay,
1: my cats can tell when I'm crabby. They know.
0: Do they?
1: Yeah.
0: They avoid you then more than usual?
1: No, they'll give me a nudge or two.
0: And how do you know if they're avoiding you? They avoid you all the time.
1: It depends if they're hungry. Anyway, Border Collie is the top one.
0: Oh, really? Okay.
1: Yes, and because it's got very advanced obedience training and complex tax learning. Poodle is the second.
0: How about that?
1: I would not have guessed a poodle was that smart.
0: I had a half poodle one time.
1: Really? Yeah. What'd the other half do?
0: Oh, the other half was a cocker. A cockapoo.
1: Oh, cocker spaniel.
0: Yeah.
1: Okay.
0: So a spaniel and a poodle.
1: Yeah. German Shepherd is number three. German Shepherds always.
0: A lot of German Shepherds out there, no doubt.
1: Golden Retriever.
0: Labs around here. There's a ton of labs. Where do they finish on the list?
1: You can't sling a cat without seeing a lab around here. Golden Retriever's four. Right. My favorite, the Doberman.
0: Yeah. Wow.
1: Number five.
0: Wow. Okay.
1: And then Labrador Retriever's number seven.
0: These are all pretty big dogs, actually.
1: They are. And what's
0: and a lot of people tending to go to the little dogs lately.
1: Yeah.
0: Yeah. That seems to be the trend.
1: I need a dog that's at least as high as my knees. I mean, it's got to be a
0: dog. You don't want to accidentally step on him.
1: No. Okay, I mean, if you're getting a dog, go big. I mean, get you a dog.
0: The cockapoo that we have is pretty small.
1: Yeah.
0: And then we had a Pomeranian that was even smaller.
1: Dave, our neighbors next door in Mankato, they had two Shih Tzus.
0: Little ankle biters or whatever they're called.
1: Yeah. Well, the Shih Tzu was just like this little pile of fur. It just kind of parts in the middle and flops over.
0: Yeah, that's a little too much fur.
1: Weird looking dog.
0: We ended up cutting the Pomeranian down considerably from what it normally looks like.
1: Oh, you just did the
0: shaved it. Shaved off a lot of
1: it. Did you just shear it like a sheep?
0: Not necessarily all the way down to the skin, but it was close.
1: Huh?
0: Yeah. I think the dog is more comfortable that way, too.
1: You ever seen the hairless cats?
0: Oh, those are ugly.
1: They are
0: weird. Oh, I'm sorry. Yeah,
1: the guy who used to do my hair, he bred hairless cats.
0: And they're all wrinkly and
1: stuff. Yes, and he sent me pictures. I'm like, these are disgusting. This is just sad to do to a cat.
0: I suppose if you owned such a cat, it would be pretty, but...
1: No.
0: No?
1: This is the only... I mean, this climate. Well, and he was raising them in Minnesota. I'm like, what is wrong with you? They're going to be cold all the time.
0: That's when they knit little sweaters for the cats. So they stay warm during the winter.
1: Dumb idea.
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3: Freshwater Fishing Hall of Famer Mr. Walleye Gary Roach says, it is a great thing when the walleye peak rolls around. He says the walleye fishing is generally very, very good. He says the fish are spread out on a lot of great structure. He said they're biting. He says that you can catch them pretty easily, but the conditions still have to be good. He says great conditions means that the weather has been very stable for 3 or 4 days. That's pretty much the story year round. You want stable weather to have a good bite. He says the forage base is really well developed now for these walleyes. The minnows are small, the panfish are a little bigger, so you've got a little something for every size of walleye that's out there. And they will be feeding because they came off a spawn. The post-spawn walleyes are generally pretty active, feeding hard before they enter that period where they get to their sanctuaries. So trolling crankbaits, pulling live bait rigs, jigging, it all works as long as you're in waters that have good populations of walleyes and the weather treats you right. This is from the pages of the Outdoor News.
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0: All right, we're at 9:48 now at KDAL. After years of preparation and work, the Obama Presidential Center opens today in Chicago. And Jackie says it's the ugliest building she's ever seen.
1: Not the ugliest. That has nothing to
0: do. One of the ugliest. How's that?
1: It's not pretty. It's nothing to do with the Obamas. I have no problem.
0: Oh, no, I have no idea who designed it. Whoever the architect is, I guess, is to blame for this.
1: It's not pretty. It's just, wow.
0: It's located in Chicago's Jackson Park, wherever that is. Mm-hmm. And there's apparently a star-studded list of performers that'll take the stage tonight for their grand opening ceremony. As you might imagine, Bruce Springsteen will be your headliner. Christina Aguilera.
1: Mm-hmm.
0: Eddie Vedder.
1: Yep.
0: Jennifer Hudson.
1: Yep.
0: John Legend.
1: Yep.
0: Stevie Wonder.
1: Wow.
0: Mark Anthony.
1: Okay.
0: Bono and The Edge from
1: Bono,
0: U2.
1: Yes.
0: Or Bono.
1: Yes.
0: And Common. I don't know what Common is. Is that a group?
1: Common.
0: Yeah.
1: It's all it says.
0: C-O-M-M-O-N.
1: Okay.
0: I don't know. The Obama Center opens to the public tomorrow, so apparently not everybody can go to this concert tonight.
1: Well, who gets to go?
0: I don't know.
1: Are they just playing for the Obamas?
0: Invited guests, I suppose.
1: One must have a... Did they get an emailed invitation?
0: I would imagine to the Taylor Swift
1: wedding?
0: Or a personalized invite? I have no idea.
1: And back to the building. I mean, you know, when an idea is hatched and you're sitting down with the people and the board and everybody, and you're looking at all this
0: stuff. Well, somebody, I suppose, has to, you know, check off on this. So, not just the architect.
1: Well, they're in, and they present here, this is what we want to do. This is what we want to do here.
0: So somebody agreed to it.
1: And you're like, okay, I like this guy's work. Come up with something. And that's not. I don't know why they would have chosen that. There are so many other beautiful lines that could be created in architecture that better than those.
0: You showed me a picture, and I certainly agree. It's not the most attractive building
1: it's
0: in the world.
1: It's not attractive, no.
0: Your Money Now is next on KDAL. We're coming up on 9:50. We've got a partly cloudy sky. It's a bit on the breezy side this morning, so hold on to your hats.
1: Hat.
0: Yeah, 14 gusting to 26 miles an hour now with 55 degrees over the hill.
2: I'm Nicole Murray with Your Money Now. JPMorgan Chase has stopped its staff in Hong Kong from accessing Anthropic's AI models in a sign of intense scrutiny of the technology's use outside of the U.S. The Financial Times reports that the move follows a similar decision by Goldman Sachs, which in April removed Cloud from a list of approved tools available to its Hong Kong-based bankers. Citigroup has pushed back its expectation for the Federal Reserve cutting interest rates by 1 month, citing a more hawkish turn from Fed officials. The Wall Street firms now forecast cuts in October and December of this year, followed by one in January of 2027. This compares to its earlier projection for cuts in September, October, and December. Chinese regulators have cleared the $110 billion merger between Paramount Skydance and Warner Brothers Discovery. The antitrust ruling comes on the heels of similar approvals from the U.S. Department of Justice and several other countries, including Australia, Germany, France, and more. The European Union has yet to weigh in on the combination. Stocks are moderately higher. That's Your Money Now.
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0: Donnie Leach at 9:52.
1: Uh-huh.
0: Better known as Donovan.
1: Oh, yes.
0: Apple is going to raise their prices on their products because of increasing costs of memory and storage chips. We're not talking the apples you eat, but the apples that you use, I guess.
1: Everyone has one.
0: Phones and what have you. The CEO of Apple, Tim Cook, telling the Wall Street Journal, company has been trying to shield customers from price increases. Sure they have. But the situation has become unsustainable.
1: It's so dire.
0: They're going to crank up the prices. Demand for the chips has skyrocketed alongside the growth of AI data centers, of course.
1: See? So
0: it all ties
1: it's
0: together.
1: All just, it's just growing like this weird mushroom.
0: But we need those phones so badly that we're willing to pay whatever for them.
1: You know what? If you talk to your Gen Zers, you don't need them all the time.
0: Really?
1: They're looking for vacations where you don't have a signal. I'm like, well, why don't you just come up like Highway 2 and you're not going to have a signal up there.
0: Yeah.
1: And yeah, they want to unplug. They want to be present because I think they've grown up with all these people who are not present. Their parents haven't been really present. So anyway. Yeah.
0: All right. Good to know that we have some light at the end of the tunnel for people that aren't connected to the hip with their phones.
1: I just like that the pendulum is swinging. I think it's very interesting. Just kind of sit back and watch. See what happens.
0: We got to check on the forecast for the Grandma's Marathon Weekend coming up next.
2: That's the time. That's the time. That's the time. That's the time. I love the best.
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1: Good morning. 67 today for the high. Sunny skies, and we could have some gusts as high as 20 to 25 miles per hour. Tonight, low of 45 with mostly clear skies. For your Friday, 68, sunny and a chance of showers. And then for grandma's on Saturday, 70 for the high and sunny skies. Sunday, everyone heading back home, 68 and sunny. Not bad.
0: No, 55 right now at the airport. Pretty windy. Northwest winds now 14, gusting to 26. It's warmed us up, though, downtown. We're at 61 here in downtown Duluth. 60 in Superior, 51 in Hibbing. Again, yesterday's high was 56. That's way below the normal of 73 for this time of year.
1: Yeah, it is.
0: As Jackie mentioned, the heat came on yesterday for a while.
1: I had to turn on.
0: Into the 40s, for crying out
1: loud.
0: Just
1: to take the chill off.
0: Yep. Record high, by the way, 94 on this date back in 1995. And we had 0.62 inches of rain up till midnight last night. I think it rained a little past midnight, though, so.
1: Okay.
0: Did it fill your bird bath?
1: It did a little bit. Yeah, I thought you were going to talk about the feeders. They're empty again.
0: Oh.
1: But there's plenty of stuff around.
0: I cleaned out my bird bath last weekend. Used the pressure washer, got it nice and clean, put in some fresh water.
1: Yeah.
0: Checked it the other day. Yeah. The water was gone, and it was full of bird poop.
1: Well,
0: now, why do the birds want to poop where they drink? That makes no sense to me. It's kind of like the geese.
1: Maybe they're screwing it up for the next bird. They want I'm all clean.
0: Or
1: okay,
0: maybe they're
1: next.
0: Marking their territory. This is my bird bath.
1: It's like where you don't flush, you know? That's for the next person. So.
0: That was pretty sad anyway, so I'm going to have to pressure washer it again, though.
1: Yeah. Hey, I'm looking at the new voices that are going to be happening for the Toy Story 5.
0: Oh, There's new ones besides the usual number.
1: Right. Smarty Pants is a new character. He's a potty training device in Toy Story 5.
0: Smarty Pants.
1: Conan O'Brien does that
0: one. All right.
1: Tony Hale from Arrested Development, and he's in Veep, and he is doing the plastic fork forky, or plastic spork forky. So he's going to be doing that one. And then Craig Robinson from The Office is doing a hippo toy GPS type of thing. Who else? Keanu Reeves.
0: If I heard of any of these people.
1: You've heard of Keanu Reeves.
0: Yeah, I know him.
1: Okay.
0: But so I don't know if I'd recognize his voice without seeing his picture.
1: I recognize voices really easy. Yeah. And like in commercials, I can tell you when Julia Roberts or when Donald Sutherland was doing the orange juice commercial.
0: All right. Well, that makes
1: sense. I can
0: pick
1: them out like a face.
0: So basically more famous people now at the Toy Story.
1: Well, some more famous than others, but I think it'd be fun to be a cartoon voice.
0: Yep.
1: I would love that.
0: Toy Story number 5 this weekend, opening up, I imagine, tomorrow.
1: Mm-hmm.
0: At a theater near you, if there's any theaters left near you.
1: There are. Of course, everyone's going to be here downtown for Grandma's.
0: Pretty
1: that
0: much.
1: Might be a good time to go check out a film.
0: If maybe
1: plenty
0: maybe
1: of room.
0: Toy Story 5 is showing there. I don't even know.
1: Cool.
0: All right, 9:58.
8: Here's the pitch.
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10: 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Deep right field. 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Trevor Larnach.
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10: Hold on and hit well. High in the air. Deep left field. Has he done it again? You bet. Byron Buxton ties this game at 2.
9: It's the Twins and Texas Rangers. Thursday afternoon. Coverage starts at 1 p.m. Northland News Radio. KDAL.
11: Hey, ball!
0: Well, Bruce Siski is coming up next. He's already dumped his stuff in here. So that means he is next right after news here on KDAL.
1: He's marking his territory. Kind of like the birds who are booing in the
0: air. I'm glad he does it that way instead of another way.
1: Right, he could be worse.
0: You don't want to be marking your territory indoors here.
1: You're correct.
0: All right, we will be back. I'll be back tomorrow morning at 6 a.m. You get a long weekend, lucky you.
1: I am taking a day. I haven't missed a day in a long time.
0: All right, we'll catch you back here on Monday.
1: I'll be here Monday.
0: And I'll be back tomorrow morning. Hope to see you then. 6
1: you know
0: a.m.
1: What? You got to deal with Neil tomorrow all by yourself.
0: This is true.
1: I don't know. Good luck.
0: Not a pleasant situation.
1: I know. What are you going to do?
0: All right. News next and then Bruce.
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13: NBC News Radio, I'm Michael Kastner. The Memorandum of Understanding between the U.S. and Iran has been signed. President Trump confirmed the signing to reporters as the G7 summit was wrapping up in France Wednesday. As NBC's Matt Bradley reports, it includes the opening of the Strait of Hormuz.
14: That is the last leverage that either of these two groups have. So it's unclear whether once everything returns to normal in the Strait of Hormuz, whether there'll be any impetus behind the parties to continue negotiating toward a more permanent ceasefire.
13: Next up, delegations from the U.S. and Iran are scheduled to begin holding talks on the implementation of the deal tomorrow in Switzerland. The number of Americans filing for first-time unemployment benefits is down. The Labor Department says it received 226,000 initial claims in the week ending June 13th. That's about 4,000 less than the previous week's revised total and basically in line with what most analysts were expecting today. There are still no signs of Nancy Guthrie following a search south of Arizona's border. More from Mark Mayfield.
15: Volunteers and search groups made another effort yesterday to find the missing mother of Today Show host Savannah Guthrie, but didn't find any evidence of her whereabouts. Volunteers conducted several searches in Nogales after receiving an anonymous tip that her remains were buried in that area of Mexico. The 84-year-old was reported missing from her Tucson area home at the beginning of February, and authorities continue to investigate her disappearance. In Phoenix, I'm Mark Mayfield.
13: Thousands of New York Knicks fans have gathered in Lower Manhattan to celebrate the NBA champions with a ticker tape parade. The parade crowd, electric.
16: This is our championship!
13: Thousands of pounds of white confetti shreds will be dropped from office buildings. Michael Kastner, NBC News Radio.
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13: The Obama Presidential Center opens today in Chicago's Jackson Park. A star-studded list of performers will be taking the stage for the grand opening ceremony. They include The Roots, Bruce Springsteen, Christina Aguilera, Common, Eddie Vedder, Jennifer Hudson, John Legend, Stevie Wonder, Mark Anthony, and Bono and the Edge of U2. Flight attendants at Alaska Air Group's Horizon Air have voted to authorize a potential strike amid ongoing contract negotiations. More from Tammy Trujillo.
21: Union officials say workers approved the measure after months of bargaining that they contend has produced inadequate wage and benefit proposals. The union is seeking higher pay, improved benefits, and changes to workplace rules for flight attendants. Leaders say the vote doesn't automatically trigger a walkout, but it gives the union authority to call a strike if talks fail to progress. The labor dispute comes as airlines across the industry continue negotiating contracts with employee groups seeking better compensation and working conditions.
13: Researchers are finding that popular weight loss drugs have another unexpected side effect. More from Rory O'Neill.
22: People using popular weight loss drugs like Ozempic and Wegovy tend to show less violent behavior. A new study out of Rutgers University finds that people who take GLP-1 medications are less prone to impulsive behaviors and violence. One factor could be the reduction in alcohol consumption often seen among users of GLP-1 medications. I'm Rory O'Neill. It's my
13: life. John Bon Jovi says he's fully recovered from his vocal cord surgery and is ready to hit the stage with Bon Jovi next month. The singer, who underwent vocal cord surgery in 2022, told People magazine that his recovery took longer than expected, but that he never lost faith. After Bon Jovi's 2022 tour, the frontman was unsure if he would ever tour again. Michael Kastner, NBC News Radio.
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26: Patchy fog during the morning hours will give way to mostly sunshine this afternoon. High temperatures will be rising into the 60s for most locations, with a couple areas perhaps touching 70. Winds will be breezy out of the northwest at about 10 to 15 miles per hour, with a couple gusts upward to 20 to 25 miles per hour. Some showers will be possible tomorrow afternoon during the William A. Irvin 5K. With NOAA News Now, I'm meteorologist Brendan Pham for 610 and FM 103.9 KDAL.
27: Marathon day looking lovely. Sunshine, race time temperatures in the 50s, light northwest wind, and then highs in the lower 70s as the runners make their way into Canal Park and then eventually to all the festivities happening on Saturday at Bayfront Festival Park. Should be a nice night for that Saturday night with clear skies, lows in the 40s, sunshine Sunday, and highs around 70, partly cloudy on Monday as they wrap up the cleanup in Canal Park. Looking at highs on Monday, at least inland, in the low 70s. After tomorrow, next chance of rain in the forecast rolls in on Tuesday. 50-50 at this juncture. Around the region right now, with mainly fair to partly cloudy skies, we will say 59 in Aitkin, 53 Hibbing, 59 Cloquet, 60 right now in Ashland, 61 in Moose Lake, 58 in Hayward, Solon Springs at 61, Two Harbors at 57. Twin Ports with a northwest wind at 18, gusting to 26, and we'll say partly cloudy skies. 57 Duluth International, 62 in Superior, a lovely 61 degrees in downtown Duluth. Minnesota Twins set to wrap up a three-game series against the Texas Rangers this afternoon. Coverage begins at 1. First pitch about 1:30 here on Northland News Radio. It's 10:08. 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
6: Minnesota News Network, I'm Tasha Radel. A new report documenting the federal government's deployment of immigration forces in the Twin Cities and surrounding areas will be released later this morning.
7: The report is called A Manufactured Crisis, Minnesota Communities Terrorized by the Federal Government, from the group Human Rights Watch. They say it details how federal agents engaged in widespread abuse during Operation Metro Surge, including two unlawful killings, racial profiling, and illegal detentions. The report also calls for accountability for these abuses and sweeping reforms. John Anderson for MNN.
6: A new independent KSTP 5 Eyewitness News poll shows Congresswoman Angie Craig leading Lieutenant Governor Peggy Flanagan in the DFL race for U.S. Senate. It shows Craig holding a 41% to 36% lead over Flanagan. And the Minnesota State Board of Trustees has unanimously selected Don Erlinson as its next chair. This is MNN.
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27: 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Great to have you with us. We'll be talking to UMD men's hockey incoming junior forward Peyton Platter out of Eau Claire, Wisconsin. One of the Bulldogs transfer additions from the portal. Was down at the rink on Tuesday. I was able to meet some of the incoming players and get to know Peyton Platter a little bit. You'll hear that conversation at about 10:40 or so this morning. Grandma's Marathon is indeed this weekend, the 50th running down the shores of Lake Superior. And joining us now, one of the many thousands who will be in Duluth this weekend for the race and racing for a very special cause. We're joined by Madison Schoolfield. Good morning.
0: Good morning. Thank you for having me.
27: Thank you for doing this. We'll start at the beginning. So, have you always been into running? Has this always been a thing for you?
0: I would say yes. I feel like running's always kind of been part of my life. I ran in high school. I ran cross country and track, and then just kind of for fun once I entered college. So it's just always kind of been an outlet for me, but I do love it.
27: When you were in college, you got involved with the Special Olympics. How did that come about?
0: Yeah, I started college during COVID. So 2020 was my first year. And after that, so my sophomore year of college, I was really looking for a community because, you know, we were all kind of stuck in our apartments, our dorms. And the Special Olympics was that community for me. I was just blown away by how many people we could get together in a gym and a unified space and just play all sorts of sports. I made so many amazing friendships. And yeah, so I kind of like catalyzed why I wanted to be a part of that group because I just knew I'd create such amazing friendships.
27: Talking to Madison Schoolfield, one of the runners this weekend in Grandma's Marathon. So first off, you mentioned starting college in 2020, and that could not have been easy. How difficult was that for you? How did you adjust from, you know, being able to go to class and be around your friends to all of a sudden none of us have that ability?
0: Yeah, it was not easy. I graduated high school actually at the peak of COVID. And so then starting my first year of college kind of in that was definitely an adjustment. You definitely had some like fears. I was definitely sad that I wasn't starting college off the way I had envisioned it, but I wouldn't have wanted it any other way. I feel like I grew in so many different ways, and I feel like the trajectory of college, I feel like would have been a little different if I hadn't had these challenges thrown at me.
27: I'm not saying that other athletes don't have discipline that they've got to follow and routine and all that, but I feel like to be able to run at any kind of a level, you've got to have that. You've got to be pretty disciplined and pretty regimented in what you're doing. Do you think that mentality maybe helped you make that transition to this kind of online schooling world that we all got thrust upon us?
0: Oh, definitely. No easy feat. It definitely has its ups and downs. And I mean, I've been running for years and I still have nightmares that I'm not going to be able to run in these races and just forget completely how to run. But I think going into any challenges, you know, as much as running creates a mental like shift in your brain, it also, when you're in like challenging times, it's just an outlet for me. So whenever I'm having a bad day or just needing like a little extra motivation, like going out even for like 3 to 4 miles, like can really change it.
27: So in college, I mentioned you started working Special Olympics, and that's where you met Michael. Tell me about Michael.
0: Oh, Michael is the best. He is one of my closest friends I met through Special Olympics. If you ever meet Michael, you just cannot stop smiling. He's the kindest person. He has just like this pure joy for life. And probably one of the funniest people I've ever met. And I don't know, you obviously learn so much from the friendships no matter what, but he has taught me so, so much that I just am so grateful that I got to meet him. And I'm still friends with him years later, even when I've moved away, and we FaceTime all the time and we get to chat. So it's really special.
27: It's one of those things like you develop connections with people, right? What's that been like for you to have that connection with somebody? Like you said, you still talk to them all the time.
0: Yeah, no, it's honestly so cool. It also just makes it so apparent how important Special Olympics is because you're bringing together people of all different abilities. And that's not something that's very normalized in our society. It's getting obviously more normalized, and our world is getting more accepting and unified and inclusive, but it's really cool to be able to have these conversations. And the first thing he ever said to me at a unified club experience in college was that he loves that I just talk to him like a normal person. And like, as sad as that is, that's why Special Olympics is the organization that is and why it's so important, because we're creating these communities where you can just be and not be defined by your disability.
27: Madison, you are running four Special Olympics for the second straight year here at Grandma's Marathon. Tell me about how that came about.
0: Yeah, so I ran, I think it was back in 2023, I ran as a volunteer runner for the half marathon at Grandma's, and I was completely blown away. If you've ever been near the Grandma's Marathon weekend, it is just like the most amazing community atmosphere. And so then I was reached out again by the Special Olympics organization to run as a marathon volunteer runner. And as much as I didn't want to run another marathon, I could not say no because I just love this organization and love Grandma's Marathon. So I'm super excited, and I think it's going to be such a good weekend.
27: You mentioned that the community of Grandma's, yeah, I've lived here my whole life, and it's just,
0: yeah.
27: You know, this is a fun weekend. I don't run at all, but it's fun to see as the week evolves here, and you see more and more folks making their way into town, and just everybody's got a smile on their face. They cannot wait for the opportunity to head down that course on Saturday. What struck you, not just about the community, what struck you about the course the first time you ran it?
0: Oh, it's beautiful. Like for the half marathon, I've never ran Grandma's Marathon before, but for the half marathon at least, like the first bit, you're just like where you're kind of dealing with all the nerves in the beginning. You're just running next to the lake, and it's just so absolutely beautiful. And then you run through the communities and you just see everyone showing up for you. Even people you don't know, just like playing instruments and handing out slices of watermelon and honey. And like, it's just so cool to see people just so supportive. And I just you don't get that at every race, but the Midwest definitely shows up for you.
27: What kind of runner are you when it comes time for race day? Are you one of those that's going to interact with people on the side of the road, or are you just kind of focused, you know, tunnel vision? Let's keep on moving.
0: Oh no, I love interacting with people. I love stopping. There's always fun signs. There's always dogs to pet. I love that. So I'm super excited to meet new people, usually find somebody that I can stick around and you can make a friend while you're running. It definitely makes it a lot easier, but I try not to take it too serious. I try to have fun because it is 26 miles of just grit. So you gotta have fun somehow.
27: I asked this because I did volunteer for many years, and you'd have the big pack of runners, that large group of people that are running in that 4 to 5 hour range, and they're sticking around each other. And you've got some of them that you can tell they are doing what they can to put down the best time that they can, but they're not that elite runner. And then you've got the people that, like you said, you're stopping, you're looking at people's signs, you're saying hi to folks, you're petting dogs, but you can still run a four or five hour marathon. What kind of time do you want to lay down here this weekend?
0: Oh gosh, if it were up to me, I would get sub-4. I've been training for that for a while, so that would be my goal, to do sub-4 hours. But I'm more so just excited to be in the community and run this race again and run for such an amazing cause. So if I run sub-4, I would be so happy, but I'll also be happy if I finish. So we'll see.
27: What kind of weather do you like to run in? And I'm sure you've been watching what we're supposed to get this weekend.
0: Yeah, you know what? I hate running in like humid weather. And so when I saw that there was going to be a little bit of rain, I was ecstatic because I would rather run in rain than run in like 80 degree humidity. I am coming from California, so I loved California weather and I loved racing there. But there's the weather that we have this week, I am excited for. It could be worse.
27: are you near ocean in California, or are you like, I'm thinking like Fresno, Sacramento, where it can get really, really hot.
0: Yeah, no, we were actually in Southern California.
27: Okay.
0: So we recently moved back. So I did all sorts of training there for the bulk of this marathon. And then I've been acclimating the past couple weeks here. So it's going to be fun.
27: Sunny and probably race time temps in the 50s. I don't think it'll be a lot of humidity. Not a lot of wind either.
0: That'll make me happy.
27: just a light breeze and not off the lake. So it won't be cold, at least.
0: Yes, it'll be so fun.
27: So you are raising money for Special Olympics. How does that work?
0: Yeah, so we get a race roster page, and you just reach out to your community, reach out to family, friends, loved ones, and you just ask them to help support you through your cause. I usually share a bit of my story. My close family and friends and community, they know how special this organization is to me. And I'm pretty, I put these stories out there. And so I've shared a lot on like my Facebook and social media and stuff. So it's cool to see how your people show up for you and how even your people's people show up for you. So
27: Real quick, you said you're out in California moving back to the Midwest. What brought you back to the Midwest?
0: I got into grad school in Chicago. So we were out in California for 3 years. Knew we were going to want to move closer to family again at some point, but getting into grad school out here was kind of the catalyst, and so we're really excited to be back in the Midwest. There's nothing like it, and we're excited to be closer to family for sure.
27: Congratulations on that, then, and safe travels up north. Best of luck running this weekend. Hope you enjoy the weather, and I hope you enjoy the festivities. We have a lot of those also post-race especially.
0: Oh, for sure. Yes, we're excited. Thank you so much for the time.
27: Thank you. Madison Schoolfield joining us. She is running Grandma's Marathon this weekend on behalf of Special Olympics, an awesome organization. They do so much great work, and I'm glad that they're getting a spotlight again here as part of the 50th Grandma's Marathon race weekend. We've had a lot of great conversations with runners this week. We've had, if you go back in the archives, Zach Schneider was with us a couple of weeks ago as we looked into kind of what's happening on race weekend, the fitness expo. Of course, the spaghetti dinner is a big part of that. The whippersnapper races at Bayfront tomorrow. The 5K tomorrow as well. Do keep in mind, as Brendan mentioned with the forecast, there is a possibility of a thunderstorm tomorrow afternoon. You may have to dodge that with all the pre-race festivities, but plenty to do and see with the 50th running of Grandma's Marathon this weekend. Invite you to check out grandmasmarathon.com. And run through all those fun things for you. I mentioned that the Fitness Expo opening up later today. That continues throughout the day tomorrow. Race packet pickup a part of that. The spaghetti dinner tomorrow. 5K, the half marathon, the full marathon are all sold out. But if you do want to get the kids out for whippersnapper races tomorrow, part of the Young Athletes Foundation Festival at Bayfront, you can do that by going to grandmasmarathon.com. Just click on the weekend events tab. You'll see whippersnapper races. There's a link there to get the kids signed up. And then the Rock the Bayfront Festival getting underway tomorrow as well. Again, full info, all that, all the details that you need at grandmasmarathon.com. I did have a chance. It's terrible grammar. Ooh, we got to work on that. Anyway, had a chance to head down to the rink on a Tuesday at Amsoil Arena. The Bulldog men's hockey players are in town. Wrapping up a two-week stint here, kind of getting together, working out, getting some ice time as well. And pulled aside three of the newcomers. You'll hear from one of those, Eau Claire's Peyton Platter, transferring from Alaska. That's coming up in just a little bit, 10:25 on the Bruce Siskey Show.
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3: Patchy fog during the morning hours will give way to mostly sunshine this afternoon. High temperatures will be rising into the 60s for most locations, with a couple areas perhaps touching 70. Winds will be breezy out of the northwest at about 10 to 15 miles per hour, with a couple gusts upward to 20 to 25 miles per hour. Some showers will be possible tomorrow afternoon during the William A. Irvin 5K. With Northern News Now, I'm meteorologist Brendan Pham for 610 and FM 103.9 KDAL.
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4: 10:30, Thursday edition continues. UMV men's hockey junior Peyton Platter in a little bit. Taped down at the rink on a Tuesday. You'll hear that conversation coming up, and we'll set you up for the rest of the week into next week as well on the program. A couple of things before we do that. Speaking of UMV hockey, four women's UMD hockey alums were selected in last night's PWHL draft. They held that in Detroit yesterday, celebrating the expansion, of course, to that market starting this coming season. Forward Tia Johansson goes to Vancouver. She was the first Bulldog off the board, second round, pick number 17 overall. Forward Mary Kate O'Brien, UMD's captain last season, went to Detroit. Round 3, pick number 34. Defender Tova Henderson goes to the Minnesota Frost in round 4, number 45 overall. And defender Ashley Messier goes in round 6 to Vancouver. That is pick number 61. That's 22 Bulldogs drafted over the last 4 years. A Wisconsin alum, 2026 Patty Kaz winner, Caroline K.K. Harvey went number 1 overall to Vancouver. Hard to find a hockey player who's had a better year. Won the Patty Kaz, Olympic gold medalist, also named the IIHF Women's Player of the Year yesterday as well. So, yeah, she had a pretty good year. The Frost picked 9th in round 1. They took Ohio State defender Sarah Swiderski with their first-round pick. I think five of the first-round picks were Badgers. There's Harvey, Layla Edwards, Kirsten Sims, Lacey Eden, and then Vivian Jungles, the defender, went in the first round to Ottawa. So, the Badgers, there's a reason why they won 3 national championships in 4 years. Let's just say that. A new name has emerged for the Wild, potentially. Daily Faceoff reported yesterday the Wild are among 3 teams that have expressed interest in Philadelphia Flyers forward Owen Tippett. He's a winger, not a center. That, obviously, we've talked about, Pat Micheletti at times here. Can you get by in today's NHL without elite center play? I still don't think the answer is necessarily yes, but I look at the Carolina Hurricanes winning the Stanley Cup, and I don't know that the answer is no. Jordan Staal, to me, yeah, he's great on the faceoffs, and that's important, but to me, their play drivers were guys like Logan Stankoven, Taylor Hall, Andrei Svechnikov. They're all wingers that drove a lot of their play offensively. And I don't know that the Wild are wrong to think you can get by with elite play-driving wingers and not necessarily have that down the middle of the rink. It's hard to get that. And it's just something I've been thinking about. You think about a guy like Matthew Tkachuk and the impact he made those 2 playoff runs for Florida. Or 3, actually, playoff runs for Florida. He's not a center. He's a wing. It's something that I do think bears conversation. We'll say it that way. Anyway, Tippett, 28 goals last season, 51 points for Philadelphia. And to me, he's the kind of guy, makes $6.2 million, so it's not that expensive. I think in a system that maybe features a little more offensive bend to it, like the Wilds right now, I do think Tippett's a guy that can give you 60 or 70 points and be a guy that can play with Kaprizov, can play with Boldy, and give you maybe a little bit more than the likes of Zuccarello and Tarasenko and Johansson. Johansson's already gone. Zuccarello and Tarasenko are unsigned for next season. It's just something to think about. And the Flyers are not actively shopping to Tippett, from what it sounds like, but it's one of those

0: situations where if the phone rings, they're not hanging it up. They're going to listen. And if the while they're in on that, I would take, if Owen Tippett is the consolation prize because you gave your best offer to Detroit for Dylan Larkin and the Red Wings haven't bit, if this is the consolation prize, I think it's a fine consolation prize. I've soured on Brady Tkachuk a little bit. Maybe it's not fair, but I watched him in the playoffs as Ottawa's getting swept by Carolina in round one. And I, listen, Carolina was a far superior team. I get that. But I did not like some of the things I saw from Brady Tkachuk in terms of the attitude and the way he was playing the game. I don't think that that's necessarily something that you want to get yourself into if you're Billy Guerin. I feel like he might be a bit of a front runner, where if it's going well, awesome. If it's not, he melts down. And I just, right now, I feel like that's a bit of a risk for the Wild. Owen Tippett's a solid, solid player. And I think it would make a fine addition for the Wild if it came to that here in the summer of 2026. We shall see. It's going to be an interesting summer, no doubt, for the Minnesota Wild. NBC News is standing by. Then you'll hear from UMD men's hockey forward, transfer from Alaska, Peyton Platter. That's next, the Bruce Siski Show on Northland News Radio.
1: NBC News Radio, I'm Michael Kastner. The Memorandum of Understanding between the U.S. and Iran has been signed. President Trump confirmed the signing to reporters as the G7 summit was wrapping up in France Wednesday. Next up, delegations from the U.S. and Iran are scheduled to begin holding talks on the implementation of the deal tomorrow in Switzerland. The number of Americans filing for first-time unemployment benefits is down. The Labor Department says it received 226,000 initial claims in the week ending June 13th. That's about 4,000 less than the previous week's revised total and basically in line with what most analysts were expecting today. And the ticker tape parade to celebrate the Knicks NBA championship is underway through the Canyon of Heroes in Lower Manhattan. Viewing areas filled up hours before the start of the parade with the potential for record-setting crowds.
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14: 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If we win one today, that's 2 in a row. We win one tomorrow, that's called a winning streak. It has happened before.
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0: 10:42. Tomorrow, the Friday edition. A couple of more UMD men's hockey conversations that we had down at Amsoil on Tuesday. Incoming senior forward St. Cloud State transfer Barrett Hall on the show tomorrow. And incoming freshman defenseman Keith McInnes, who played in the Memorial Cup last month with the Kelowna Rockets, the Western Hockey League up in Canada. So we'll talk about the Memorial Cup experience and Keith McInnes' journey to UMD. And Barrett Hall, his 3 years at St. Cloud State, and how things that happened unexpectedly in the offseason may have led him down the road to become a Bulldog as well. That's tomorrow. Monday, we're going to catch up with our old friend John Millay, former media services specialist for the Minnesota State High School League. He's got a book coming out this fall. We'll talk about that. Did he get a riding lawnmower? That was one thing he wanted to do in retirement. We'll talk to John Millay on Monday. Then Tuesday, Chris Peters of Flow Hockey. We preview the 2026 NHL draft happening next weekend in Buffalo. And 1 week from today, looking forward to this. We'll have an in-studio roundtable. We're going to talk about the state of youth sports in the Twin Ports and where we're going to go from here, with Jason Watt from the Duluth Amateur Hockey Association and also youth sports advocate parent Todd Fedora, both in studio 1 week from today. 10:43, here's my chat with UMB men's hockey junior forward out of Eau Claire, transfer from Alaska, Peyton Platter.
15: Hard not to notice, Peyton, that you're the second straight guy to come in here from Fairbanks. What did you learn about UMD in your time playing up there that led this to become an option for you in the portal?
16: Yeah, so I played them my freshman year here, and then last year I played them at home in Fairbanks. So they're just a tough team to play against, and that's kind of my MO. And then I talked to Gaff, and Gaff kind of helped me out, and he kind of followed me. So I just followed him because he's a good player, and he plays hockey the right way. So I kind of just let off what he said. So
15: My favorite Kyle Gaffney on ice feature, one of them at least, was whenever there was an icing when he was on the ice, he would find a way to slow play it. You know, stick might be broken. I go to the bench, or this has happened. I'm just going to kind of take my time getting ready and all that. Have you learned any of those tricks from him? I know you're good on the dot. Have you learned any of those kind of little tricks from him too?
16: Yeah, he's a smart player, smart kid. He knows what he's doing. He does that on purpose. So he slows the game down. He's really skilled and kind of just, yeah, like I said, he slows the game down and he just knows what he's doing.
15: Tell me about growing up and playing hockey in Eau Claire. We don't think of it maybe as a hockey hotbed, at least not up here.
16: Yeah, being so close to Minnesota, Minnesota takes all the credit for the sports in the mid or hockey in the Midwest. But yeah, obviously growing up, I played baseball too, so I played both sports and took baseball just as important as hockey. So I just kind of chose hockey because I'm more interested in it and I like competing. So
15: I was gonna say, you know, two sport guy, how much do you miss playing baseball?
16: Yeah, it was a hard goodbye for sure. After my senior year, I played all the way up until my senior year, like I said. So it was tough. I mean, it was a hard decision, but I think I made the right one.
15: Talking to incoming UMD junior forward Peyton Platter out of Eau Claire. Memorial, right? So the old Abes.
16: Yeah,
15: tell me about playing high school hockey in Eau Claire.
16: Yeah, obviously we were one of the top teams in the state, so obviously had a big name for us, but our team was pretty good. We were senior loaded, so it was pretty fun. It was a great time, and I'm glad I did it and didn't leave four juniors early.
15: That was the next thing. So by staying, you got to play both sports all the way through high school. Obviously, with the new rules that are coming in, timelines might change for kids, but for you, how important was it to be able to stay in high school, stay at home, and play all the sports you wanted to play in high school?
16: Yeah, I had a chance to play in the NAHL after my senior year of hockey. So, but I chose to play baseball with the, like I said, my senior group was huge. So we had like 12 seniors on my baseball team my senior year. So it was a no-brainer. I had to play the sport I loved, and I grew up playing just as much as hockey. So I had to finish up my high school career of baseball for sure.
15: How cool was it to get to play junior hockey as close to home as you were?
16: Yeah, I lived at home. No, I couldn't beat it. So
10: awesome.
16: It was awesome. I lived 25 minutes from home. I got home, cooked meals for my mom, and stayed in my own bed for 2 years, and I had a billet kid that lived with me, so yeah, it was awesome.
15: Tell me about the Chippewa Steel and that experience of you know, the North American League is one that we don't give a lot of credit to, I think, and maybe now with the rule, again, all the changing rules, maybe it's getting less and less credit, but that's still a really good league.
16: Yeah, it's a tough league. You get challenged every single night, all week, every single day, every day. So it's a good league. It's hard league of opportunities, like people say, and it's hard work. You got to still compete just like you do in the USHL.
15: Tell me about the road that led you up to Fairbanks.
16: My first year of juniors, my head coach went there after my first year, and so I kind of just followed him, Casey McNone. He was a great guy, and he helped me along the way, so I kind of just followed him, and yeah, it was a great decision.
15: Playing up there, tell me about that experience of, you know, the Carlson Center. It looks like such a cool facility, and you know, obviously the Anchorage rivalry they have is still pretty special.
16: Yeah, we got treated really well in Fairbanks, so like no complaints there. Obviously the biggest game on campus, so a lot of people came, and then obviously playing Anchorage 8 times was a battle, and luckily both years that I was there we won, and then it's like 14 or 15 years in a row now, so kind of just dominating them is fun, and yeah, it's a great opportunity.
15: Peyton, I asked Gaff about this last year, so I'm required, because you went to Fairbanks, I'm required to ask you about the YouTube video. Are you aware of the YouTube video with the polar bear flying around and shooting down things and blowing up campuses?
16: No, I'm not aware of that. I've actually never seen that.
15: You've never seen this? So this is from probably like 2010. This is before AI was taking over the world, right? So it is some of the worst CGI you'll ever see, but it's also completely hilarious. It's on YouTube. I think it's like UAF intro video, but it's the Nanook is flying around, like they were in the CCHA at the time, so blowing up Michigan State, blowing up Ohio State, Miami, all these campuses, and then gets on the ice and he's skating, and then they blow it up, and they got the, you know, Enter Sandman playing. But for a lot of college hockey fans, you'd be surprised, that was what clued them into the Fairbanks program.
16: Oh, that's pretty cool. I've actually never seen that. I might have to look that up for sure.
15: Yeah, you want to do that. It's worth 5 minutes of your time. That's all it's going to take. Talking to incoming UMD forward Peyton Platter. So tell me about your game. What makes your game a good fit for UMD?
16: Yeah, I'm a 200-foot guy. I can play any role. I just compete, and I like to win, and I like hate losing more than I like winning. So it's just a great opportunity for me to play here because I know how hard this team played. Like I said, the last 2 years I played them, and they compete. Every single kid competes and wants it, and yeah, it's just a great opportunity for me.
15: As you looked around, it's hard not to notice how close this is to the home base. Was that a drawing point for you too, to be a back a little bit closer to home and the family?
16: Oh yeah, for sure. That was a huge aspect of it. My parents don't really miss much. They came up to Fairbanks 4 or 5 times, and they were on the road with me when we went to New York. And yeah, so they don't miss much, and they're definitely not going to miss much here. I think they already figured out what games they're going to make, and they're coming to Ireland. So yeah, they're not going to miss much.
15: That's awesome. I know from talking to the coach up there, Eric Largen, last year, they were always willing to play whoever. They've played NCHC teams. You've had a chance not just to play UMD, but other teams in the conference. What do you know about the NCHC as you make your first foray into the best conference in the country?
16: Yeah, I'm excited. Obviously, it's a tough challenge every single night. Friday and Saturday, you're going to get teams that work hard. So, yeah, I'm just excited. And like you said, Fairbanks, we played anyone. It didn't really matter. We didn't really care who we played. We just had to compete every single night and outwork everyone. So then I know how this conference is, and it's going to be tough.
15: Obviously, the landscape now being what it is, there's programs losing 8, 10, 12 guys all the time. These guys lost one player they weren't supposed to lose via the transfer portal. What does it mean to join a program like this that clearly a lot of guys wanted to stick around and be a part of this year?
16: Yeah, they were top 5 in the nation last year for a reason, and they lost one guy, and hopefully the transfers and the freshmen can help that program to get even higher. So I'm excited, and I think we have a really good group to do it.
15: Priorities for you the rest of the summer?
16: Be up here and be come home and stay at the cabin and golf and spend time with the fam, but also come up here and work and meet the guys.
15: Where's the, you don't tell us the lake, I'm guessing cabin on a cool lake in Wisconsin somewhere or Minnesota?
16: No, actually Lake Mille Lacs. We have a place Mille Lacs. We fish up there. Nice. So yeah, we're up there fishing pretty much every weekend I can.
0: That is Bulldog forward Peyton Platter. He's part of the 26-27 team after transferring from Alaska. More of those on the show tomorrow, 10:50. Wrap it up in a moment. Northland News Radio.
10: It's the Minnesota Sports Prep Update for Thursday, June 18th. I'm Ryan Phelps. We've charted many milestones in the illustrious prep career of Madden Greenway. My MSPN colleague Mike Peden caught up with her at the Track and Field Championships as she takes her final bow at Providence Academy.
17: It won't be long before Madden Greenway's basketball throng follows her exploits at Kentucky. But the senior's swan song in varsity is the beat of cleats on a track of rubber.
18: Once I started to have success in it and really see like my personal growth throughout the season and just being such an individual sport, I learned to kind of enjoy it, and now you know it's one of my favorite sports and I really look forward to it every spring.
17: Greenway needed some convincing from her father to take up a spring sport, but track was an excellent fit for one of Providence Academy's greatest athletes.
18: I picked it up in 8th grade, and it was mostly just, you know, to stay in shape and all that. I still had club basketball going on, and it led to a lot of busy springs.
17: Busy doesn't begin to sum up Greenway's itinerary this spring. Before she could hit the track, she had to hit the hardwood in 3 National High School All-Star Games, including the McDonald's All-American Game and Nike Hoop Summit.
18: I kind of got started a little bit late. Obviously, I had those things like in late March and all that, but super fun experiences, and just kind of came into the track season, you know, ready to work and ready to have fun and just really enjoy my last, you know, thing as a Lion and just really soak in all the memories.
17: There are plenty of memories to choose from already. Greenway boasts 4 Class 2A state track titles, including back-to-back wins in the 300-meter hurdles.
18: I really do enjoy it, and it's a really fun group of girls to, you know, go through all the tough moments with, but it ends with a lot of fun moments and PRs and all that, which is what it's, you know, really about.
17: To put Greenway's versatility into context, her high school sports career is decorated with 11 state titles and 8 state records across 3 sports.
18: Just to be able to be competitive and be such a force against across all sports was really my goal coming into it. And I also think it shows how serious I take all my sports, because I really do. I put a lot of work into each one.
17: Amidst the trickle of tears that precipitates a senior year, Greenway is ready to splash into new territories.
18: It's emotional, but I'm also a little bit ready to go and start my new chapter. I feel like I've done all I can do really here in my athletic career. So really just end it with a bang, and then really just having fun through it all, I think, is the biggest thing for me.
17: In Plymouth, I'm Mike Peden for NSPN.
19: Thank you.
10: Thanks, Mike. Since the track meet wrapped up, Greenway now has 13 state titles across soccer, basketball, and track. She also holds a few records, as she broke the state's career scoring record in soccer with 218 goals and set the state's basketball career points mark with 5,621. Her relay team in track also broke the 4x400 record, and she broke her own record in the 300-meter hurdles. She was recently named the Max Preps Female National Athlete of the Year. She'll play basketball next year at the University of Kentucky.
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12: 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You bet. Byron Buxton ties this game at 2.
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1: Patchy fog during the morning hours will give way to mostly sunshine this afternoon. High temperatures will be rising into the 60s for most locations, with a couple areas perhaps touching 70. Winds will be breezy out of the northwest at about 10 to 15 miles per hour, with a couple gusts upwards of 20 to 25 miles per hour. Some showers will be possible tomorrow afternoon during the William A. Irvin 5K. With Northern News Now, I'm meteorologist Brandon Pham for 610 and FM 103.9 KDAL.
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0: 10:59, we're back with you tomorrow morning. A couple more conversations with incoming UMD men's hockey players. We'll talk to freshman defenseman Keith McInnes about his team, junior team, making a run to the Memorial Cup playoffs up in Canada last month. And we'll hear from soon-to-be UMD senior forward, St. Cloud State transfer Barrett Hall, also with us tomorrow morning. Have a wonderful day. Sound off after NBC News.
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3: NBC News Radio. I'm Chris Caraccio. President Trump says a memorandum of understanding between the U.S. and Iran has been signed. NBC's Matt Bradley reports Trump confirmed the signing to reporters as the G7 summit was wrapping up in France.
4: There had been reports that he and other leaders had signed that deal on Monday, several days earlier. It was unclear whether this signing was all that different. But the really big news that came out last night is that the administration actually allowed for a copy of this memorandum of understanding to be released publicly.
3: The White House says that the memorandum is now in effect. It includes the reopening of the Strait of Hormuz, an easing of financial restrictions against Iran, and expectations moving forward regarding discussions on the country's nuclear program. Delegations from the U.S. and Iran are scheduled to begin talks on the implementation of the deal tomorrow in Switzerland. Ukrainian drones have attacked an oil refinery in Russia. Today's attack was the second time this week that a refinery in Moscow has been hit by drones. Photos of the attack show plumes of thick black smoke billowing over the densely populated Moscow neighborhood. The Obama Presidential Center opens today in Chicago. A star-studded list of performers will be taking the stage for the grand opening ceremony. They include The Roots, Bruce Springsteen, Christina Aguilera, Common, Eddie Vedder, Jennifer Hudson, John Legend, Stevie Wonder, Mark Anthony, and Bono and the Edge from U2. New Yorkers aren't letting a filled parade stop them from celebrating the Knicks World Championship. Spectator areas may have filled up hours before the parade, but revelers packed Church Street in anticipation of catching a glimpse of their championship team.
5: The reason I say it's history for me, this is the most that I've ever seen. Any parade, everything, history.
3: The NYPD deployed 10,000 cops, the largest number of police officers to be on the streets for any New York City event. I'm Chris Caraccio, NBC News Radio.
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8: The Obama Presidential Center opens today in Chicago's Jackson Park. A star-studded list of performers will be taking the stage for the grand opening ceremony. They include The Roots, Bruce Springsteen, Christina Aguilera, Common, Eddie Vedder, Jennifer Hudson, John Legend, Stevie Wonder, Mark Anthony, and Bono and the Edge of U2. Flight attendants at Alaska Air Group's Horizon Air have voted to authorize a potential strike amid ongoing contract negotiations. More from Tammy Trujillo.
9: Union officials say workers approved the measure after months of bargaining that they contend has produced inadequate wage and benefit proposals. The union is seeking higher pay, improved benefits, and changes to workplace rules for flight attendants. Leaders say the vote doesn't automatically trigger a walkout, but it gives the union authority to call a strike if talks fail to progress. The labor dispute comes as airlines across the industry continue negotiating contracts with employee groups seeking better compensation and working conditions.
8: Researchers are finding that popular weight loss drugs have another unexpected side effect. More from Rory O'Neill.
10: People using popular weight loss drugs like Ozempic and Wegovy tend to show less violent behavior. A new study out of Rutgers University finds that people who take GLP-1 medications are less prone to impulsive behaviors and violence. One factor could be the reduction in alcohol consumption, often seen among users of GLP-1 medications. I'm Rory O'Neill. It's my
8: life. John Bon Jovi says he's fully recovered from his vocal cord surgery and is ready to hit the stage with Bon Jovi next month. The singer, who underwent vocal cord surgery in 2022, told People magazine that his recovery took longer than expected, but that he never lost faith. After Bon Jovi's 2022 tour, the frontman was unsure if he would ever tour again. Michael Kastner, NBC News Radio.
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1: Patchy fog during the morning hours will give way to mostly sunshine this afternoon. High temperatures will be rising into the 60s for most locations, with a couple areas perhaps touching 70. Winds will be breezy out of the northwest at about 10 to 15 miles per hour, with a couple gusts upwards of 20 to 25 miles per hour. Some showers will be possible tomorrow afternoon during the William A. Irvin 5K. With Northern News Now, I'm meteorologist Brandon Pham for 610 and FM 103.9 KDAL.

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1: I remembered what time we were on this morning. I can't believe it. Yes, we are here, and we're only going to be here till 1 o'clock today. So if you have something you want to get off your chest, you want to have something you want to talk about, whatever it happens to be, you got to do it quick. So I'm going to give you the number out right away this morning. If you want to call in to Sound Off, it's 218-722-0839. That's 722-0839. If you have one of those smartphones, you know, the phones that are smarter than me or Kenny, you can text us as well. You can dial that number up, hit the text button, that little cloud button, and that will allow you to leave a message. And from time to time, Kenny goes through and talks about what's on those items. So that's where we're at. Well, I gotta tell you, we gotta get started right off the bat here with more information is coming out now all the time on this agreement, this supposed agreement between Iran and the United States. What they're calling it is a MOU. A memorandum of understanding. In other words, it's not really an agreement. It's just something that we've kind of agreed on that we think we might have something going on here. I am not of the point yet, knowing enough that I'm ready to commit that this is a good thing, a bad thing, or anything. I think in reality, Donald Trump wanted to end this conflict, the war part of the conflict, as quickly as he could. The political drama about the Iranian deal is really something else. Friday is supposedly when, I guess, it's Vice President J.D. Vance is going to be signing an agreement that Trump has already electronically signed or signed electronically signed on Sunday when he was at the G7 summit. Most successful negotiations. This is coming off of a story out of the Free Beacon this morning by Mike Watson, who I think did a very nice job of it. He said most successful negotiations require some level of secrecy while they are underway. But the extended murkiness about this agreement, which the president has already signed, is unusual. Vance remarked on Monday the MOU, the Memorandum of Understanding, is about a page and a half, 1.5 pages long. So it's a very general document, and the text indicates the negotiators left most issues of significance unaddressed. In other words, most everything says it'll be determined in the next 60 days. It'll be determined in the next 60 days. The American and Israeli militaries, you know, I got to admit that they performed splendidly during the six-week war. They raised havoc on Iran. They knocked out most of their entire Navy, knocked out most of their Air Force, took out control and command centers. But the White House, this is my personal belief anyway, was very, very eager to get a deal, more eager to get a deal than I think the mullahs in Iran were. This stage of the Iranian conflict, you know, you got to look at it as, you don't know if it's a win or a loss. The next step is to limit the damage, you know, as much as you can. The Memorandum of Understanding lays out several stages of negotiations, but the one is the only one that's likely to go into effect and thus deserves the most scrutiny. In essence, the United States will fully end the naval blockade within 30 days immediately, and that enables Iran to export oil and related products and make fully available for use of Iranian funds that the Treasury Department has frozen. Iran says it will make arrangements using its best efforts to reopen the Straits of Hormuz. And listen to this phrase very carefully. Iran will make arrangements using its best efforts to reopen the Straits of Hormuz and to not charge any tolls for 60 days only. What does that say? That says they're not going to charge any tolls for 60 days, but after that, everything's up for grabs. So we got to start off. We've got a caller right off the bat this morning that wants to weigh in. Bob from over in Lake Nebagamon. Bob, good morning to you.
2: Good morning. Beautiful day out there.
1: It is. Yes.
2: Did you get a chance to hear, you probably didn't just because the timing, Vance at the press conference at the White House that is going on right now still?
1: No. In fact, I was getting ready for the show and I noticed that
2: right.
1: It was being done, but I did not get to hear any of it. What was what struck you coming out of that as something of that made you go,
2: Well, I'll tell you what struck me right away is Vance is an amazing communicator.
1: Yes, he is.
2: He had these growling, tit for tat, the press
1: media hordes
2: asking all these questions and trying to catch them on things and stuff. He handled every single one of them without exception in a fantastic way. And even for just kind of talking about what you were just discussing, he answered a lot of the questions in a very
1: yes.
2: eloquent way. Everyone should watch that press conference. He answered the questions and he never got mad. He had them laughing. He is, I think, our next president. I think he's got president written all over him.
1: You know what, Bob? I think you might be right on that. Everything I have read indicates that it probably will be a team effort between him and Mark Rubio, and they're not sure who's going to be on the top of the ticket. But I'll tell you what, the more I have seen Vance, I watched Vance on The View the other day, and
2: yep.
1: that was like, okay, let's bring on five of the nastiest women in the world and let them rip into shreds. And you know what? He held his own. He looked smart and delivered every response, like you said, without getting angry, without getting hostile, and made sense with all of them. To the point even that supposedly, and I don't know this as a fact, but supposedly Joey Behar said to Vance after the session, you know what? You're kind of a pleasant Republican and make some sense out of things you say.
2: Yep. Gave him a backhanded compliment, which
1: right.
2: I think probably shocked him and the rest of the world. But press conference is it answers the questions, the things that you were just brought up, I think.
1: But
2: he just shined like a shining light. I like Rubio a lot. I mean, what is there to not like about Rubio? But this guy, I think Vance, I think he's our guy.
1: Well, I think there's a lot of feeling that when I think Trump is kind of moving him in that direction and kind of giving him as much support as he can. He's got a really nice family, too. And, you know, you can look at his background and who can't respect a guy that came out of an upbringing like he did, where his mother was involved with drugs and he pulled himself up literally by the bootstraps and made something of his life and is doing wonderful. It's going to be interesting. I'm going to have to watch this press conference. I'm sure I can get it after the show today, and I'll have to watch it in its entirety because – The mainstream media is just pounding the administration here. That why didn't you put this information out ahead of time? It's supposedly a 14-point memorandum. Why didn't you put the information out there to everybody? The one concern I have is that Israel, who is by far probably our best supporting alliance anywhere, was basically kept out of the issue completely, and they've been told now that this agreement requires them to stand down on Hezbollah and not attack them and not to try to protect yourself or make your own protection stronger in Lebanon. And I don't know that we have the right to do that to a different country, but and I'm not so sure it would hold any water with Israel anyway. I think Israel always takes the position that, you know what, you attack us, we're going to attack you right back. We're not going to hold our fire. We're not going to sit on our gunpowder. We have learned through World War II, through the concentration camps, through everything else, we have learned you've got to respond in kind to strikes on you. So, yeah, it's going to be very interesting. Listen, because of time constraints, we got to take our first break here this morning. So we'll be right back. Bob from Lake Nebagamon, thank you very much.
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8: KDAL time is 11:23, 61 degrees in Canal Park. Winds are from the northwest. Going to be a cool day. We're going to have sunshine. We'll talk more about that weather, Brad, because we've got Candy from Dead On Shooting Range ready to go.
1: Yes, and Candy, I'm so glad we were able to get you today, because the other day I tried to address the issue that you and I had communicated back and forth, but I think people want to hear it from you. Evidently, some people are trying to spread the rumor that you guys don't have any gunsmithing up at Dead On Arms. And I know that not to be the case, but why don't you talk about it?
9: Yeah, we heard from a few sources that there was some talk going around about that, but you know, that's absolutely not true. We have a wonderful gunsmith who's been cranking out work like crazy, and he's very good at what he does. Young kid, and he's very smart, very mechanically inclined. So it's a good time, you know, speaking of gunsmiths, it's a good time to kind of look through your safe and get ready for the upcoming hunting season.
1: Yes.
9: You know, right now you don't have maybe kids in school and all the extra curriculars going on, so it's a good chance to take some time to check through your guns and get them in to get fixed before, you know, everyone likes to come in about a week or two before hunting season, and when he's got 50 projects in front of him to get done in a week, he can't get through all of them. So
1: I got to tell you one quick story, Candy. I got to tell you one quick story that will go right into this. We were on a hunting trip to Nebraska with a bunch of my Marine buddies, and one of them from Duluth area was with us, and we sent him up at the end of this cornfield, and we were going to drive the pheasants to him, right? Well, as we were driving through this cornfield, walking, kicking up stuff with our dogs, we see the birds kicking up, and Bob doesn't shoot as they're going right over his head.
9: Oh.
1: And we get to the end, and I said, Bob, what in the world? There, birds went right over your head. He said, you won't believe it. I threw my shotgun up to fire, and my front sight flipped right sideways. I couldn't even see what I was shooting at.
9: That's probably one of the worst things that you could have happen, and that's a classic example of get your gun looked at early so that does not happen and you don't miss that your deer.
1: Exactly.
9: Or your pheasant. Yeah,
1: you want to make sure that's done. And you guys have the gunsmithing that can help with your trigger pull, your sighting, all those kind of things. And you know what? When he's working on them, if you want to make sure the firearm is working and functionally properly, take it right next door over to one of the 10 indoor shooting lanes and fire it and make sure it's working.
9: That's right, yeah. And, you know, one of the nice things about what we do with our gunsmithing, too, is we always offer sonic cleaning. So if you bring your gun in just to get looked at or, you know, have something done to it, you want to make sure it's nice and clean before you use it again, too. So he'll throw out the sonic cleaner, sure. Get it all scrubbed up, and then it's all oiled and ready for you, too.
1: Very nice. Good things happening. How's the lanes of traffic getting up to your place? Are they still okay, or...?
9: Oh, it's been tough. The road is totally closed off by the roundabout on 194 and Highway 2, and then it's also totally closed off right after Munger Shaw Road and Highway 2 towards Crocker. So there's some major detours, but I got permission from MnDOT to put signs up on their barricades, so I've got signs up on every one of them saying that the road is open to Dead On Arms. So that certainly has seemed to help in the last few days since I got those up.
1: Excellent. Excellent. Well, we're glad to know that's happening. And I'll tell you what, Northlanders, if Candy has gone out of her way to make sure that she's got some great specials on because of the little detours and maybe a little extra time it takes you to get up there, you can get concealed carry permit classes, much less expensive. Even time on the shooting range is reduced, the cost of it. So lots of great specials going on. Now, are you doing anything special for Dad's Day?
9: We are. We've got the permit to carry class going on that day, and those tickets are buy one, get one half off.
1: Whoa, superb. Excellent. Well, lots of great things happening. Now, again, you can find information on Dead On Arms simply by going to deadonshootingrange.com. Or you can call them at 218-729-9689. Dead On Shooting Range really just superb opportunity for everything to do with the firearm industry and a lot more with their second chance surplus. So many things to buy and purchase as well up there. So, Candy, thank you very much for your info, and we'll talk to you again very soon.
9: Thanks, Fred.
1: All right, NBC News is on the way.
8: Oh, and, we got a couple of minutes here.
1: Oh, yep, okay.
8: Yep, we're going to go here in a couple of minutes. So Kendall Qualls is running out of money.
1: Yeah, see, that's what I was afraid of. You know, he like you said yesterday, Kenny, he has a lot of great things to say, and he's, I think, a very good candidate. But when you look at the candidates that are out there on the Republican side, Lisa DeMuth is much better financed. Now, does that mean she's a better candidate? Not necessarily. But as Lou Lotto used to always say, money is the mother's milk of politics. And you got to have a certain amount of money to get your positions out, to get your statements out on what you're doing and what you're saying on different issues.
8: Well, so, the latest.

0: that's the thing. If you're short of money and you're looking at people sending donations to try to help you out, we're already, June 18th today? Makes it very difficult to get that cash flow into the system to buy the ads. You got to place ads, and that becomes an issue, as you know, Kenny, from being in this business. You know, a lot of times the best spots are already bought out and taken up by the time you get cash in. Yeah. So it makes it a very tough situation.
1: See, we still got two or three minutes here, Brad. If I could, I wanted to talk about something that happened 25 years ago today. It's the 25-year anniversary of the tornado that went through Siren, Wisconsin. And this was a devastating F3 tornado.
0: Yes.
1: Yeah, Monday.
0: I remember driving through that area, Kenny, about 2 weeks after that happened.
1: Really?
0: Just thinking, holy cow.
1: Well, the National Weather Service has put together a fantastic anniversary piece, if you will. And if you go to weather.gov, and then you want to get to the Duluth site, and right at the top of the news headlines, the 25th anniversary of the June 18th, 2001 Siren tornado. And they have an extensive overview, photos, the radar archives, storm reports. One of the things they have, Brad, is they have actual accounts from people that, well, basically lived through it. And real quickly, Brad, the tornado touchdown near Grantsburg, Wisconsin. It continued east through the towns of Alpha and Fallen and eventually Siren. And it reached Siren at about 8:20 in the evening. Now, it's still light at that time, but of course the cloud cover is going to make it darker. It continued to travel 14 miles east of Siren. The most extensive damage was in Siren, where numerous homes were leveled and extensive structural damage to many other buildings. Approximately 400 homes were destroyed, 200 in Siren. Now, again, this was a lengthy path. Yeah. 60 businesses destroyed or damaged. Most of the damage occurred in an 8-block area of Siren. 14,000 acres of trees were leveled.
0: That's what I remember, Kenny, when I was getting in close to that area 2 weeks later, was the massive amount of trees that were just laying all over the place.
1: Really? So you were able to get down there and witness the end results, huh?
0: Yeah, well, you couldn't get right in town, but I kind of skirted around it. And the area, like you say, east of Siren, over towards, what the heck is the road that runs down there.
1: Anyway,
0: that area was 35. It was just brutally leveled. It was like somebody had clear cut the whole area.
1: Well, just to continue here on this, and I'll wrap it up, two people did die, Brad, as a result of the tornado. In all, there were 16 injuries. 15 cows were lost, and that's another thing, livestock. 15 cows died in a barn collapse. Others were injured and had to be put down. The National Weather Service issued a tornado warning with 50 minutes of lead time before it moved through Siren. However, many didn't receive the warning. Weather radio coverage, now this is 2001, was very weak in Siren and in many cases did not activate the alert features on weather radios. Also, the power went out in Siren 20 minutes before the tornado hit, rendering TVs and radios useless. And Brad, to make matters even worse, the tornado warning siren had been struck by lightning several weeks earlier, rendering it inoperable.
0: No, you're kidding.
1: It was scheduled to be repaired the week after the tornado hit.
0: My God, how can you get worse setup for a storm than that?
1: Isn't that something? The two people killed were in Dewey Township, about 14 miles east of Siren, an 80-year-old woman and a 77-year-old man. The woman was in her home. The 77-year-old man was found deceased about 100 yards from his demolished home.
0: Yeah. I remember reading a piece, Kenny, where one farmer found one of his cows like 4 miles away, dead in a field next to another farm.
1: Isn't that something? And there's a list.

0: list of recollections here, people that actually survived it and some of their stories. And it really is something. There's a lot of them here. Maybe I'll save some for later on. But I would recommend people to simply go to weather.gov/DLH.
1: Now, have you been through Siren recently?
0: I have not been through Siren.
1: Does not look like it had a tornado.
0: Was before the tornado struck, since I've been through Siren.
1: Okay.
0: Yeah. So 25 years ago today, Brad.
1: That's incredible. 25 years. Yeah, those things hit you, and when you see the devastation of a tornado, you know just how unbelievably powerful those storms can be. Anyway, we got to go to NBC News, and then we're going to come back with a win of the week, folks. We're going to have somebody saving a lot of money.
2: 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I'm Chris Caraccio.
3: Vice President J.D. Vance says the deal with Iran is already bearing real fruits for the American people. He provided an update during a White House press briefing this morning. He said 12.5 million barrels of oil traveled through the Strait of Hormuz overnight. Vance also reiterated that Iran's nuclear program has been destroyed. A memorandum of understanding between the two countries was signed by President Trump yesterday. A signing ceremony in Geneva had been set for tomorrow, but that has now been canceled. The Obama Presidential Center opens today in Chicago's Jackson Park. A star-studded list of performers will be taking the stage for the grand opening ceremony. They include Bruce Springsteen, The Roots, Christina Aguilera, Common, Eddie Vedder, Jennifer Hudson, John Legend, Stevie Wonder, Mark Anthony, and Bono and the Edge from U2. The grand opening ceremony will be live-streamed on Obama.org. The Obama Center opens to the public tomorrow.
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1: 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And that's happening almost every day at Acushur Insurance, located at 2000 West Superior Street, Suite 201. You know that we hear every week from our friend Chris Lohmeyer and the gals and guys over there that are always ready to roll up their sleeve and go to work for you, trying to save you money. And the reason that they can do it, Chris Lohmeyer, is because you guys don't represent one company. You represent 60 to 70 of the best companies out there, giving people options when they find that their insurance company currently is just too out of line, maybe not giving them the protection they want, but for sure maybe charging them more than they think they should be charging. And you can go simply by picking up your phone and dialing 218-628-1878. You can go right into AccuSure, and one of their agents will go to work for you. We always kid about rolling up their sleeves, but that's what they do. They actually take the information from you, and they do your shopping. They walk your steps for you until they find you a great company, giving you good insurance and saving you money. Now, Chris Lohmeyer, what have you got for us this week with a win?
12: Well, Brad, let's see. This week we're going to focus on personal insurance. Personal insurance.
1: Excellent.
12: And as regular listeners know, we kind of alternate between talking about personal insurance wins and business insurance wins. But today, again, personal insurance. And this win is courtesy of Maggie. Maggie in the office. She made somebody's day for sure. And do you want to know exactly how, Brad?
1: Yes, please.
12: All right. Well, Maggie did roll up her sleeves, and like you said, she did the insurance shopping for this person on their homeowners and their auto insurance, and she saved them a ton of time doing that rather than the person having to call one agent and then call a second or a third or a fourth or a fifth agent. No, no, no. Maggie was able to do it all for them. She was able to find them a win on the home and on the auto, and in the end, with a combined savings, Brad, of $1,207 back in their pocket rather than higher insurance premiums. And they have a dedicated agent with Maggie. They can give her a call, and she'll help them with what they need going forward. Isn't that awesome?
1: We, you know, Chris, that's one of the things that we don't emphasize often enough. Yes, we talk about the fact that Maggie and Heidi and Sonia and Tim and you and Bill and everybody go to work for them. But once that work, finding you a good company and a savings, comes about, then Maggie is still there to be your agent. If you ever have a problem, you have a windstorm go through and knock out part of your roof or whatever it happens to be, she's going to be right there to go to work for you. And that's worth a big part of the savings. But this particular case, this is fantastic. And this is what happens all the time. Yeah, we love those big wins, Chris, that we hear about once in a while, like the commercial one wasn't too many weeks ago that they saved the company like $70,000. But these are just as important to the client, like Maggie's client with their home and auto, saves them $1,207 a year. That's a monthly savings of over $100 or a quarterly savings of $301.75. That's money right back in your pocket. That's phenomenal, Chris. It really is.
12: Absolutely, Brad. And, you know, there are a lot of different things that people can do to save money, you know, with their finances. You know, people can refinance their house with their mortgage company and this and that to, you know, look at saving money. And those are certainly good things to do. But a lot of those things, there's a lot of activity and effort involved. You know, you're signing contracts, you're meeting back and forth, tons of phone calls. This, you give us one call, you give us the information, whether it's personal or business, our agents roll up their sleeves, they do that insurance shopping, and, you know, for potential savings that a lot of people end up getting, I mean, it's just the best bang for your buck I can think of as far as time to possibly save a lot of money. Wouldn't you say, Brad?
1: Absolutely. I mean, that's the thing. And we have talked about this before, Chris and I. If you went out and called 70 different insurance companies, you would be nuts by the time you got it all done trying to keep them all separated and trying to figure out which one is going to give you the best coverage, which one's going to give you the best savings. This way, Maggie sits down and does it all for you. So it's just another example of why you want to make this phone number part of your refrigerator or your bulletin board or wherever you put important phone numbers. 218-628-1878. That's the number for AccuSure. They're a nationwide company with a local office right here in the Northland, located right out in the West End, located, like I said, 2000 West Superior Street, right outside the elevator door. You get on the elevator, go up to the second floor, suite 201, and they're there working hard every day to give you great coverage and save you money in the Northland. Chris, another great win. It's superb, the kind of work that goes on every day over there at AccuSure.
12: Thanks, Brad.
1: All right, talk to you soon. Kenny, it's amazing, isn't it?
0: Every week.
1: I wish I had all the money that they have saved people over the last 3-4 years.
0: Oh, you're going to put me to a daunting task. I keep all the records. I have it, Brad. It can be done.
1: Do you really? Oh, my God.
0: I don't have the time. I mean,
1: No.
0: It would be a daunting task.
1: You'd need a week off just to put them all together.
0: I do have records from the past, but let me work on that. Say, I'm reading something here that is quite startling, to be honest with you. It's a new law in Utah. Research is tying a lower legal blood alcohol limit to fewer alcohol-related crash deaths. Now, researchers from Colorado State University and the UC Irvine School of Medicine compared Utah with 6 neighboring states after Utah passed its 0.05 limit.
1: Yeah.
0: Back in 2017, that means drivers can be legally over the limit after less alcohol than the 0.08 cutoff used in every other state. But the study found Utah's alcohol-related deaths fell more than in those neighboring states. So there is some data that supports that even as national alcohol-impaired crash deaths rose 25%, Utah is seeing a reduction, but I looked into the fact, how many drinks would put you at 0.05?
1: Probably, a couple of beers, maybe?
0: 1 to 3, depending on your weight and other things. But if you're a 100-pound individual... Now, that would more than likely
1: that's
0: be
1: one of my legs.
0: Well, there you go. Yeah, just weigh the leg. Test the leg. A petite woman would be illegal after one beer. 2 beers for a 200-pound man, and then 3 beers for a man over 240 pounds. But if you're a 200-pound man and 3 beers in Utah, you're more than likely going to be over the limit, and even 2 beers, a 200-pound man, you're going to be right at that threshold.
1: You know, that I think what that does, where was this, Utah?
0: Utah.
1: What I think Utah has basically done is they've taken the philosophy that if you're going to drink, you got to stay at home, or you can't drive, period.
0: You know, and that's a good point to this, Brad, is you don't have a right to be intoxicated and put other people's lives at risk.
1: Exactly.
0: Now, to say, you know, people might be angry by this. What do you mean? I can't have more than 3 beers? No, they're not saying that. But you can't have more than 3 beers and drive your car.
1: Yeah, exactly. And take that 10,000-pound vehicle and crash it into somebody, some poor family that's
0: call
1: out to drive to grandma's.
0: Call me. I'll come pick you up and bring you home for $20 and a cheeseburger.
1: one of those barbecue cheeseburgers, yes, from out at A&W's.
0: There you go. I'll get you home safe, though.
1: All right. Well, listen, we got to take our Minnesota break here, folks. Remember, we've got a very shortened show today. So if you want to get in, you give us a call quick. And you can do that at 218-722-0839. We'll be right back after this.
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16: Minnesota News Network, I'm Tasha Radel. Changing travel patterns, shifting populations, and workforce needs are creating new challenges for transit systems across rural Minnesota. MnDOT is updating its Greater Minnesota Transit Plan to help improve mobility and access for residents across the state. Spokesman Nathan Abney.
17: We know that there's some form of transit in every county in Greater Minnesota, but that doesn't always equate to having access to that transit service.
16: MnDOT will hold virtual listening sessions for people to provide feedback June 22nd and 23rd. The Sisters of the Order of St. Benedict are beginning a new chapter in St. Joseph. The Central Minnesota community broke ground Wednesday on a new monastery to replace its current home, which dates back to the 1880s. And a new report documenting the federal government's deployment of immigration forces in the Twin Cities and surrounding areas will be released later this morning. This is MNN.
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0: KDAL time is 11:54. 64 at Sky Harbor Airport. Partly cloudy, breezy. Those breezes are from the west at 21 miles an hour. And Brad, we've got a real cool forecast coming up now into next week. And what I mean by cool is literally we're going to see highs here in the Twin Ports, even areas around us. We're only going to see highs in the 60s and overnight lows in the 40s.
1: Well, you know, the runners at Grandma's are going to love that. They really are. I mean, that's running weather. But people want to get outdoors and enjoy the outdoors. That's pretty chilly, Kenny.
0: Yes, sir. Yes,
1: well, listen, we got a couple callers on here. We want to get to Jeff first up. Jeff, where are you at this morning? Are you working or are you home?
3: Yeah, hi, Brad. I'm working. I'm in Red Cliff, you know, between on the way to Bayfield. I pulled over.
1: Oh, yes.
3: And it's a beautiful day, 67 degrees, bright sunshine, so good enough for me.
1: Yeah, love it.
3: I wanted to comment on the Memorandum of Understanding.
1: Yes.
3: So
1: leaves a lot to be desired, doesn't it? Well, or a lot to be found out later.
3: Yeah. And I want to preface what I'm saying is, if you want to go to church, I'm a Christian. If you want to go to church on Sundays and pray about something, this is something to pray about for peace in our world and transforming people's hearts, because we know the evil of the Iranian regime that's in power there. And this Memorandum of Understanding is a very public document. It's for the public to absorb and digest. But underneath all this, we know that their resolve to death to America and to get a... They're not a people of their word. They're even more determined now to bring the fight here to North America to destroy what we got going on in the Western world. They are not to be trusted. And hopefully the Iranian people can rise up and replace this evil regime, which I'm not even couching my words. The last thing I want to say is John Radcliffe is the director of the CIA. And
1: yes,
3: you know, he's a Notre Dame grad, just like me, so okay. I trust him. But I hope when we elect another Republican president that he stays on with the CIA, because I expect him to get something done in this regard, because they're going to be sending their you know, terrorists over here to North America, and we got to watch our back. We do.
1: Absolutely. Listen, I want to try to get one more caller on here yet, Jeff, before we lose time this hour. But thank you so much for your calls, as always. Dano, you get the last say of this hour. What's on your mind this morning?
14: I'm going to tell you what happened in Iran. Remember when the people were protesting and Trump said help was on the way?
1: Right.
14: And then he went in and he killed all the mullahs in the head, and the people did nothing. So then
1: But remember, Dano, about 30,000, the estimates are about 30,000 of them had been killed already because of an uprising and an attempt to overthrow the government. So, I don't necessarily blame the people. Yeah.
14: That was before you had help from Trump. And he said help was on the way, and they did nothing. So it's drawn to not getting a nuclear weapon, and you couldn't go in there and kill a whole bunch of people because the newscasts were like, 14 babies were killed on this thing.
1: And and the media likes to do that, you know.
14: Okay.
1: Yeah, they like to make a big deal out of anything, yes. But I wonder, my concern with this memorandum of understanding is that I don't understand it. It basically says, hey, don't worry about it. Pretty much everything we were concerned about, getting rid of their nuclear weapons, getting rid of their missile systems, opening up the Straits, all of that will be worked out in the next 60 days. Just trust us. I want to be able to support Trump on this, but it scares me. We'll be back with hour number two shortly.

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2: NBC News Radio. I'm Chris Caraccio. President Trump says a memorandum of understanding between the U.S. and Iran has been signed. NBC's Matt Bradley reports Trump confirmed the signing to reporters as the G7 summit was wrapping up in France.
3: There had been reports that he and other leaders had signed that deal on Monday, several days earlier. It was unclear whether this signing was all that different. But the really big news that came out last night is that the administration actually allowed for a copy of this memorandum of understanding to be released publicly.
2: The White House says that the memorandum is now in effect. It includes the reopening of the Strait of Hormuz, an easing of financial restrictions against Iran, and expectations moving forward regarding discussions on the country's nuclear program. Delegations from the U.S. and Iran are scheduled to begin talks on the implementation of the deal tomorrow in Switzerland. Ukrainian drones have attacked an oil refinery in Russia. Today's attack was the second time this week that a refinery in Moscow has been hit by drones. Photos of the attack show plumes of thick black smoke billowing over the densely populated Moscow neighborhood. The Obama Presidential Center opens today in Chicago. A star-studded list of performers will be taking the stage for the grand opening ceremony. They include The Roots, Bruce Springsteen, Christina Aguilera, Common, Eddie Vedder, Jennifer Hudson, John Legend, Stevie Wonder, Mark Anthony, and Bono and the Edge from U2. New Yorkers aren't letting a filled parade stop them from celebrating the Knicks World Championship. Spectator areas may have filled up hours before the parade, but revelers packed Church Street in anticipation of catching a glimpse of their championship team.
4: The reason I say it's history for me, this is the most that I've ever seen. Any parade, everything, history, history.
2: The NYPD deployed 10,000 cops, the largest number of police officers to be on the streets for any New York City event. I'm Chris Caraccio, NBC News Radio.
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2: Thousands of people are left without power following several tornadoes reported last night across Iowa and Illinois, including one that caused several injuries in Warsaw, Illinois. This resident is cleaning up the debris after powerful winds rocked the community.
7: I can't even imagine the amount that's gonna it's going to take for these men and women to get this cleaned up, but they will because Warsaw comes together.
2: The city of Charleston, Illinois declared a state of emergency after a confirmed tornado rolled through about 6:40 p.m. local time, knocking down trees and power lines and blocking roadways. The extent of the damage is still unclear. To the south in Effingham County, emergency officials said a tornado ripped through homes and farms for over 10 miles, causing several injuries, none of them life-threatening. Weight loss GLP-1 drugs like Ozempic and Wegovy are being linked to a decrease in violent behavior. A new study out of Rutgers found that people taking GLP-1 medication were less prone to impulsive behavior and violence. The researchers say one factor could be the reduction in alcohol consumption seen among GLP-1 users. There are still no signs of Nancy Guthrie following a search south of the Arizona border. Mark Mayfield has the latest.
8: Volunteers and search groups made another effort yesterday to find the missing mother of Today Show host Savannah Guthrie, but didn't find any evidence of her whereabouts. Volunteers conducted several searches in Nogales after receiving an anonymous tip that her remains were buried in that area of Mexico. The 84-year-old was reported missing from her Tucson area home at the beginning of February, and authorities continue to investigate her disappearance. In Phoenix, I'm Mark Mayfield.
2: Apple is raising prices on its products because of the increasing costs of memory and storage chips. CEO Tim Cook told the Wall Street Journal that the company has been trying to shield customers from price increases, but the situation has become unsustainable. Demand for the chips has skyrocketed alongside the growth of AI data centers. I'm Chris Caraggio, NBC News Radio.
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22: Patchy fog during the morning hours will give way to mostly sunshine this afternoon. High temperatures will be rising into the 60s for most locations, with a couple areas perhaps touching 70. Winds will be breezy out of the northwest at about 10 to 15 miles per hour, with a couple gusts upward to 20 to 25 miles per hour. Some showers will be possible tomorrow afternoon during the William A. Irvin 5K. With Northern News Now, I'm meteorologist Brandon Pham for 610 and FM 103.9 KDAL.
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25: For United States.
26: Well, Northlanders, I have in my, what did Rush used to call them? His formerly nicotine hands, stained hands. I have it right in my hand here right now, the 14-point memorandum that they have finally released. It's not very big. And maybe as we go on, if we have time today, we'll get into some of that. But I'm going to tell you this. As our first caller from over in Wisconsin said this morning, I went up and watched during our very brief break there. I went up and watched J.D. Vance talk about this memorandum of agreement. And it's very clear to me anyway that the United States has the upper hand here for a couple of reasons. Let me just preface. Number one, the United States has decimated Iran's nuclear capacity to some degree. I don't know that it's complete, but at least to some degree. A lot of what Iran had in atomic ability, stuff that they were going to make a bomb out of has been buried deep inside complexes. It's going to take them months to dig it out. And then how do we know they can dig it out safely without people dying from the exposure to it? The second thing is we've decimated their Navy. We've decimated a big part of their Air Force. And as J.D. Vance said, look, a lot of the agreements that are in this agreement state that we will release portions of Iran's money that we are holding now as they perform at a certain level of agreement in this a memorandum of agreement. In other words, as they open the streets of Hormuz, as they find the mines that they drop there to deter people from getting through there, then we will release certain parts of their money as they fulfill certain obligations. And if they don't fulfill obligations, Donald Trump has already said, anybody said it numerous times in the past, but you know what? To a degree, they better understand that he will do it. He has said, look, if you don't fulfill the obligations you put out there, we're going to bomb you into oblivion. And we know that we can do that. They don't have much of a defense system left. Now, you know what? This is not a whole lot different, to be honest, than a story that I have in my hot little hands here from the Sun newspaper about the fact that the Finnish government, that's right, for all of you out there that thinks the Finns are non-fighters, they're non they don't do anything. Well, you know what? In World War II, they defended themselves pretty strongly against the Russians. And the Sun story is very interesting because it says this. Vladimir Putin faces nuclear weapons on his doorstep after Finland ripped up its longstanding atomic bomb ban, citing fears over Russian aggression. In other words, let's take a look at what's happened in the world. Russia has attacked Ukraine. They tried to blow Ukraine up. They said, you're going to become part of the Russian Empire or we're going to destroy you completely. And the Ukraine is fighting back admirably. But Russia has nuclear weapons. And so Finland looked at Russian aggression and said, you know what? We got to have a way of protecting ourselves. So the NATO nation has paved the way to deploy nukes on the Kremlin's, on the tyrant Vladimir Putin's border, further solidifying the defense pact front against Moscow. Finnish lawmakers on Wednesday, just a day ago, voted by a margin of 125-61 to lift the Cold War era restrictions on nukes, a rule which dates back to 1980. The bombshell order will give Helsinki, Finland, a clear path to receiving and transporting atomic weapons as part of their NATO protection alliance. Defiance expert Peter Apps said it was the latest symbol of Europe's collective opposition to Putin's territorial ambitions. He told The Sun, The Finns take this sort of thing very seriously. So, you know, if Finland can do that, if little Finland can stand up to the big bear in Russia and say, you know what, we're right at your doorstep. We could attack you very quickly, very fast. We have nukes. We can put them right on your doorstep. You want to really play this game with us? So, you know, I think the United States is basically in the same path, and I'm willing to give President Trump the benefit of the doubt on this one until we see how this comes out. And I really think if he sees that Iran is trying to rebuild its nuclear ambitions, they're not allowing inspectors to come in, then it's take that pause off and just start dropping the bombs. Anyway, we've got Dave in a truck. Dave, what say you about all of this? Where do you think we're at this point in our time?
0: Well, Brad, my head is twirling around. You got so many subjects up in the air, it's hard to...
26: But I'm a juggler. What can I say?
0: It's great to hear that Finland is willing to stand up.
26: Yeah.
0: Not take any guff from Russia. They haven't in the past. But this business with Iran, I don't know if we can take them completely out with just air power. It typically doesn't work that way. I think back to World War II, and I'm not a history expert, but we had to take Japan and Germany both by the neck and get rid of their leadership without invading Japan, but right on their doorstep. But Germany, those guys went to tribunals and other things, right?
26: And yes, they did.
0: We had to go in there and clean them out. I don't know if we can take Iran and give it back to their people without actually showing up on the ground. I hate to say it. I actually have a family member in the Army. And I don't want to sound like a chicken hawk here, but how, that's a big territory. How do you just tell them to do what you want without going in and rooting them out? You know?
26: Well, you know, I guess we have to look at what position we're at right now. The only reason I think that Iran is even pretending to be negotiating in good faith, if they are pretending or if they're legitimate, the only reason they're there is because we took out so much of their capabilities. We attacked their drone making operations. We attacked some of their abilities to receive money through oil transportations. We knocked out a big part of their air force, a big part of their communications network, a big chunk of their navy. I think a lot of that, well, and if you look at the fact that we literally buried their nuclear ambitions in those sites at three or four of their nuclear sites that it's going to take years to dig out from under, I think a lot of it can be done. Especially today, I mean, the war in itself is changing dramatically, almost day by day.
0: Well,
26: I watched this. Did you see that piece, Dave, the other night on, I forget what channel it was on, but they were showing these boats that the U.S. Navy has now that went out and rescued those two downed pilots in the Straits of Hormuz? They're radio controlled boats.
0: Wonderful. Yeah.
26: I mean, they don't even have a crew on them. There is that. Yes.
0: I know you got a short.
26: I don't know.
0: Thanks, Brad. I appreciate it.
26: Hey, thank you, David. Thank you for your calls. Always good. Discussion points.
1: Say, Brad, take a little time here to go down to 17th Avenue East and London Road and talk to Nick from London Road Rental.
26: Well, Nick, are you doing anything there today? Are you taking care of anybody's needs for their gardens? I bet you have started putting out tillers and all that stuff, right?
3: Absolutely, yeah. Tillers have been going like crazy. They're starting to slow down. Most people have their gardens planted by now. But we do have aerators still going out, thatchers for keeping your lawn nice and green, chippers, excavators, skidsters, everything is running crazy right now.
26: Now, Nick, which of those machines is it that takes the plugs out of your yard?
3: Yeah, those are the aerators.
26: Aerators, yeah. You know what I've done in the past, which has really worked out beautiful for me? When I've used one of your aerators, I used them up at up in Zenith Terrace, and I took out plugs in the yard, and then I just broadcasted yard seed, grass seed myself into those plug holes. Oh, my God, did the grass just take off.
3: Absolutely. This is still not too late in the year to do that with our unseasonably cool, wet temperatures we've had. So it is still very popular for that. And this weekend is Grandma's Marathon, so we'll be closed Saturday. So you're allowed to pick stuff up Friday afternoon for a one-day rental through the weekend.
26: Oh, fantastic. So you get 2 days for one.
3: You get the 3 days, yep. Friday, Saturday, Sunday.
26: Well, that's fantastic. Now, how do we get a hold of you out at London Road Rental to set ourselves up with the kind of equipment we need for whatever job it is, whether we're building a patio or whether we're building a deck, whether we just want to build a fence or whatever? How do we get a hold of London Road Rental?
3: Yeah, absolutely. You can find us at 1710 London Road. 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And we're open 7:30 to 5:30 Monday through Friday this week, closed Saturdays right now for the marathon.
26: Fantastic. All right, Nick, I appreciate that very much. And you will appreciate London Road Rental. They got so many great pieces of equipment to make your jobs go much easier. And don't forget, when you're all done with the job, they can hook you up with those Traeger grills, too, for some great barbecuing. Kenny, did we take our first break here? No, we didn't. We got to take it right now.
1: Yeah.
26: Yeah, let's take it.
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1: KDAL time is 12:24. So, Brad, we got some much-needed rainfall around the region yesterday here in the Twin Ports. 62/100ths, over a half an inch of rainfall. The K Ranch in the Friendly West End, I had over 8/10ths of an inch. So we're above normal for the month. We're eating away, carving away that deficit. We're still 0.8 inches below normal. But boy, the areas that are under drought, whether it's moderate or severe, north central Minnesota, around the Brainerd Lakes area, up by Park Rapids, not so much Park Rapids, but east of Park Rapids, they got a lot of rain that they need. It's not going to douse the severe drought entirely, but any rain helps in a drought situation. And the rain they got was really well needed. Also tonight, Brad, our sunset here in the Twin Ports, 9:06. Now that's going to take, yeah, that's going to take that civil twilight up to 9:45. So the days keep getting longer.
26: Almost 10 o'clock.
1: Yeah, 9:45. You're going to be 10 o'clock up in International Falls on that civil twilight. But the days keep getting longer, Brad. Today is 14 seconds longer than yesterday.
26: Say, what's the latest on Ian Dubs? Is Mike Caraglia keeping up with his food supplies now? Is he able to get enough goods in to keep that place rolling?
1: Every time I drive by there, the parking lot is pretty full. And
26: excellent.
1: So, you know, they're serving and they're working it, Brad. And Ian Dubs is getting it done.
26: Did I ever tell you my Mike Caraglia story? I coached him in baseball, you know.
1: Oh, okay.
26: Yeah. I coached him in baseball, and he wanted to pitch. He wanted to pitch. We had a good team. It was an all-star team, and we were playing in the district championships up in Hibbing. We had to play up there. We had played through, and Mike wanted to pitch. And I said, no, I'm going to hold you off. You're not a regular pitcher. I'm going to wait. So I waited until the last game. We were up against Hermantown, I think, in the final game. And I had gone through all my pitchers. So I said to Mike, after the game the night before, I said, you still want to pitch? He said, yeah, definitely. I said, well, okay, tomorrow you're going to get your chance. So don't let us down. We need you good. He said, all right, I'll be there. Struck out 16 guys in that game.
1: Whoa. Really?
26: He just stood up there and didn't let nothing get to him. He just kept mowing them down and picking them up and dropping them down.
1: Jeez. So how old were these kids then?
26: They were 16.
1: My goodness. That's great control for a 16-year-old.
26: Oh, my God. It was incredible.
1: Now, was this the same team that had Pat Berquist on it?
26: No. It was a different team after that. Pat was on a little earlier team.
1: Now, people are saying, well, who's Pat Berquist? Pat Berquist, Brad, was a Denfelt standout who was drafted by the Kansas City Royals back in 1987.
26: Right. Yep. And he was an incredible athlete. Hockey players, I think he's, if I'm right, I think he still holds the rushing record, maybe not anymore.
1: At Denfeld?
26: But he was a halfback at Denfeld, yes.
1: Now, real quickly on Pat Berquist, what position was his primary position for you?
26: Shortstop.
1: Really? Shortstop. He never pitched?
26: Yeah. Oh, he pitched some.
1: Okay.
26: In fact, I think I may have mentioned that to you one time. We were in another tournament down in Austin, Minnesota. We got all the way up to the championship game. And, man, my guys were just, there were no arms left at all. I called everybody in, everybody from the infield. I called them all into the mound, and I said, guys, we're in a pickle here. We need a pitcher. Is there any of you that have pitched at all before that you think you can throw the ball? And, you know, Pat Berquist was not an egotistical guy at all. I saw him kind of looking down at the ground, and he kind of said, well, you know, Coach, I pitched in Little League. I think I could do this okay. And it was like the fourth or fifth inning. We just needed a guy for maybe three innings. He struck out 8 guys in a row.
1: No, he was good friends with the late John Donahue, and I got to meet him through my days with the Average Guys and Pat Berquist. Quite a baseball player, drafted by the Royals. Didn't quite make the big team, but nonetheless, it did happen, and he's told the story before. I think he was out at Irving or somewhere on the field, and someone came out and told him, and just a great story.
26: Yeah, it was. He was an incredible guy, and I happened to be a few years ago. He was the Little League president in West Little League, and Kathy and I went to the Little League fields just to kind of old time's sake, you know. And I'm sitting there in the stands, and all of a sudden, this guy grabs me from the neck behind, and I thought, "Uh oh, what?"

0: great lady. She raised him basically as a single parent, and she got him because he wanted to learn to fly right away. So she got him into private lessons early, even he was still in high school, I think.
1: Jeez. Yeah. Good stuff.
0: Incredible kid, though. Anyway,
1: So Ian Dubs,
0: yeah,
1: Mike
0: Mike Corral, yeah,
1: Corellia.
0: the best for you. I hope Mike was just one of those guys you could tell right away he was going to be successful in life.
1: Well, I have yet to make my Ian Dubs debut. Haven't done it yet, but I'll keep you posted when I do, Brad.
0: Now, I understand he's kept most of the recipes the same. He still gives the cheeseburger special with the barbecue sauce just rolling off the
1: Is that the
0: burger.
1: Hunter basket?
0: I think so. I think
1: Yeah.
0: that's what it's
1: Oh,
0: called.
1: now I want to go.
0: Anyway, we gotta, you know what, before we go to NBC News, I want to give you a little update on our friends over at Empire Roofing. 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Anyway, we're going to take our NBC News, Kenny, and then we'll be back.
2: NBC News Radio. I'm Chris Caraccio. President Trump confirmed in France that a memorandum of understanding between the U.S. and Iran has been signed. The White House says that the memorandum is now in effect. It includes the reopening of the Strait of Hormuz, an easing of financial restrictions against Iran, and expectations moving forward regarding discussions on the country's nuclear program. Former Presidents Bill Clinton, George Bush, and Joe Biden are joining Barack Obama for the grand opening of the new Obama Presidential Center. It also features a lineup of star performers, including Stevie Wonder and Bruce Springsteen. The Supreme Court is endorsing a marijuana user's challenge to a law that bars people who use illegal drugs from having firearms. The court voted 9-0 today, but the ruling does not invalidate the law across the board. Rather, it'll make it harder for prosecutors to invoke the law. And a new trailer has been released for the next Spider-Man movie. The 2.5-minute trailer for Spider-Man Brand New Day shows Tom Holland returning as Peter Parker and Zendaya as MJ, his love interest. I'm Chris Caraccio, NBC News Radio.
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0: KDAL time is 12:38, currently 64 in Brainerd. 60 degrees was the high yesterday in Brainerd. They're already above that at 64. And boy, the rainfall in Brainerd yesterday, 76 one-hundredths, so 3/4 of an inch. They're still 6 inches below normal around the Brainerd Lakes area. But the 3/4 inches yesterday was a wonderful rainfall that they are enjoying. But don't let your guard down. We need more rain in Brainerd.
1: And we need more rain all over the Northland. Really.
0: We do.
1: I mean,
0: we really do.
1: We're almost at normal, but normal isn't going to do it. There were some farmers in certain areas of the state that were really struggling, and they needed rain. Some of them got it, and that really has helped out. So.
0: Yeah, Ashland yesterday, their high temperature was 59. They had just over 0.3 of an inch, what, 35 one-hundredths. Ashland is still 6.5 inches below normal. So, yeah, it is widespread, this drought.
1: Yeah. Say, Kenny, what do you think about this opening of the, and it's going to be a star-studded opening of Obama's library in Chicago.
0: Well, you know, it's interesting you say that, because I've had MSNBC, I guess they call it something different now. Yeah. That's the only, they're there live. That's all they've had on since we went on air at 11 o'clock.
1: So, of course they are.
0: It's like, really?
1: That's
0: so I had
1: they're Obama TV.
0: Yeah, I'm not going to watch that over and over and over. And, you know, it's kind of interesting, though, Brad. Bill Clinton was there along with Hillary. George and what's his wife's name? George Bush was there with his wife.
1: Oh, with Laura.
0: George Laura and Bush. Laura Bush were there. Yeah.
1: Well, you know, I find it kind of interesting how during, I don't know if you saw this report, but he had had a, they had had a private stakeholder reception for a lot of the people that were involved in the presidential center. By the way, this presidential center of his, the cost, $850 million.
0: Oh, say what?
1: $850 million.
0: Holy goly.
1: For that thing that looks like a, I don't know.
0: We don't know what it looks like. Is it designed to look like something? I'm curious.
1: Well, it's a good question what it's designed to look like. I'm not sure. There's been people saying it looks like some kind of a black granite wall.
0: It's hideous.
1: It's got a different look, that's for sure. And you know what? The sad thing is it had to take out a lot of people's homes in that area to make room to build a lot of poor residents in that area.
0: You're
1: like
0: talking about
1: they had to lose their homes.
0: Donald Trump, right?
1: No.
0: Oh.
1: No. We're talking about Barack Obama.
0: No. Barack does only Trump would do something like that, Brad. You better get your story straight. What did Trump do again?
1: Well, Barack Obama. Here's the interesting thing about Barack Obama. He pretends like he's a. He wants you to believe that he is like Superman for the poor, that he's there to take care of everybody, you know, anybody that needs a hand up, he's going to give it to him. Well, since leaving office, he has become, his estimated worth now is over $100 million personally, and it includes extensive retail estimates or estate profiles. He has a mansion in Chicago, another mansion in Washington, D.C., a waterfront estate at Martha's Vineyard, and a 3-acre compound in Hawaii. Now, Democrats are saying, but Brad, so what? Donald Trump has them all over the world. He owns golf courses. But he bought them with private money and developed them. Barack Obama, I don't know where he got his $100 million, but he has had, you know, he has had contracts with stuff like Netflix and stuff like that. He's made some movies and things that people have put out as entertainment. His wife, in fact, Michelle has made a lot of money herself. She put out some contracts for events for Netflix and other organizations where she made some real big money. On Friday, the Obamas will host an invite-only opening ceremony for the Obama Center. And, of course, if you want to see people like Bruce Springsteen, who hates Trump, Stevie Wonder, Bono, The Edge, Christina Aguilera, John Legend, Mark Anthony, The Roots, Jennifer Hudson, I mean, it's going to be like an all-star
0: cast. Some of those people
1: cast.
0: Have already performed, Brad. I saw Eddie Have Vedder they? Was up there. Yeah, Christina Aguilera. So I would imagine their time on the stage is over. But, yeah, Probably, don't waste your time on that stuff. That's...
1: No, it's crazy. But, I mean, especially despite the scaled-back guest list, a number of the celebs reportedly disinvested for health and safety reasons. Obama's party, you know, this is in August of 2021, by the way. Remember when he was pushing that we all had to wear masks and the COVID-19 pandemic was throwing itself? Well, he threw himself a massive 60th birthday party at his Martha Vineyard estate, and people like Spielberg and Springsteen were there along with Jay-Z and Beyonce and all of them. But they tried to keep it down real low, but it became a scaled-back spreader event, super spreader, where people were ending up getting sick. And they thought it was COVID. A lot of them were COVID, and they ended up in hospitals in Martha's Vineyards area. It's unclear whom the Obamas were seeking to inspire in 2027 when they vacationed on billionaire Richard Branson's private island in the Caribbean before joining Hanks and Springsteen and Oprah Winfrey on billionaire David Geffen's super yacht in the French Polynesian. But see, we shouldn't talk about those things because the Democrats are the people of the people, you know.
0: What?
1: They represent the poor working people, you know, everybody's that's struggling and
0: having a hard time. You've lost your mind.
1: I know.
0: Yeah, so Joe Biden was there, too. I saw Joe Biden and Jill, and Joe seemed a little confused. He was standing over his chair, and Jill was ignoring him. I thought, oh, this is terrible. And Joe looks pretty feeble.
1: Did he look to the corner like, should I go off stage here? Should I go off stage there? And where should I go?
0: Yeah, see, Brad, real quickly, I want to mention this. So we had this detail, Antifa, I believe. Anyways, there were these terrorists that wanted to, this plot to interrupt the UFC event at the White House.
1: Yes,
0: well,
1: right.
0: Guess what we know now? Guess what the Department of Homeland Security has discovered? The ringleader, Abraham Hermosillo Alvarez, is an illegal immigrant.
1: Exactly.
0: He's an illegal Mexican immigrant, and he's here in this country plotting to disrupt a White House event. And I know there's people listening, Brad, and they don't care because it's Donald Trump's White House right now, and that's what is so sickening about this.
1: Well, Kenny, don't you know that he's desecrating the White House with things like that?
0: No, he's not.
1: UFC event.
0: So they've got these suspects.
1: Well, they say he is.
0: I know, but they're fools. Brad, they voted for Kamala Harris and Tim Walz. They need to see a doctor.
1: Yes.
0: Keep that in
1: Thank
0: mind.
1: Very
0: keep,
1: good.
0: Keep in mind who they voted for. This suspected ringleader, Brad, and his smiling mugshot. Oh, I'm telling you, man.
1: I mean, these guys are pathetic. Hardcore criminal element that's coming across our border, came across during the Biden open border policy period, and stayed. And what are they doing? Are they working hard, making a name for themselves, working and showing that they're a good American? No, they're trying to plot to kill the president, to overthrow the government.
0: Well,
1: they
0: face federal charges. A conspiracy to commit murder, conspiracy to commit violence on White House grounds, and They got these guys.
1: You know,
0: man,
1: you look at some of the evidence that they've got on these people. They had overhead shots from drones of the layout of the whole area.
0: Yeah.
1: So they could plot where to put snipers. They could shoot and kill people as they were running away from the drones that were going to, you know, land and blow up areas. It was a pretty extensive plot.
0: Why would somebody from Mexico, an illegal immigrant, why would he want to do this? What is his motive to do this? He's in the greatest country on earth. He doesn't have these type of freedoms in Mexico. He's lucky he's alive.
1: No. Well, you wonder why he came here in the first place. If he loves Mexico so much and liked what he had there, why would he come here? And is he angry that maybe somebody didn't make him the CEO of some company immediately, or what?
0: So this guy that they got, this so-called ringleader now, this Abraham Alvarez, he entered the U.S. on a B-2 visitor visa, failed
1: right
0: to depart before it expired in December of 2001. The Obama administration granted him deferred action for childhood arrivals in 2014. You know, DACA.
1: Right.
0: And here we are, Brad.
1: Yep.
0: Here we are.
1: Yeah.
0: Trying to kill the president and other people at this event. And now we got to deal with this, and it's sickening.
1: Kenny, I want to give you just a couple of quick poll numbers because I know we're just about to go off here. Did you see the latest poll numbers on walls and the Minnesota flag? We talked yesterday about how bad Walz's performance rating is and his approval rating in Minnesota. It's dropped, found that just 39% of Minnesotans approve of Governor Walz's performance, while 53% disapprove and 8% are saying, I don't care. He doesn't affect me at all. But Minnesota's new state flag, poll shows that just 30% of Minnesotans approve of that piece of rag, compared to 50% who disapprove and 20% who say, doesn't matter to me, it's just a piece of cloth. So there is a great deal of discomfort with whatever. I mean, is that one of his greatest accomplishments as a governor of Minnesota, is changing our flag to that piece of crap?
0: Well, that's what he thinks, and a lot of people that support him.
1: Bring back the original flag.
0: Or Brad, let's have a new flag, but let's have some input on it.
1: Let's have the people have some input. Yes.
0: Or exactly. Let's vote. Should we keep the current flag, or should we go back to the original flag? What would the statewide vote be on that?
1: I think it would be astronomically in favor of getting rid of the new one and going back to the old one.
0: Yes.
1: At least this poll shows that. Yeah. Well, listen, I know. I hear the Twins bats rattling in the background. I can hear
0: Twins
1: it.
0: Twins baseball. Yeah, we're going to go to Twins baseball here. We're going to go to our final break in about 3 minutes.
1: Okay. Now, anything specific that you want to talk about? You know, you talked about these guys that were going to try to blow up the UFC event, but how about the Antifa members that they have arrested that were involved in the, what are they referring that to, Minneapolis, the mass deal or something, was when federal agents were here. You know, they have started checking the background of a lot of these people that were arrested. And they're finding some really strange things. First of all, the ringleader, a guy named Kyle Wagner, is a self-described Antifa member who's been in custody for months after being arrested earlier this year after posting threats and violent rhetoric aimed at federal agents on social media. Now, he was evidently, they found that a lot of the people were members of a group called Direct Action Minnesota, or DAM, and included multiple counts of interstate stalking, interstate threats, solicitation to commit a crime of violence, multiple counts of assaults on federal officers, and destruction of government property. And yet, our governor stood by while all of this was happening and said, "No, we're not going to help. We're not going to have the the local police involved at all. Now, these members blockaded streets. They used shields that they made out of signs. They also showed some homemade, they referred to them as Czech hedgehogs, but they're things that you can weld together to stop traffic on streets. You just throw them out like a metal barricade, and you can't drive around them. They'll blow your tires or anything else. And that's what these people were using. They were arming themselves. It's just amazing what the governor and the state of Minnesota let happen during this period of time. And then they wonder why there was so much confrontation. Well, partially because the state didn't get involved in trying to control the event at all.
0: So, Brad, we're going to go in a short period of time. MyPillow CEO Mike Lindell appears to be the front runner in the Republican race for Minnesota governor. A KSTP/SurveyUSA poll shows that he's getting 27% of the primary vote ahead of Kendall Qualls and Lisa Damith. Mike Lindell. Now, this is just a poll, the KSTP poll.
1: Yeah.
0: Okay, Brad.
1: And some of those polls, Kendall Qualls said he was winning most of the local polls, but they were all primary polls of Republicans. So, anyway, we'll be back regular time tomorrow. Please enjoy the Twins, and we'll see you tomorrow morning.
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3: Minnesota News Network, I'm Sean Maloney. Drought conditions continue across much of Minnesota despite recent rain. More than 40% of the state is abnormally dry, with about a third in moderate to severe drought. The worst areas include the Headwaters region in southwest Minnesota. Officials say more rainfall is needed heading into summer. News of an agreement to end President Trump's war with Iran is good news for motorists. Nick Jarmus with AAA says reopening the Strait of Hormuz should continue the downward direction of gas prices.
4: But at what point it really accelerates and begins to bring us closer to where prices were before this all started is very difficult to say at this point.
3: Jarmus notes gas prices are still about a dollar per gallon below where they were in June of 2022, their all-time high. And the Minnesota Department of Natural Resources is offering a once-in-a-lifetime opportunity for big game hunters. The application period is now open for one of 12 licenses to hunt elk in northwestern Minnesota. Hunters have until July 7th to apply. There are three recognized herds in the state, and this year's licenses are available for all three herds. This is MNN.
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7: NBC News Radio, I'm Chris Caraccio. Vice President J.D. Vance says the deal with Iran is already bearing.
6: This is Minnesota Twins baseball on KDAL, your Northland home for Major League Baseball's Twins since 1961. 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
2: Well, welcome back to Minnesota Twins Baseball. Final game of this three-game matchup. Twins going for the sweep of the Texas Rangers. Jack Leiter on the mound, 3-6 for the Rangers. For your Minnesota Twins, it'll be Joe Ryan, 4-3, making his 16th start. Give you the rest of the starting lineups. But first, our national anthem.

0: that time.
1: It was an important time for Duffy because he was probably on the verge of being taken off the 40-man roster.
2: Yeah. And remember, he came up also a guy that did well in the bullpen. He came up as a starter. And we see that. That's common today.
1: Brooks Lee, high chopper, first base, caught by Berger right behind the bag. One step, two. The base itself for out number three. So Lee grounds out to Berger, and the Twins leave one. Rangers batting home third, Twins four, Texas nothing. On your home for Twins baseball.
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1: Rangers batting in the bottom half of the third. Twins four and Texas nothing. Joe Ryan after a 24-pitched second. We'll face Higashioka, Peterson, and Young. Back with Danny Glad and Corey Provis. And as promised, a very special guest. A trip from Houston, Texas. What, about 3 hours? 3.5 hours?
8: Yeah.
1: Tyler Duffy, former Twin, is here in the booth with us. Great to see you and welcome
8: Absolutely.
1: Back.
8: Thanks for having me. Thanks
1: doing
8: for letting
1: some,
8: me crash
1: you're doing
8: the party.
1: Some podcasting now, right?
8: Yeah, so Dan Hayes, I guess with The Athletic, he reached out to my agent kind of around spring training. He knew I was still home, still trying to play. And fast forward, been doing a show 3 times a week and, you know, talking baseball, throwing in some stories here and there, but all Twins coverage. And, you know, here we are now.
1: Yeah, we got some stories. Thinking back about some stories, I was thinking when I saw you today about a caravan that we shared with Trevor May. And I think we picked you up. It might have been at Bismarck. At the airport in Bismarck, correct me if I'm wrong.
8: Somewhere frozen.
1: And you showed up in like sneakers and a windbreaker.
8: Yeah,
1: I had Bismarck.
8: In Bismarck,
1: we had to go right to the store to get you some warm clothes.
8: Yeah, I had some jeans, boots, and whatever jacket I had. You know, the best was I tried to make a snowball when I got out of the airport and I couldn't, and I learned quickly what too cold for a snowball is, and. I think it was -9 that day or something like that.
1: Yeah, that's
8: so,
1: about right. That's caravan weather.
8: Yeah, it was beautiful.
1: 2-2 the count to Higashioka. Twins by 4. The pitch pulled. Foul down the third baseline. You know, Danny brought up a good point, too, thinking back to your move from the rotation to the bullpen and how that maybe changed your career. Is that fair?
8: Yeah. I was a reliever all through college and then got drafted, showed up to spring, and Rasmussen, our old pitching coordinator, was like, hey, you're going to be a starter. I'm like, cool. Got to the big leagues, but then switched to the pen and had a good run there for a few years and, got to enjoy being in one place for a while mainly.
1: Twins by 4 here in the third inning. Higashioka is still batting foul. They ride pitch back 2-2.
2: Tyler, you were just saying that you were pitching 2 weeks ago.
8: Yeah, I pitched this past, what was it, Saturday or something like that? Yeah, I got home Sunday from Mexico.

0: Morris working off the first base side. A glance to second, now to the plate. Again, the 3-2 pitch. Ground ball to short. Kreidler has it. Second for one. Keyshaw's return. Double play. And a fist pump. Emotion from Andrew Morris coming off the mound. Job well done. Puts out the mini rally there from Texas. Inning ending 6-4-3. Innovative Office Solutions double play. We go to the eighth inning in Arlington. Twins 7, Texas 2 on your home for Twins baseball.
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0: Let's have a 7-2 lead. We'll bat here top of the eighth inning. It's off to Arizona after the ball game today. Three with the Diamondbacks. But then we are back with you at Target Field on Monday when the reigning back-to-back World Series champs will be in downtown Minneapolis. Twins and the Dodgers Monday through Wednesday. Buxton and the boys. Ohtani perhaps will start for the Dodgers on Wednesday. Hope you can join us for a great series upcoming next week. Twins.com/tickets for more information. The Twins and the Dodgers. Victor Caratini leads off the eighth inning. Quantrill still pitching. Caratini a two-hit day. Two singles and a run. Works from the windup. And his 1-0 pitch, a swing and a foul back. Defensively, Wyatt Langford goes from left to center. And Cody Freeman, after batting for Alejandro Osuna, stays in. And he is now in left field. Some news that Derek Shelton shared with us during our pregame visit today. Mick Abel, after a strong rehab start with the St. Paul Saints on Tuesday night, will meet the team in Arizona. 1-1, check swing foul. Ground ball towards the Twins' third base dugout. Abel will throw a bullpen for the staff and team in Arizona tomorrow. And then after that, we'll see what they do with Abel, but he will meet the team in Phoenix. 1-2 is high on Caratini.
7: But I don't think he's going to meet the team in Phoenix to a bullpen tomorrow and then not pitch till we get home. I think that the bullpen lines up for him to be that getaway game starter.
0: Yeah, right now the Twins have listed Prelip on Friday, Taj on Saturday, and TBA for Sunday. So that could certainly be able, and that would line up to 5 days from this Tuesday rehab start. His second rehab start that he made.
7: And all the good reports that we got coming out that he was dialed in, ready to go.
0: Velocity looked great. Got the pitch count over 60. 2-2 on Caratini. Twins by 5, eighth inning. And the pitch line to left field, slicing. And that will land on a hop in front of Freeman. So Caratini, despite the sore neck, able to give it a go today. And he has three knocks. Three singles and continues to put up great numbers here in the month of June. So one out, nobody out. Ryan Kreidler lined out to center in the sixth. Pinch hitting for Gray. And the Rangers brought in a lefty in Ahlstrom. Fastball missing high and Kreidler ball one. Keyshaw is on deck. Swing at a fly ball, right center field, deep in the gap. This one has some carry to the track, to the wall, and that is gone. Opposite field home run for Ryan Kreidler. And the Twins add on. And now lead 9-2 here in the eighth inning. Landing in the Rangers bullpen to the right of dead center. And Kreidler on a fastball at 90 went down, barreled to the ball, and found the Texas bullpen for a two-run homer. And here's Keyshaw as he takes inside for ball one. And Kreidler now with four home runs in 34 games as a Twin. In 89 games with the Tigers that carried parts of four seasons, he homered twice. Keyshaw with a base hit to left. So the hits and runs keep coming, and before Larnach steps in, we step out. 10 seconds for station identification from Arlington. This is Twins Baseball.
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0: Higashioka's out for a mound visit, chatting with Quantrill. The Rangers, they play again tomorrow. The Padres are in town for a three-game series beginning tomorrow night. And Texas was forced to use a position player to pitch on Tuesday in Higashioka. The Twins have a seven-run lead. We're not there yet, but still nobody out in the eighth inning.
7: Look at the shortstop production between Gray and Kreidler. They're producing. And Kreidler, you talked about his home runs, only two in, what, 85 games with Detroit, already with four here. He squares it up. He's got really good power.
0: Strike called on Trevor Larnach. Had four hits on Tuesday, three more today, including another home run. Back-to-back days with home runs for Larnach. 7-for-10 of the series. Rangers not holding Keyshaw on as Larnach swings and misses 0-2. Went scoring off Quantrill on Tuesday and scoring again against him today. Timer down to four and about to run out as Quantrill still did not have his pitch and he stepped off. And reset the pitch clock. Righty to lefty and delivers 0-2 in the dirt and saved nicely by Higashioka. Twins at 35-40. Seeking their fourth straight win. Pitch to Larnach. Line drive center field. Langford. And it played perfectly. Makes the cap high catch. And straightaway center. Keyshaw back to first. And here comes Buxton.
9: Center field number 25, Byron Buxton.
0: Buck is 0-for-4 today. Hold to third. Diving stop made by Young. Second for one and no chance on the relay throw from Smith. Nice play there from Young to his right. Robbing Byron of an extra base hit. So Keyshaw forced out. Buxton safe at first. Two down. Twins lead by seven. And here comes Cody Clemens. Cody one for four. Singleton scored back in the first. Made a good defensive play. And right in the fifth. Up against the wall and takes ball one outside.

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7: We're going to fly ball right center field, deep in the gap. This one has some carry to the track, to the wall, and that is gone. Opposite field home run for Ryan Kreidler. And the Twins add on and now lead 9-2 here in the eighth inning.
8: Yeah, today's post-game guest with Corey and Danny, Ryan Kreidler with the pinch hit opposite field home run to cap the scoring for the Twins today. They broke the bats out again, 9 runs on 13 hits, and it helped them break out the brooms as they take the series finale down in Arlington 9-3, and they sweep this 3-game set from the Texas Rangers, and they've matched a season high with their fourth consecutive win. Welcome, everyone, to the Affinity Plus Federal Credit Union post-game download. Mark Janowski in our network studios. Let's get Danny Gladden hooked up here from Globe Life Field down in Texas for our post-game palaver as he's packing up, getting ready to go to his other home in Arizona for the weekend series against the Diamondbacks. Danny, I want to start with Joe Ryan tonight. You and Corey mentioned it during the broadcast, so I was looking this up and monitoring it. 52% of the time today he threw that fastball. Normally it's only about 44%. Maybe we'll hear from him postgame. My eyes told me that he was struggling with command on other things, so he was going to his bread and butter. What do you think? What did you see from him today? A laborious effort. He only got through five.
9: Yeah, I think we'll hear something out of the dugout, or he may comment on. Maybe it was just, you know, Gino came down to the scouting report there that these guys have trouble. They have trouble with the fastball. Especially a Joe Ryan fastball. But I thought, you know, they fouled some balls off. His pitch count did get up there. But he threw some other secondary pitches, not as much, but misfired a little bit. He was trying to fight his emotions out there, but don't play an umpire here this afternoon. A lot of discussions, but that's kind of normal for a Joe Ryan's performance out there. But all in all, he gave you five innings, gave you a chance to win. The offense, though, was incredible. Team ERA in this 2.00, they played errorless baseball here. They hit 333, runners in scoring position. It was an all-around good beating of the Texas Rangers by the Twins offense.
8: Yeah, we'll get back to that in a quick second just to put a wrap on the Joe Ryan. You know, you said the word misfire. Yeah, we see him sometimes a little out of the zone. I thought today uncharacteristically he was a little bit further off the plate on some of those. So, again, we'll have to see what they say postgame. You're talking about the Twins offense. The Twins walked into the series down at Globe Life Field. The Rangers had the best ERA in the American League at home coming into the series at 3.03. That ERA in these three games was well over 8. You got a lot of good production from guys top to bottom.
9: Yeah, you know, the offense, you know, really kind of stepped it up. They have really, Gino, been on a little bit of a roll lately. And it doesn't really matter. Yes, we miss Eovaldi and DeGrom out here. They're number one, number two pitchers, but at the same time, feasted off some of the pitchers that they had here. We were aware of the ERA coming in here, but again, the offense of the way the Twins are swinging the bats right now, especially the production. Larnick had a great series here. Buck was quiet here today, but still, Cody Clemens was big the other day. And then, of course, you got Brooks Lee with the big three-run homer. They kind of capped that first four-run inning in the first.
8: Yeah, let's talk about that as our final topic. So Buxton and Lewis struck out in the top of the first inning there in opportunities on the changeup. And then you see Josh Bell go down to get the changeup and knock in the first run of the game. And then Brooks Lee, the three-run homer, comes on a changeup. I feel like that's just a sign of a good lineup following what the guys in front of them are doing, success or not, just to get a read on what to do against that pitcher today, Jack Leiter.
9: Yeah, you know, it's always important, and I think that, you know, Brooks Lee had talked about it, that he likes to watch Larnick's at bat because there might be some similarities as to how he pitches. Larnick is maybe how he's going to pitch me, Brooks Lee, and it paid off here. The pitches, the changeups that Bell hit, that was a pretty good changeup. The one to Brooks Lee didn't have any movement on it. That was center cut.
8: Yeah.
9: And Brooks Lee's not going to miss that one.
8: No, that's something we're seeing from him this year,
9: yes,
8: too. When somebody leaves a mistake like that, he's making,
9: yes,
8: that pitcher pay. All right, well, you and Corey, 3 for 3. Try to keep it going in Arizona.
9: You got it. We'll talk to you soon.
8: All right, get out of there. Danny Gladden joining me. Post-game palaver. The Twins defeat the Rangers 9-3, and they sweep this series versus Texas. 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
8: Welcome back to the Affinity Plus Federal Credit Union post-game download. Joe Ryan and Jack Leiter, the starting pitchers in the series finale down at Globe Life Field this afternoon. Joe Ryan had not lost a game since the end of April. Leiter, by the way, his 50th career start for the Rangers today, the 50th pitcher ever to have 50 or more starts for Texas. Let's get to the Sheboygan Sausage Company Twins highlights. Trevor Larnach led off the Tuesday game with a home run. Today he started it off by singling to center on Leiter's first offering. Larnach then went to third on Cody Clemens' one-out knock. With two down, Josh Bell gave the Twins an early lead.
7: Two on, two out, no score. Leiter to Bell, and the 1-2 pitch, line drive, right side, base hit, right field. Larnach scores, Clemens on his way to third, and Josh Bell delivers again, a two-out run-scoring single to right, and the Twins take a 1-0 lead.
8: Yeah, his 46th RBI on the season, pacing the Twins. He would get another knock later on in the game, and Josh Bell now has four consecutive games with two or more hits. Brooks Lee then provided a big swing.
7: Here's the 0-1 pitch, a swing and a fly ball to right, Nimmo back, he will turn, that's going to be a home run! A three-run homer pulled over the wall and right, almost the same spot where the ball landed off Cody Clemens' bat on Tuesday. It's a two-out, three-run blast from Brooks Lee, and the Twins have a 4-0 lead here in the first inning.
8: Yeah, 365 feet on a rope to right field. Brooks Lee's 12th homer on the season, and the Twins with a four-run first inning as they scored in the first frame in all three games of this series. Joe Ryan had a perfect 24-0 record in his career whenever he's been handed a lead of four runs or more. He had a pair of strikeouts in a 1-2-3 bottom of the first, left a pair on in the second, and then Texas put two on with two outs in the third. Brandon Nimmo at the plate.
7: The 1-1 shot to the right side. Keyshaw ranging, flips to second base in time for the force. Very nice. On Langford. Nice play from Keyshaw ranging over.
8: Yeah, a cameo on that call by Tyler Duffy, who joined the guys in the booth today to talk a little bit in the bottom of the third inning. Always good to see Duffy, and he joined Corey and Danny in this one. Twins then, two-out noise versus Leiter in the fourth. Luke Keyshaw drew a walk, and then Larnach lit up Leiter. It was a blast to center field, 419 feet. Just got over the wall and the glove of Duran, who jumped up at the wall, crashed into it pretty hard. Two-run homer made the score 6-0 for the Twins. Back-to-back games with a homer for Trevor Larnach. Letter done after four innings. Peyton Gray set the Twins down in order in the fifth. Twins had two on and two outs versus Robbie Ahlstrom in the sixth, and Larnach got to face the lefty, and he responded by blooping one into the shallow left field to plate Victor Caratini and make it a 7-0 game. Justin Lawrence had the bottom of the sixth, as Joe Ryan only went five today. Wyatt Langford and Ezekiel Duran with solo homers. Twins lead cut down to five at 7-2. Rangers had a pair on with one down versus Taylor Rogers in the home half of the seventh. Derek Shelton replaced the veteran lefty with the young righty Andrew Morris. Morris got Josh Young to roll into a 6-4-3 inning double play. Ryan Kreidler came up with a pinch hit, two-run homer off of Cal Quantrill in the eighth to make it 9-2. Rangers left two in scoring position versus Eric Orsi in the bottom of that inning, and then Justin Foscu with a solo homer off of Cody Lorson in the ninth closed the scoring. 9-3 the final. Twins sweep the series, their third sweep of the year. For the Twins, who are now 36-40 on the season, 9 runs, 13 hits, no errors, 4-for-6 with runners in scoring position, 6 men left on base. Rangers now 35-39, 3 runs on 11 hits, no errors, 0-for-5 with runners in scoring position, 10 men stranded for the Rangers. Joe Ryan takes the win. He's 5-3. He went 5 shutout innings, allowed 3 hits, walked 2, struck out 7. Jack Leiter, the loss, he drops to 3-7 on the year. He went 4 innings, 6 runs all earned on 7 hits. He fanned 4 and walked a pair. By the way, Joe Joe Ryan, 97 pitches, a big reason why he only went five in this one. Game time took 2 hours, 59 minutes before 30,606 at Globe Life Field. 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Before we get to our Treasure Island Diamond player of the game, let's pause 10 seconds. 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
8: Treasure Island Diamond player of the game time. We decided to go with the guy who got the Twins off and rolling on Tuesday with a leadoff homer. He had a big night tonight going 3-for-5, and he also had another round tripper.
9: Hit in the air center field fairly well. Long run and on the warning track. Jumps up and not sure if he caught it or if it's a home run, but he's on the ground. That's going to be a home run.
19: Yeah,
9: for
19: that ball's
9: Trevor
19: not
9: Larnick.
19: In his glove. That's a home run.
9: So that's going to be a two-run homer.
8: Yeah, for Trevor Larnick, back-to-back games with a homer for Trevor Larnick, seventh time in his career that he's done that. That homer came after he was behind 0-2 in the count, just the sixth time in his career that he's battled back from an 0-2 count to put the ball in the seats. Trevor Larnick went 3-for-5 today, scored 2 runs, drove in 3. It is the first time in his career he's ever had back-to-back games with 3 or more hits. Remember, he had 4 on Tuesday evening. He is the Treasure Island Diamond player of the game, and Treasure Island Resort Casino is the exclusive casino partner of the Minnesota Twins. 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We'll tell you how a couple other teams fared in that pursuit in the out-of-town scoreboard next here in your home for Twins baseball.
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22: Hi, this is Josh Bell. Who did you model your game after when you were growing up? It's actually a funny story. I got a ton of different players that I used to try to emulate their swings, like Ichiro. Joe Mauer is one of them. Joey Votto. Mainly lefties, but yeah, I'd bounce back and forth with who I was trying to emulate. What is your go-to cheat meal? I'm from the South, so I like gumbo. I like chicken and dumplings, like red beans and rice. I guess it's not exactly a cheat meal, but that's definitely filling and probably highly caloric. What current trend do you just don't get? I'm off social, so I don't know what 6-7's all about, and I guess I'll just never know, but I hear it all the time. What game show do you think you could win and why? I've watched a lot of The Family Feud, and I think I got some smart people in my family, so maybe they could carry all the heavy lifting. But aside from that, I'm definitely not winning Jeopardy or anything. Goodbye, guys. This has been Josh Bell.
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8: Let's check in on the Twins minor league affiliates here as we look at our out-of-town scoreboard on the Affinity Plus Federal Credit Union postgame download. Fort Myers, the only Twins minor league affiliate already in action here on this Thursday afternoon, and they dispatched of Tampa 16-5. Brian Churio 3-for-4 with a two-run homer, his second of the year. He drove in for RBI. Cedar Rapids is going to be taking on Beloit here later on this evening. Merrick Houston batting .442 here in the month of June. Wichita faces off against Springfield, and the Wind Surge going to be sending Preston Johnson to the hill for his fourth start of the season for Wichita. He's 0-2, but with a 3.93 ERA through six games this season. St. Paul, they're just getting away across the river. They're going to play a doubleheader tonight against Omaha. Of note, Orlando Arcia cleared waivers, and he's going to report back to St. Paul tomorrow. And also, there's a good chance there's going to be a Randy Dobnak sighting at CHS this weekend, as he was traded from the Seattle Mariners to the Kansas City Royals earlier today and assigned to Omaha. So there could be a Dobber night coming up over at the Saints. Let's get to the Big League Scoreboard, brought to you by Jeff Belzer Chevrolet. 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Mention the Twins were just one of five teams going for a potential sweep here today in the major leagues. Let's see how some of the other teams did. Well, we know the Toronto Blue Jays were successful. They got a big run in the top of the ninth inning to knock off the Red Sox 4-3, the final there out at Fenway Park. Boy, the Sox are struggling fierce. They are 14 games under .500. They're on pace for their worst season since 1965. Games involving teams in the American League Central coming up later on tonight. The Kansas City Royals are going to be hosting the St. Louis Cardinals, while the Chicago White Sox are out in New York to take on the Yankees. The White Sox right now riding a 9-game losing streak at Yankee Stadium. Games we're going to spotlight from this afternoon. Well, it was the Milwaukee Brewers hosting the Cleveland Guardians at American Family Field there in Milwaukee. The Brewers looking for a sweep of the Guardians, but they did not come through.
0: The 1-0. And he drives one to deep right field. Away, back and gone. Into the second deck. A line drive missile. And Travis Bazzano with his fifth Major League home run has put Cleveland on top 3-2 here in inning number 7.
8: Yeah, and that would be enough for the Guardians. They go on to defeat the Brewers and avoid being swept 4-2 the final. Parker Messick the win. He is now 7-3. Cade Smith, his 24th save of the year. That is the Major League leading 24th save. He's 5 ahead of Mason Miller. Other game we're going to spotlight is going on right now out in the Pacific Northwest. The Seattle Mariners hosting the Baltimore Orioles.
1: And the right-hander's 1-0 pitch to Everson. Swing and a ground ball base into the right field. Zone will score from third. Cole Young riding third, heading home. The relay to the plate, not in time. Colt Emerson with a two-out, two-run single. And the Mariners now lead the Orioles 3-0. And all this happening with two outs and nobody on. What a start for the Mariners here at T-Mobile Park.
8: Yeah, they're loving it there at T-Mobile Park. They're also loving the effort they got from Brian Wu today. Now, he had a 9.53 ERA in two outings so far this month of June. Today, Brian Wu goes 7 scoreless innings, struck out 9, and scattered 3 hits. Mariners on top of the Orioles, 3-0. This game going to the bottom of the 8th. That's our out-of-town scoreboard. When we come back, we're going to check in with Derek Shelton. Also hear from Brooks Lee coming up here on your home for Twins baseball.
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8: Twins dispatch of the Texas Rangers 9-3. They sweep this three-game set down at Globe Life Field. Let's get some reaction to this one. Our ears on the clubhouse brought to you by Minnesota Corn. Coming into this game, Joe Ryan had gone six or more innings in seven consecutive starts. Today, he only made it through five, throwing 97 pitches. It was a rather laborious effort. Here's manager Derek Shelton on his starter.
11: The execution was a little bit scattered. I thought the stuff was good. It was just he was missing by a ball or two, and then they fouled a ton of balls off, and you have to give him credit. But the fact that he battled the way he did through the first three, I was really pleased that he was able to get us through five.
8: Yeah, he was also able to battle knowing he had some early run support as the Twins put four up on the board against Jack Leiter in the top of the first inning, including a big two-out knock from Josh Bell.
11: I don't know if we've said it in all three games, but two of the games for sure, big two-out hit from Josh Bell. You know, you get the two-out, all of a sudden it extends the inning. Brooks hits the three-run homer. But, you know, to get that one on the board early with the two-out hit, I think that kind of set the tone for us.
8: Another two-out hit was Trevor Larnach's two-run homer in the top of the fourth inning. He had a big series in this one. Here's the manager talking about the guy who's now homered in back-to-back games.
11: It's good swing still, man. I mean, he had good swings throughout the series. I mean, the home run to center, that's a really good swing because that's a ball you don't think is going to get out. You think it's going to get off the wall, line drive. But overall, really impressive swings throughout the whole series.
8: Yeah, and normally you refer to a ground ball as a pitcher's best friend. But I think the manager and a lot of people around the game would argue that getting a lot of run support early, that's right up there.
11: I think it's a ton. I mean, number one, when you're the visiting team, it puts the starting pitcher, you know, with a little bit of a breather. I mean, the fact that we had Paredes starting the other day and we were able to get him multiple runs as a rookie, I do think that's important to come out in the first inning and apply some pressure.
8: Yeah, and again, the Twins with runs in the first frame all three games here against the Rangers. The big swing today, a three-run homer in that first inning from Brooks Lee. Who knows, the team is really on fire right now at the plate.
12: Just pass the baton each time. Our guys are hot. They feel good. And they came out swinging today. It was awesome to see. We've done that for a while now.
8: And the manager hopes they can carry this momentum westward into Arizona.
11: Yeah, I mean, I think it's a team win in terms of the offense because of the fact that we had everybody contribute and just, you know, really pleased and hope we can build on this in Arizona.
8: Yeah, build off of the third series sweep of the season for his club, and they've also won four consecutive games now. That's matches their season long. They've done that four times. We appreciate the thoughts there. Our ears on the clubhouse brought to you by Minnesota Corn, continuously working to promote sustainable practices, develop new uses, and maintain thriving rural economies for Minnesota's 24,000 corn farmers. 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
8: 9-3, your final this afternoon as the Twins sweep the three-game series down in Texas. 25 runs the Twins scored across this set is the most in a series of three games or less since August 2nd through the 4th of 2024 when they plated 29 runs against the White Sox. The Twins now on a four-game winning streak, tied for the longest of the season. Let's circle the bases, brought to you by your local Toyota dealers at first base. Twins scored in the first inning in each of the three games in this sweep. It's not the first time they've done that in a series this year. They did so in the sweep in Boston, May 22nd through May 24th. However, nine runs is the most the Twins have scored in the first innings of a series since August 18th through August 20th of 2017, when they also plated nine first-inning runs in a series against the team they're going to face tomorrow, Arizona Diamondbacks. At second base, Josh Bell's RBI single got the Twins off and rolling this afternoon. Bell now has a hit in 10 consecutive road games, his longest run since a career-best stretch from May 2nd through June 14th of 2023. The Twins' record for the longest streak with a knock on the road, 34 straight games from Justin Morneau during his 2006 MVP campaign. At third base, Luke Kuechel reached base four times today with two hits, two walks. Last time the Twins' number nine hitter reached base four or more times in a game, Christian Vasquez, also in Texas on September 23rd of last season, fourth time that Kuechel has reached base four or more times in a game. And at home, a little bit of sad news here as we pay our respects and tribute to L. Worthington, who passed away this morning at age of 97. L. played semi-pro ball in Fulda, Minnesota back in 1950, and even played parts of four seasons for the Minneapolis Millers from 53 through 60. And in his first season with the Minnesota Twins, which came in 1964, L. posted an ERA of 1.37. It's the lowest ERA by a Twins pitcher who threw at least 70 innings in a season. He is often considered to be the first closer in Twins history and played for the team from 64 through 1969. That is our Toyota trip around the bases. Toyota, let's go places. Twins go to Arizona for the final stop on this six-game road trip. Diamondbacks at 38-36 and third place in the National League West, 9.5 games behind the division-leading Dodgers, but only a half a game out of the third wildcard spot. They are 23-15 at Chase Field. That's tied for the third most wins at home across the major leagues. Lefty Connor Prelup goes for the Twins. He's 2-4 with an ERA of 5.26 this season. He allowed 4 runs on 7 hits in 6 innings Saturday versus the Cardinals. Did not take the decision as St. Louis won that 1-9-6. Michael Soroka has been big for Arizona. He signed a 1-year, $7.5 million deal with the Diamondbacks in December, and he has responded to the tune of 8-3 with an ERA of 3.11. The veteran righty allowed 1 run on 2 hits across 7 innings Saturday in Cincinnati in a game the Reds would win late. Soroka 0-1 in 3 starts, 4 appearances lifetime versus the Twins. He last faced them in 2024 with the White Sox, seeing them 3 times in that season, a season where he finished 0-10. John Vitas has the pregame at 8 p.m. Hope you can join us then. That wraps up the Affinity Plus Federal Credit Union postgame download. For Cal Soderquist, Biff Potter, and Andrew Helverson, I'm Mark Janowski. Thanks for listening here on your home for Twins baseball.
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19: Hit through the right side, RBI base hit Ryan Jeffers. Twins take the lead 2-1.
9: They had a pitch lined to the left center field. That's going to tie it up. As Bell around first base, ground ball weakly hit should be 2. Kieschel to Lee back to first in time for the TaylorMade double play. Nicely turned.
19: Byron smashes this ball deep into the left field corner. That one's back towards the fence and it's off the base of the wall. Byron looping around first, looping towards second. He slides in with a crisp leadoff double.
18: Today's game was brought to you by Target, proud partner of the Minnesota Twins. Derek Shelton, signing off.
27: This has been a presentation of the Treasure Island Baseball Network.
20: We just took my car, and her car was a used Camry. It wasn't like we were cooking, but no, I knew that girl liked me because of my car.
21: You know, Sharon and I had a 1974 Monte Carlo. It was 1982, by the way. But, yeah, we're on our second or third date, and that thing had 480,000. I mean, it had 200,000 miles plus on it. It had been hit on every side and fixed. I was on the third transmission and the second engine since I had bought it. I mean, I ran that car.
20: That's the most East Tennessee thing I've heard today.
21: And so we're on third date, and I'm explaining to her. I got $1.12 in my checking account, right? And I'm explaining to her how someday I'm going to be a millionaire. And we went across the railroad track, and the muffler fell off my car. I rolled up under the car with a toolbox, put it back on because I'd done it before, and we'll do it again after that, too. And she's like, oh, he's the one.
20: How did that happen? I'm marrying potential.
21: How did that happen? Well, it worked out for her. Rick is in Atlanta. Hey, Rick, what's up?
22: I need your help, Dave. Like Princess Leia says, Obi-Wan, you're my only hope. We are in a position where we thought we would not be. We've paid off everything. We have no debt, no mortgage, no nothing.
21: Good.
22: But we're in the process where, thanks to age and other things, we're needing to downsize and get a different house.
21: Okay.
22: We tried to get a HELOC to go ahead and pay for the house that we were thinking about, but because we have no credit, we have no credit score. And so no one will loan us money because we have no credit score. So we're hoping to sell our house and use the proceeds from the house to
21: build
22: the house that we're going to buy. I'm 65. I'll be 66 at the end of
21: August.
22: How
21: much in your nest egg?
22: 69.
21: Hello?
22: I took a chunk out of a 403B to pay off the mortgage, and we've just been
21: how much in your nest egg?
22: Not enough. Honestly, I don't know.
21: What's not? I mean, some people think $2 million is not enough. What is in your nest? Yeah.
20: Is it 50,000? Is it 800,000? Is it a million?
22: Actually, we don't really have one. We've got some cash on hand, but we don't have that much money. I have the pension that comes in. My wife and I, we do Social Security.
21: So you cleaned out all of your retirement savings, and you have none in order to pay off your mortgage.
22: No, we've paid off the mortgage.
21: I know. You said you took the money out of the 403B to do it.
22: Right.
21: And now there's nothing in the 403B?
22: There's very little.
21: Like 50 grand?
22: We took a calculator. less than that.
0: Okay. Okay. All right. I got the idea. That's close enough. Okay. Okay. So that's not a source of money. What's your home worth?
22: Last year it appraised a little over four, but it's not in the best of shape, so we're probably going to be less than that.
0: Okay. And so how are you going to sell it?
22: We're going to do what we can. We're clearing stuff out. We're going to try and get everything out and get it as best shape as we can to get it fixed and just sell it as is and hope for the best.
20: Have you already signed a contract on a new place?
22: No.
20: Okay.
22: No.
0: Okay.
22: So,
0: listen, dude, you're broke. You have no money except this house and a pension that's coming in. And I don't want you to have a home equity loan. Because if the other deal, if it doesn't sell, you're going to have a home equity loan for 5 years if this doesn't sell. And so I wouldn't go with this plan at all. No, I wouldn't do this. What I would do is put your house on the market and sell it and go rent something with the cash in your pocket for 6 months. And, or put your house up for sale. And then when it does sell, run by something and set up a simultaneous closing. But I would not put a home equity loan on your home and then go buy something. And then we'll put it on the market in the spring. And then, we got to work on it, and it's going to be next fall. And then the market slows down, and it takes you 2 years to sell it, and you're paying a payment the whole time. And you don't have a payment now, and you have no money now.
20: Would you recommend someone in his situation buy a house for $250,000 and put $150,000 back in retirement?
0: Yeah. Put it back into investments. I don't know if they can put it into retirement or not. But investments for a nest egg, so that you're not broke. He's talking about moving down.
20: You're right.
0: So I would I'd fix this house up as much as you can, get it ready, get it market ready, get a Ramsey trusted real estate agent, come over and talk to you about it, what you got to do to get it ready, what you put it on the market for, put it up for sale, and when it sells, delay the closing as long as you can, and then go out with money in hand, buy another house, contingent upon your house closing the same day, and you close it with the money from the sale of your house. I would not borrow money, period, in this situation. I wouldn't borrow money, period, but I certainly wouldn't in this situation.

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1: NBC News Radio, I'm Lisa Carton. Vice President J.D. Vance says Americans are already benefiting from the deal with Iran. Speaking at the White House today, Vance said 12.5 million barrels of oil traveled through the Strait of Hormuz overnight and said this is the best outcome.
2: If the Iranians don't change their behavior, their military and their nuclear program is still destroyed. If they do change their behavior, then they are going to have a transformative relationship with the Middle East.
1: A memorandum of understanding between the two countries was signed by President Trump yesterday. A retired reconnaissance Marine is being awarded the Medal of Honor by President Trump. Major James Capers Jr. led his team through a deadly ambush in South Vietnam in 1967. Injured and bleeding, Capers got his 9-man team to a helicopter for evacuation after 4 days and nights of fighting. And Wall Street is ending the trading week with stocks higher. Lisa Carton, NBC News Radio.
3: This is Minnesota News Network. I'm John Anderson. A Litchfield man was horribly injured in an industrial accident in Meeker County. J.P. Cola has more.
4: The sheriff's department says at 10:33 a.m. Wednesday, they received a report of a work-related injury at an egg production facility on Highway 22 in Harvey Township. They discovered 62-year-old Michael Redepanning of Litchfield had been accidentally caught in a machine, resulting in his lower leg being severed. Mayo ambulance and rescue personnel stabilized Redepanning, then transported him to Meeker Memorial Hospital in Litchfield. He was then airlifted to North Memorial Hospital in Robbinsdale. I'm J.P. Cola.
3: The Minnesota chapter of the Council on American Islamic Relations is welcoming the decision by Rochester Public Schools to add the Islamic holiday of Eid al-Adha to its academic calendar for next year. This is MNN.
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4: 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Hey, Andrew, what's up?
5: Hey, fellas. Thanks for taking my call. I appreciate it.
4: Sure.
5: So I recently got into a major accident, and it is putting a financial strain on me in the way of I don't know if I can afford my daughter's tuition anymore. So I was just kind of curious what you guys' thoughts on that were. The caveat is there's an emotional aspect of it to where, like, I rarely see her anymore. When she comes home, she spends all of her time at her mom's. She bails on me for Christmas and stuff like that. So I'm just kind of curious what you guys' thoughts are on that.
6: I would – this is tough to do when everything feels like it's happening all at once, but I would do my best to separate things. And okay. So right now what you're faced with is a mathematical reality. You have a relationship challenge. You've got issues over there on the side, but right now you have a math problem. And conflating the two makes it messier, and it makes – it's just going to cause more drama. You're going to have a hard conversation either way, but sitting down with your daughter and saying, this has happened and this is my financial reality, I can't continue to do this, and having this conversation as soon as possible because school starts up in a few months.
4: How much is the tuition?
5: My part, her mom and I are divorced, so my part of it is $12,000 a year. She's going to be
4: what
5: a
4: do you make?
5: So, I was making 75, but the issue is I've been out of work since November because of this accident, so I'm on disability. So
4: are you going to be able? Are you permanently disabled?
5: I don't know yet. I'm still working on getting everything healed. There's lawyers involved, so it's a thing. So lots of MRIs, lots of doctor's appointments.
4: What happened to you? What's broken?
5: I got hit by a boat when I was snorkeling, and I can't say too much because it's still a legal thing, but I'll just say that I got hit by a boat while I was snorkeling. So.
4: Okay. So, I mean, lawyers don't heal you. I'm more trying to figure out, aside from the fact there's obviously a lawsuit and obviously that you're going to get a collection from that at some
5: Correct.
4: Point, I'm more worried about you. Are you going to be able to get back to work? Is your body healing enough that you're going to be able to do something?
5: I mean, it's been 7 months, and I've had a couple shots, and it hasn't even touched it. So it's kind of looking towards maybe finding a different career path because it's a very physical job that I have. So.
4: Okay, that's fair. Okay. All right, so you're living on short-term disability insurance, right?
5: Yeah, and I just got kicked to COBRA, my health insurance, so I'm paying for COBRA now. So
4: what is your temporary income?

0: 3,000 a month.
1: Okay. And obviously everyone knows you had this accident last, your ex and your daughter know that you had this accident, right?
0: Correct.
1: Yeah. Okay.
0: Yeah, and I messaged the mom and said, hey, is there any way that, like, I can help, you know, and she wasn't very receptive. So.
2: Is this part of a settlement, or is this just a handshake agreement?
0: This is just a handshake agreement.
2: Okay.
1: Yeah. Okay. Well, I think as soon as possible you call your daughter, like, today and say, hon, I don't have any money. I don't have a job because I've got this, and this wrong from the wreck or from the accident. And for right now, I'm not going to be able to pay your tuition, my part of it. I even if I wanted to, I couldn't. And it really has nothing to do with the relationship. It's just you simply, like John said, you simply mathematically do not have the money.
0: Okay.
1: Is that's correct? Am I missing something? I mean, do you have $1 million in a bank account I'm missing?
0: No, I had this money set aside. I sold a place and I moved in with a girlfriend, and so I had this money set aside. But
1: how much money do you have set aside from that situation?
0: I have 10 left.
1: $10,000 left from selling the house?
0: Yes, because she goes to a really expensive school. I've already paid $37,500 to help.
1: No, that's not what I'm asking. I'm asking, you sold a house and you got a lump sum, and all you have left of that, all that money is $10,000.
0: Correct.
1: Where did all that money go?
0: Tuition. Her tuition.
2: You only made $50,000 on the sale of the house?
0: Yes.
2: Okay.
1: Okay. Yeah, I'm not going to be able to pay tuition this next semester.
0: Okay.
1: But until I get an income going and get, enough healed and I have my new career in place and start making some money, I'm not going to be able to help you, hon. I'd like to, and I know that that's what we talked about, but we also didn't talk about me getting run over with a boat.
0: Right.
1: And so that happened, and I don't have any income. And I don't have the margin to give you a $12,000 gift right now.
2: And my hope would be that if y'all had the tightest relationship ever and she came and saw you all the time, y'all were always having lunch together once a week, you'd still be having the same conversation.
1: Exact same conversation.
0: Yeah, okay.
1: We're not doing this to punish her for not coming around and ditching you at Christmas. This is just you simply don't have the money.
0: Okay. Yeah, and, I appreciate that.
1: I mean, if she came around all the time, you still wouldn't have the money.
0: Correct. Yeah.
2: Yeah.
1: Yeah. And just make sure you keep that bucketed separate and by the way, you never come see me. This is not the same conversation.
2: Right.
0: Right. Okay.
2: And steel yourself, brother. She's getting an earful from her mom about all the money you got from the sale of the house. It's in some secret account somewhere. And you know that she's a senior. She's going to be upset. She should be upset. All that's right and good and fair. You just have to continue to tell the truth and be a person of integrity. And you're going to weather the storm of an upset 21-year-old. That's part of being a parent.
0: Yeah. Okay.
2: I hate this happening to you, man.
1: Yeah, I'm sorry. I hope you heal. Man. Dude, I've been a diver
2: forever,
1: for decades, several hundred dives, and there's nothing scarier than a boat going over the top of your head.
2: I've never had that happen. I can't imagine it.
1: It's like I'm 40 feet deep or 80 feet deep, and I'm still scared of it. It's not coming down there. It's not a submarine, but golly, that just gives me chills. He was snorkeling, and so he's just below the surface probably, or right at the surface, and this boat, ooh, wow. Scary stuff right there. Ooh. John's in San Diego. John, what's up?
3: Hey, guys, I really appreciate you taking my call. It's an honor to speak to both of you.
1: You too.
3: You guys are my favorite hosts.
1: Well, thank you.
3: So basically, a rundown. So I've been a mechanic for 30 years. I lost my job. I was I know you talk a lot about diesel mechanics. That was my trade. I started a job at $83,000 a year. I was there for 2 months and I was very foolish. And, I bought a couple items that I've always been wanting. I'm a guitar player. I lead worship at my church, and I think John Deloney, I don't know if I've heard you like guitars also, but
2: my wife says I have a problem, but go ahead.
3: I bought a Gibson J45.
2: As you should.
3: And then
2: only if you can afford it, though.
1: Then you lost your job.
3: Amazing.
1: So what's that guitar worth?
3: And then I lost the job. So it's worth, because I was stupid and I actually etched my initials to prevent me from being tempted to sell it. I know it's like,
1: what is it worth?
2: Yeah, well, if you sell it.
3: I saved around probably $1,300 to $1,500.
1: Okay, and how much debt do you have?
3: I have a total of $12,000.
2: Yeah, sorry, brother. That guitar's got to go. I've sold guitars to pay bills and to get myself out of credit card mess. I've done the exact thing. I hate it, but you got to.

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4: 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Wind, freezing rain, snow, ice, and hail. 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

0: Becky's in Oklahoma City. Hi, Becky. How are you?
1: Hi, I'm good, Dave. How are you?
0: Better than I deserve. How can we help?
1: So my husband and I purchased and remodeled a house, and the first contractor that we hired left the job, which caused us to hire another contractor and pay about an additional $75,000 to finish.
0: Why? You had overdrawn, you'd over-advanced the first contractor?
1: Yes, essentially.
0: Why would you do that?
1: A lesson learned there. They told us that they had ordered materials and things were being delivered, and of course they weren't. So then we ended up with, you know, no materials and the money paid. So we have consulted with an attorney, and we do have a case that we could take against them. Mm-hmm. However, he did tell us, you know, be prepared. This could cost upwards of $25,000, you know, hopefully less, but a worst case scenario, that's kind of what he has seen in his experience.
0: Okay. And so, that sounds honest. And the contractor that bailed on you that you would be suing, are they wealthy?
1: That is our concern. So we originally were a little concerned that they may not be able to pay us. The first refund they offered us was a little under $6,000, which obviously was not anywhere close to appropriate. And so our attorney had asked us some of those questions, and he did ask us about assets they have. We know they do own two properties, and those are in the business name. So that's something that we're trying to now take into consideration. You know, we obviously
0: I mean, are they mortgaged to the hilt?
1: One of them is paid for in full, but it is a lot that it looks like they're building a property on. And the other one appears to have about $50,000 in equity from what I can find from their current mortgage owed, filed, and then like a Zillow estimate.
0: Is there not a construction loan lien against the other property that they're building on?
1: There is not. Nope, I have not found any liens filed on it.
2: Mm-hmm. How much money did he walk away with?
0: So it cost him $75,000.
1: Yeah. So in the end, but to finish our house, we had to pay an additional $75,000.
0: So what would you'd be suing for $100,000, right?
1: We would be suing. The case would be for $75,000. If we could have them pay attorney costs to include up to that $25,000, that would be $100,000. Yes, if that's what you mean.
0: What I was going.
1: Yep. Yeah.
0: Okay. Yeah. I'm going to sue him for everything. If you're going after him, go after him.
1: Yeah, absolutely. So, and part of it,
0: you want to be very, very, very sure that they have the money before you pursue this.
1: Right.
0: Or that you could get a property or you can get something out of it, okay? Because if you get a judgment lien of $100,000 against somebody who has no money, it was completely useless.
1: Right.
0: And you're going to find the court system to be a complete pain in the butt.
1: Okay.
0: We have this idea in America that there is justice in our court system, and it's not been my experience.
1: Mm-hmm.
0: And so I avoid it if I can. Sometimes I have to defend myself, and I do that all the way to the bottom, right? But, yeah, you definitely have been wronged. You definitely should be able to recoup the money morally, emotionally, mm-hmm. psychologically, financially. But this is going to be 2 years of your life, and it only is going to get you money if they have an asset that you can get a hold of.
1: Right, and that's kind of where we were. You know, our attorney told us we can seize assets, but okay, do we just file a lien behind
0: in Oklahoma, I don't know what you do. You'd have to ask your attorney. But in most states, Texas you can't, but in most states you would take a lien against that lot that's worth $100,000, mm-hmm. and either in turn they go borrow the money and pay you out, mm-hmm. or you have a sheriff's sale and you sell the lot, and whatever the lot brings you get.
1: Okay.
0: Same thing again until you get your $100,000. But you're going to be in the foreclosure business and in the taking liens on property business. And because I'm guessing these goobers don't have any money sitting in a checking account. This is not a multi-million-dollar operation. This is a crook.
1: No. Yes.
0: Part of the reason he left is he's incompetent. Part of it's because he's crooked.
1: Correct.
2: Okay, can I throw something else out here?
1: Sure.
2: This is not This is not have anything to do with math, okay?
1: Okay.
2: And I've gotten myself in trouble with this mindset, but it tends to be where my head goes first. You may not recoup your money if you choose to sue him, but I'm thinking about the family that hires this guy that doesn't have the ability to go track down another $75,000 one day. And is there a possibility you can expose this person to protect future families?
1: Yes. And that has kind of been a thought in our minds as well is, you know, okay, let's say worst case scenario, we broke even, or maybe we're even out a little bit. Could we help protect this from happening to somebody else? Because I'm honestly surprised it hasn't yet, you know?
2: May have. That may be a futile thing, but I don't know. I just I can't stand people who operate. What was the call like when you said, hey, you took $75,000, and they said, well, we'll give you six. How did that call even go?
1: Not very well. I was asking for spreadsheets and receipts and things to understand because we wanted them to finish the job, and we were like, we're not asking you to work for free. We want to pay you if we owe you money, but we have to understand where our prior money we've paid you has gone. And they were just not wanting to provide that information, you know, just saying that basically we were always in agreement. And I said, no, we're not, because I have text messages from you that show that we had a difference in communication. And so they just weren't very friendly about it.
2: So their story is you owed us this money.
1: Correct. Yeah. And that we still owed them more, even though they couldn't tell us what we owed them more for.
2: Oh, nice.
1: And so then ultimately I said, well, I think our funds have been misused somewhere. And then that caused them to say, we're not coming back to finish your house. So we said, okay, well, if that's how it is, then we expect the materials we've paid for to be delivered, and we want a refund for any labor that hasn't been done that we've paid for. We want a refund for materials that we've paid for that can't be delivered here. And that's where they turned out, that there was about $6,000 worth. So,
2: yeah, that gets my blood boiling. I can't stand bullies. It gets me fired up.
1: Yeah. And that's what's been hard, too, is, you know, there's obviously been a lot of emotion wrapped up in the case. But at the end of the day, we're thinking, well, what's the most financially smart decision? And we're not going to go into debt for this. You know, we refuse to take out a loan to pay for court.
0: The most financially smart decision is forget it and move on.
2: Right.
1: Yeah.
0: That's the most financially smart decision. But then the question is, you know, do you need to punch a hole in the universe here? And sometimes you do. You know,
1: right.
0: Sometimes you do, and I have done that a couple of times.
2: My wife has told me there's too many holes in the universe, John. Stop punching. That's it again. Yeah. That's my bit.
0: It's going to cost you more in emotion, more in money, more in time, and running this over and over and over in your head than it's going to benefit you.
1: Yeah. Yeah.
0: You know, so, and you know, it you're just not going to go in 20 minutes in front of Judge Wapner or Judge Judy, and they're going to go, oh, you rip these people off, give them $75,000. You know, that's not right. How this goes. Okay.
1: Right.
0: This is a long, drawn out, blood sucking process. So you be steeled, be emotionally buffered, ready to go in for the long marathon if you're going to do this.
2: And shout out Dave for the Judge Wapner reference.
0: Yeah.
2: How great is that?
0: There you go.
2: That's OG call out right there.
0: Well, I mean, before there was Judy,
2: there was Judge Wapner. Yeah. Well done, man.

0: If you want to win with money in 2026, you can't keep living normal. Normal's broke. You need a plan. 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
3: NBC News Radio, I'm Lisa Carton. Vice President J.D. Vance says the deal with Iran is already bearing real fruits for the American people. He provided an update during a White House press briefing this morning.
4: The United States isn't giving up a cent of money to Iran, and even the economic benefits, the sanctions relief and so forth that comes along with this bargain only happens if the Iranians perform.
3: Vance said 12.5 million barrels of oil traveled through the Strait of Hormuz overnight. He also reiterated that Iran's nuclear program has been destroyed. A memorandum of understanding between the two countries was signed by President Trump yesterday. A signing ceremony in Geneva had been set for tomorrow, but that has now been canceled. President Trump is awarding the Medal of Honor to three brave soldiers.
5: Men who went willingly to the darkest and most dangerous corners on earth to defeat evil so we could live free.
3: In a ceremony at the White House today, Trump honored retired Reconnaissance Marine Major James Caper Jr., retired Army Major Nicholas Dockery, and deceased Marine Colonel John W. Ripley. Wall Street is closing with stocks higher. Intel has been leading chip stocks after President Trump announced the company and Apple will be partnering to designing chips in the U.S. Meanwhile, markets will be closed on Friday to observe the Juneteenth holiday. At the closing bell, the Dow added 72 points to 51,564. The S&P 500 gained 80 points to 7,500. And the tech-heavy NASDAQ rose 496 points to close the day at 26,517. World Cup action is in full swing. Czechia and South Africa ended in a draw in Atlanta as the second group stage matches started today. Meanwhile, Switzerland beat Bosnia-Herzegovina 4-1 in Inglewood, California. And later, Canada battles against Qatar in Vancouver. You're listening to the latest on NBC News Radio.
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3: A Tulsa megachurch pastor who just earned a spot in a runoff for an Oklahoma congressional seat has suspended his campaign. Here's Michael Kastner.
8: Trump says it is his great honor to endorse MAGA warrior Jackson Lawmeyer.
9: He has my complete and total endorsement.
10: Jackson Lawmeyer founded Pastors for Trump and had the president's endorsement as he ran as a Republican in the race for the first congressional district seat. But earlier this week, the British tabloid The Daily Mail published text conversations between him and a former Miss Oklahoma USA showing he had crossed a boundary. Lawmeyer announced Wednesday he was dropping out of the race. I'm Michael Kastner.
3: Toyota wants to expand their manufacturing plant in San Antonio, and today the city is taking the wraps off a giant incentive package to close the deal. Assistant City Manager Alex Lopez said it would be transformational.
11: The estimated economic impact for this project is $3.2 billion.
3: If accepted by the carmaker, the plan would roughly double the size of the carmaker's Southside campus and create 2,000 new high-paying jobs. The remnants of Tropical Storm Arthur are soaking the Gulf Coast region, with the downgraded system expected to bring more heavy rain. Here's NBC's Priscilla Thompson.
12: We are talking about up to 20 inches of rain still possible for some areas throughout this region, and it comes after just days and days of this heavy rain. More than 100 counties across Louisiana and Texas under a disaster declaration as this rain continues.
3: Forecasters say what's left of Arthur will move across the southeast, dumping rain on Mississippi, Alabama, and the Florida Panhandle. Flash flood watches are in effect from Louisiana to central Georgia. Lil Nas X is back on social media and giving fans an update on his mental health. The Grammy winner says he's doing much better and was ordered to complete a 2-year mental health treatment plan after he was arrested last year for allegedly attacking authorities in Los Angeles. Lisa Carton, NBC News Radio.
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0: Welcome back to the Ramsey Show in the Fairwinds Credit Union studio. I'm Dave Ramsey. Dr. John Deloney is my co-host. Claire is in Charleston, South Carolina. Hi, Claire. How are you?
1: I'm doing well. How are y'all?
0: Better than we deserve. What's up?
1: I really appreciate you guys giving me some advice on this issue. I see a train coming down the tunnel, and I'm stuck on the tracks. My parents are a little bit past retirement age, and they do not have two nickels to rub together to make a fire. But they are always coming back to me and relying on me to help them out constantly. I even paid their bills for them for a very long time, all their utilities and what have you for a very long time. And I finally had to put my foot down and say, no more. This is ridiculous. You guys have made a lot of money and got a lot of money, and they just blow every dime there is and keep coming back to the well. But now the well is, hey, I need money for groceries. Hey, I need money for medicine and things of that nature. I'm debt-free. I've saved up. I've done everything. I've went by your principles. And now I'm not sure what I need to do to help them out.
0: What is your nest egg? What's your net worth?
1: Mine is, without my house, I have about $300 saved.
0: I'm sorry, how much again?
1: $300,000
0: okay.
1: Saved with my savings account.
0: And how old are you?
1: I am 45.
0: And what do you make?
1: I make $130 a year.
0: And are you single?
1: I am. It's just me and my daughter.
0: Okay. And how old are mom and dad?
1: Mom has turned 74, and she just went through a really bad bout at the hospital last year where she can't do anything anymore. And my father, he is 69, and he is working part-time, and he has, like, a bunch of side hustles. But they still owe everybody money and taxes and Social Security, and just they owe everybody money. So they're so stuck.
0: They owe Social Security?
1: Yeah.
0: How do you owe? So they're supposed to be getting Social Security.
1: I do not know. It was something they did. They were taking Social Security while one of them was working, because they were still working in full-time while taking Social Security. I don't know the whole thing, but they just keep looking at me.
0: They're now getting Social Security checks, right?
1: They are, but they're going to start garnishing all of their money because they owe it back.
0: Social Security.
1: They got an overpayment. Yes. So they're in a really tough spot.
0: And what's their home worth?
1: They have no home. They are renting. And I pay for their car for them, so they haven't got to ever worry about that. So I don't know what else to do to help them.
0: So, wait a minute. You're paying a car payment, or you bought them a car?
1: No, I bought their car.
0: Okay. So they have a car.
1: With cash.
0: Okay.
1: Mm-hmm.
0: All right. But basically, you're sure they have no income coming from Social Security, or this is just the story they told?
1: Well, they have income coming in right now, and I'm trying to work with the Social Security Administration to not garnish so much so they can still live, and all the paperwork, and I'm working on Medicaid, I'm working on all these things trying to help them out, but I just can't keep all the plates in the air spinning and also deplete everything that I've worked.
0: Are you their
1: so
0: only
1: hard.
0: Child?
1: No. I'm a child. I'm one of 10.
0: Where's the other ones?
1: Some of them are adopted, and they're very young. So they're just now starting their life out. So I've not asked them for anything. The other ones, they are not financially stable whatsoever. I am the only one that has no debt, that has bought a house, that has done all the things. And done the responsible things. Everybody else's went kind of sideways.
0: Okay, you do not have the money to 100% support two households. You don't make enough.
1: No, okay. Absolutely
0: not. So you're going to have to decide a dollar amount $1 or more that you are going to commit to this?
1: I did that already.
0: Okay.
1: And
0: then after that, the answer is just no.
1: Okay.
0: It's just no. I'm sorry, Mom. I just don't have the money. I'm sorry, Dad. I have this much money, and I'm giving you enough to cover your lights and your groceries. There's that coming in, and I can't cover the other stuff. You're going to have to do something else. You have to figure it out.
1: Yeah, because I did that for years, and they took the little bit of money they did have and blew it.
0: Well,
1: so that's why I guess because I
0: well, you get to decide. You get to you've told me three times how bad they are with money, which means you resent giving them money. So a zero is a possible amount to give them.
1: Okay.
0: Or
1: I'm just trying to honor them and take
0: no,
1: care
0: you're
1: of
0: not
1: them
0: honoring
1: sure
0: them.
1: Okay.
0: That's bull. That's you, honor your parents from the Bible does not mean give money to people who are misbehaving. That is not what that Bible reference means. It means that that we honor the office of father, the office of mother. But if your mother's doing cocaine, we don't give her cocaine and call that honoring your mother. That's bull.
1: Yes, sir.
0: Okay. So no, they're misbehaving and we're not going to honor their misbehavior, period. Now you get to decide how involved you still want to be in this. You could go all the way to, I'm going to give you $500 a month and you're going to give me your Social Security check and control of your money. And you don't get to spend anything except what I say. And that way I know you're buying groceries and your lights are kept on because you people are acting like you're 14 years old and you live in Congress. Actually, there's 14-year-olds that do a better job than you people. And so
1: you're correct.
0: You know, you can go that far and just take over and take care of them as if they're complete imbeciles, which they may be, okay? Or you can say, I'm going to do nothing. I've done all I'm going to do. Good luck with it over there. Figure it out, boys and girls. You're freaking adults. You can say that. There's nothing wrong morally with any of that. But you decide where in there. But your problem, what's driving you crazy, is there is a constant moving target that you have allowed. And once you say no more moving target, then you're going 100% chance you're going to get pushback from them.
1: Okay.
0: Because they have they're boundaryless people. And when you set a boundary with boundaryless people, 100% of the time they resist it.
2: And you have in the past, and they've run right through it, right?
1: Well, yes.
0: Yeah. So, Mom and Dad, I'm going to give you this amount of money and no more. And I'm just going to send you the check, and y'all figure it out.
2: I'll tell you what I would do. I would buy grocery cards, and I would pay directly to the light company. I'm not giving anybody money anymore.
0: Yeah, that's good, too.
1: Well, yeah.
0: I'm going to send you $200 worth of grocery cards from Publix every month, and I'm going to pay your light bill through the end of the year.
2: There's no way that you don't feel bad about what comes next. The person I want you to not feel bad about is you.
0: Yeah, 100% chance they're going to piss you off.
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8: I'm meteorologist Hunter McCullough with Northern News Now. The rest of the afternoon expecting partly cloudy skies. Low temperatures tonight getting down into the 40s and 50s for most locations. Into our Friday, high temperatures into the upper 60s, lower 70s. Some sunshine early and then clouds increasing. Scattered showers and thunderstorms developing for the afternoon. A stray severe storm not out of the question to our south Friday afternoon. With Northern News Now, I'm Hunter McCullough for 610 and FM 103.9 KDAL.
0: School.

0: Mary is in Virginia. Hi, Mary. How are you?
1: Hi. Thank you for taking my call.
0: Sure. What's up?
1: About 2 weeks ago, discovered over $100,000 in debt from my husband that I was previously unaware of. We are a military family, and he will retire in 8 months. So I'm trying to wrap my head around all of it and how I can pay that off in 8 months, since our economic situation will change drastically then. And I was looking at a HELOC, even though that's not something that I necessarily want to do, but I'm wondering if that is going to be our best option, because, again, we'll like completely lose his paycheck in 8 months. Not completely, obviously, like he'll get retirement, but
0: How long has he been in the military?
1: 22 years.
0: Okay. So he's getting 20-year retirement, which is pretty strong.
1: Yes.
2: What's the debt?
1: $92,262.85 from two cars, a credit card, and a personal expense. And then I found a fourth account, like FORTH, where it looks like he submitted to get them to negotiate the debts, and there was $28,532 in there. And then I have $33,000 in credit card debt as well, too.
0: Okay, so you guys were not handling your money together. He's handling his money over here, and he wasn't hiding it. He just didn't tell you. I mean, you don't have car debt with cars sitting in the driveway, and you're confused that we own cars. You knew you own cars.
1: Yeah, we've been married for 5 years, and I tried to combine our finances, and he fought it like an uphill battle up until last month when he pulled money from a joint account. And when I was asking why he needed that much money, I just kind of like really put my foot down, and I was like, I really need access to all the accounts. And that's when everything kind of just unpacked, because I realized that he had been pulling money from other accounts. He was spending $800 on eating out, $300 on gaming, and there's just...
0: You guys really had substantially separate lives.
1: Yes, financially.
0: No, 100%. I mean lives. Your lives were separate. Yeah. He had a whole life over there to the side that you weren't even half watching.
1: I mean, I knew that he was eating out all the time, and the gaming, it's just, I didn't know that it was that severe. Yeah. And even when I brought it up about him eating at home and all these things, he just... wasn't, and it just, the car thing was something that caused a huge fight.
0: So now where is his head today? Because he was bullheaded and didn't want to do anything smart back then. Is he now still defensive of this ridiculous position?
1: When I took over everything and I basically couldn't sleep and saw everything, I had to sit him down and say, for my mental capacity and my like nervous system regulation, I need everything. So I took his cards. He's only living on cash as of the last 2 weeks. If he needs something, he has to ask me for it. I removed every like credit card off of Amazon, a DoorDash. Like I've deleted everything from his phone. Like I needed to have complete control of everything. And so I now have complete control of the finances, and he hasn't said anything. I don't know that he's on board, but he's just.
2: Well, this will last for a second.
1: Yes, it's not going to last. That obviously not sustainable.
2: Right. So think of it as, the words we use around here is financial infidelity.
1: Yes.
2: You found out he was cheating on you, and it's important to come up with a 7-day plan and then another 7-day plan on, I need to know that I can trust you for 7 days. And that's often, like when somebody cheats on you, like, I want no more phone, no more this, right? And but you got to do this money thing together.
1: I don't think he wants to, but...
2: Well, you have to ask if behavior is a language, he's telling you, I don't want to be married to you. I'm not interested in sharing a life with you. I like you at home taking care of the stuff so I can go do whatever I want, buy cars I can't afford and go out to meals I can't afford, but I don't want to build a life with you.
1: Mm-hmm.
2: Right? And that's hard to metabolize, but if behavior is a language, that's what he's telling you, pretty loud and clear. So when you said, hey, both of these cars, we're selling them tomorrow, what's the response?
1: He would ask, how is he getting to work? I stay home with the kids.
2: A bicycle. Right? Because if you sell both these cars, that clears up a chunk of the debt, right?
0: A scooter.
2: Yeah, get him a moped.
0: No, I'm not getting.
2: I'm not playing at all. Yeah, I mean, this is a big deal, but the fracture is, I mean, or you're not retiring. You go back, you reenlist for 4 more years because we don't have the money to retire.
1: Yeah, he can't realist. Like, he's at the rank where he can't. Like, there's a possibility that he could advance in August, but he's not. That's not a guarantee, obviously. And so he's tapped out. He's done as much time as he can.
2: Well,
1: so
2: I mean, but then it's
1: timeline is not moving.
2: Okay, but then he retires from the military and goes and gets a job the next day.
1: Yeah.
2: Right.
1: Yeah.
0: And takes a military retirement, and all those checks go in one pile to clean this mess up.
1: Mm-hmm.
0: Okay. So if we sell all the cars, we don't have $100,000 in debt, right?
1: No, we also have three houses, so that's
0: a big. We'll sell two of them.
1: Which is not what I want to do, because two of them are rented out.
0: I don't
1: out
0: want you to do any of this. I didn't want you to discover that the separate life you were leading led to an absolute disaster because your husband was moronic with the handling of his side of the money. And you guys never bothered to be intertwined enough in your marriage to know what the other one was doing. I don't want any of that for you, but that is where we are. You have $100,000 in debt. And no, I would not take out a home equity loan and keep another property that's an investment property and run the debt up on my home, because right now, all this debt is in his name, right? You didn't sign any of it.
1: No.
0: Okay. So, I mean, if there's a divorce, it's his. So I'm not running up a home equity loan on our home.
2: Especially
0: in case this whole thing comes crashing down.
2: If he hasn't fallen on the floor in front of you and said, I'm going to do whatever it takes, I'm going to keep this marriage all...
0: Instead, he's just sitting over there sucking his thumb in the corner like a whipped pup.
2: Yeah, so you're going to take out a home equity loan, put your house on the block, and then he may go buy another car tomorrow.
1: I mean, when I started telling him how this is ridiculous, the amount of debt, he tried to throw it in my face that it was the house's fault, I'm the investor in the family, I guess, and so he was like, the house's fault, and I was like, you can't say that this started when we started buying houses, because you didn't have anything to your name before you got married to me.
2: How much equity do you have in those houses?
1: My property that I bought before we were married has over 200,000 equity in it. The property that we bought together when we got married has over maybe 50, and then the last property, which is the one that is the one that we're not losing money on, it's just the one that we live in and the one that's the hardest, because it was a multifamily, because I thought I could scale up, because again, like you said, we were living separate financial lives, and I thought that that's where we were at, is the one that even if I tried to sell it, we would maybe break even, we would clear our overhead as far as bills, but this house still needs work.
2: Okay, but you just told me two really easy things. You sell the joint house y'all bought together, and it brings in 50 grand, and then you sell both the cars, and you're debt-free.
1: Okay.
2: I mean, none of this you want to do, but again, I'm way more worried about your marriage and your financial situation, to be honest with you.
1: So am I.
0: Yeah, you guys have got to grow past this and combine everything and become a team, not a scolding mother.
2: And that means you don't buy rental houses without y'all both saying, this is what we want to do together. We want to be landlords.
0: Yeah,
2: and he doesn't buy.
0: There's no more you and me. There's now we. Or there's not going to be a we. Because you guys, this is exposed. The situation has exposed the weakness in the system that you were using. The system you were using doesn't work. We do not find in all the data and the research and the people that we study, people who become wealthy living extremely separate lives while married. They just don't. And this is the reason. Is this kind of stuff happens. We only find that they're hand in glove working together, symbiotic and aligned on our values and aligned on our goals and aligned on our targets and pointing and firing at the target and firing at the target together. And you guys got to get back to that. And then you've also got to get rid of the debt. And the way you get rid of the debt, sell the house and the cars.
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4: NBC News Radio, I'm Lisa Carton. Vice President J.D. Vance is defending the agreement between the U.S. and Iran. During a White House briefing this morning, Vance said it's already bearing real fruits for the American people, noting 12.5 million barrels of oil have already been transported through the Strait of Hormuz. The deal has drawn criticism from Democrats and even some Republicans who question giving Iran access to billions of dollars in economic relief.
5: I think all the Democrats who are saying, well, the Iranians get all these things, they don't get anything unless there's been a complete transformation of how Iran interacts with the world. That would be a huge win for America.
4: Vance says criticism of the U.S.-Iran deal is unwarranted. Gas prices are dropping with the U.S.-Iran agreement signed. According to AAA, gas prices have fallen below $4 per gallon for the first time since March. The cost is still more than 34% higher than before the war began. Lisa Carton, NBC News Radio.
6: This is Minnesota News Network. I'm John Anderson. Minnesota's unemployment rate dipped to 4.4% in May as private employers added 5,900 jobs. After losses in government employment, the state posted a net gain of 5,400 jobs. Deed Deputy Commissioner Kevin McKinnon.
7: Minnesota saw fairly flat job growth in January, some losses in February, and flat again in March. Now, this is the second month in a row where growth resumed and outpaced the national rate.
6: The biggest job gains were in the construction and leisure and hospitality sectors. A detached garage was destroyed in a fire this morning near Embarrass. The St. Louis County Sheriff's Office says a metal pole building style garage was engulfed with heavy equipment belonging to the homeowner parked nearby. Fire crews responded quickly and were able to stop the fire from spreading, but the garage and its contents appear to be a total loss. No injuries and no cause yet. This is MNN.
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0: 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So that's the whole idea. Now, if you're going to get an agent, you want to get a Ramsey trusted agent, because that's someone, if you're going to buy or sell, that does a whole bunch of transactions and that we have spent time with. We trust them because they're excellent at what they do. Proven professionals. Mark's in Omaha, Nebraska. Mark, what's up?
1: Hey, Dave. So I just graduated college. I lived on campus all 4 years. And I'm officially, you know, moving out now and going to tackle the world. But my question is, while researching places, I have discovered that rent isn't just the number listed, and obviously there's a bunch more expenses, gas, electric, Wi-Fi. So with this being my official move out, my first official move out into my own place and not in a college dorm, how much should I be willing to spend and still be confident in the place I live?
0: 25% of your take-home pay or less.
2: Is that for rent and all the...
0: No, just the rent.
2: Just the rent, yeah.
1: On just the rent.
0: Or less.
1: Okay.
0: That's the most. Less is good because rent, what are you doing when you're renting? We're sitting there planning to buy. And we're planning to buy by saving money to buy someday. 3 years, 2 years, whatever, right? And the more rent we pay, the less money we can save. So, or less is a good number.
1: Okay.
0: The least possible rent that you can get by is the best number. But 25% is your max.
1: Okay.
0: What's the new job? What are you making?
1: $89,000.
0: Doing what?
1: Electrical engineer.
2: Congrats, man.
0: Way to go. First job out of college making $90,000. What a world we live in. Look at you. Way to go.
2: Do you have any student loan debt coming out?
1: I do not.
2: Bro.
0: How'd you do that?
1: I was very blessed. My parents.
0: Yeah, you were blessed. Where'd you go to college?
1: I went to a small school in Pella, Iowa.
0: Okay, good for you. And you're going to be living in Omaha, or where are you going to be living?
1: I'm moving down to Lincoln.
0: Okay, good for you. All right.
2: Hey, if you can sit, if you can live dorm life for 2 years, 3 years,
0: and stack cash. Meaning don't rent something fancy.
2: Rent something that your mom, when she comes to visit you, goes, I thought you were doing well.
0: Ooh, I'm worried about you. Do I need to pray for you?
2: Yeah. And if you can, God help you, don't buy a new car. Just keep the same car. Even though all your colleagues will be like, what are you doing, man? Just park at the back of the lot. Or park in the front. Just three years
0: of doing that straight out of college, making 90, you're going to stack cash. Let me tell you how I know this is going to work. We did the largest survey of millionaires ever done, Mark, 10,167 of them. One of the things we researched was what occupations showed up the most often among millionaires. Number one occupation among millionaires, engineer. You.
1: Wait.
0: You. I'm excited for you, brother. It's going to be an awesome life ahead of you.
2: But listen, you're not prepared for all of the people who are going to be barking at you when they know that you're doing well about what you should be doing. You should be buying a new car. You should be buying all new suits. You should be getting a fancy apartment. If you can weather that noise for a couple of 3 years, you will set future.

0: cheer you up so, so well.
1: Yeah. Write this down and put it on your mirror. Dogs don't bark at parked cars.
0: What does that mean?
1: Well, if you're moving and you're doing stuff, somebody's going to be barking.
0: Oh, there you go.
1: 100% of the time. So everybody's got an opinion about your money. Just get ready.
0: But by the way, this is a great example. Parents were able to support him and take care of him, take care of his college. But also, it's clear they taught him well because he's asking good questions at 21. 21-year-old me with no college debt making 90 grand. I mean, that's way more than I was making. But I would have ended that year at 100 grand in debt.
1: Man. Oh, yeah, for sure. Got to buy a house, got to buy a car, got to buy.
0: I would have had a cool guitar.
1: I got the gotta buys. Yeah, you do. And this young man is just like, he's asking, okay, what should I spend on rent? And he actually called like a national show to ask that.
0: And I bet 21. Lincoln, Nebraska, I don't know the market, but I bet the Midwest is a good place to
1: fairly affordable.
0: Get a nice 3-bedroom, 2-bath house in a few years. Man, he could be off
1: the races. Pay cash for it if he watches what he's doing. Yep. It could happen. It happens in America right now among 21-year-olds. Turns out socialism does suck, and capitalism is amazing. All right. Ashley's with us in Raleigh, North Carolina. Hey, Ashley. How can we help?
2: Hi. How are you?
1: Better than I deserve.
2: Thank you for taking my call. I'm wondering if financially my husband can retire early due to health concerns.
1: Okay.
2: I think he can, but he doesn't want to quit because he doesn't want to put that burden on me to work longer and be the sole provider.
1: What do you make?
2: I make $130,000.
1: And if he retires, is there any money coming from his retirement? How old is he?
2: He's 57.
1: Okay.
2: So no, he'll be retiring without any retirement right now.
1: And what does he make today?
2: $100,000.
1: Okay. So your income's going to go in half. From 230 to 130, right?
2: Correct. Mm-hmm.
1: Okay. Ed, can you do that?
2: I think we can.
1: It's not a thing. It's a math. The math problem.
0: That's how I did math in elementary school. I think it's four times four is.
2: Yes, math-wise, we can.
1: Okay, so you did a budget on your income, and you can exist on that budget.
2: I have done a budget, yes.
1: On your income.
2: Yes,
1: and he looked at it. And so how old are you?
2: I'm 55.
1: And how much is in your all's nest eggs?
2: About $1 million.
1: Good for you. Well done. House paid for yet?
2: $75,000 on it.
1: You broke up. Do it again.
2: We have $75,000 left on it.
1: Okay. How much do you have in savings that's not retirement?
2: $130,000.
1: Pay off the house today.
2: Okay.
1: That was easy. And now it's a lot easier to live on 130 than it was 10 minutes ago.
2: Yes,
1: okay.
2: For sure.
1: Good. I like it so far. What's his health condition at 57?
2: He has heart disease.
1: Okay. And has had heart surgery or is going to? Or?
2: Yes, he has.
1: He had heart surgery?
2: Yes.
1: Okay. And it didn't repair? He's not going to come back or what?
2: Well, physically he can still do some stuff, but it's, you know, it's a genetic and it's not going to get better. I mean, he can still work. It just, we're trying to mentally, the stress is also there.
1: Okay. So, all right. It's possible that he could do something that didn't create stress and did not stress his heart either physically or mentally. Okay. And, but probably not what he's doing today.
2: Correct.
1: Yeah. Sitting on the couch is probably not a good prognosis though.
2: No, he would not be able to sit on the couch.
1: Yeah. I didn't think so.
2: Yeah.
1: Yeah. So, but he may need to get away from the track he was on prior to the heart attack or the heart surgery or whatever we had here. I'm not a medical doctor, but it sounds like he needs to get away from the stress of this job and find something that he can physically easily do and without the stress. And he might only be making 50, right?
2: Correct, yes.
1: Yeah, let's go that route and pay off the house today. And for sure he needs to check out that other job. I'm with you.
0: But well done setting yourselves up for when life happened. Y'all were financially ready. Both of y'all are doing great.
1: Yeah, you got paid for a house.
0: I hate that y'all are experiencing this. Yeah, you got $1 million in the bank, about to have a paid off house before the day is over. That gives y'all a ton of options.
1: Yeah. At 55 and 57. Ding, ding. Millionaires. I just talked to another one. There they go. Hey, Mark, that I talked to a minute ago. That's your future right there, except you're going to get there at 35.
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1: Our scripture of the day, Luke 6:38, give and it will be given to you. A good measure, pressed down, shaken together, and running over, it will be poured into your lap. J. Paul Getty said, money is like manure. You have to spread it around or it smells. This is true. Brian is in Arkansas. Hey, Brian, what's up?
10: Hey, how's it going, Dave?
1: Better than I deserve. How can we help?
10: So I was looking for some advice on making a highly irresponsible financial decision.
0: Yes! I love those.
1: Well, at least we've analyzed this properly. What in the world?
10: So my wife and I retired 4 years ago. I'm 48 years old as a lieutenant paramedic in the fire department due to a medical condition. And so we have pretty consistent income. We have about $7,500 a month in income. And I'm about to gain another 2,500 potentially. That was completely unexpected.
1: So $10,000 a month income. You're 48 years old and you're not working.
10: And our house is completely paid off. We have no vehicle. We have no debt other than a loan I gave to my brother a little while ago, which I'm not concerned about. It's not a ton of money, but really no credit card debt, nothing whatsoever.
1: You borrowed money to give to your brother?
10: I took a portion of a little 15,000 home equity line. He's my family. I know that's also irresponsible, but he's my blood. And
1: do you have any cash?
10: Do I?
1: Yeah.
10: So everything, I dumped all of our savings into land and our home after I was diagnosed with something the doctor said could potentially take my life. And so I decided to safeguard my wife's future because she gets my pension if I pass away. And so I ultimately made a decision, which we followed. We went to FPU 20 years ago, and we did everything you said to do, and it's been awesome. I'm so thankful to you for that. But when I was diagnosed with my epilepsy, the doctor pretty much told me that at any point in time, the next one could be your last one. And so those are hard words to swallow. So I just made a decision and said, you know what? I'm going to buy a home cash. We're going to buy vehicles cash. And I know she gets my pension, so just doing the basic math, if anything happens to me, my wife is good for the rest of her life. And that was the decision I made, whether or not that was wise or not.
1: And you have no cash?
10: We don't have a ton of cash. We have land, though, and stuff that's very liquid if necessary.
1: How much cash do you have?
10: Maybe $15,000.
1: Okay. That's not much of an emergency fund in this situation. Okay.
10: It's not.
1: And what is the land worth?
10: The land's about $150,000, and the home is about $425,000.
1: Why is the land liquid?
10: The market here is just, it's hot. And so if I listed the land for sale, I say liquid, maybe it's the wrong term, but if I listed the land for sale, I'm confident that each parcel would sell for within a week or two. It's very, very popular.
1: Does your wife work outside the home?
10: No, she's my boss. Okay. I have a home inspection business and a handyman business that she runs.
1: Oh.
10: And so she does that.
1: Is that part of the $10,000 income?
10: No, that's completely separate. That is upwards of about, I don't add that because it's not I say guaranteed, but it's not part of pension or.
1: What are you making on that?
10: About $60,000 a year.
1: Okay, so you have a $15,000 a month income and you have no cash. Where is all your money going?
10: This just started, and so this is all relatively new. All this income literally has been generated and established in the last, say, about 2 years, and I'd say about half of it in the last.
1: I think I got the picture, sort of, mostly.
10: Okay.
1: Now, what's the irresponsible decision we're going to make?
10: Right. So here's the irresponsible decision. If we were to get this additional $2,500 a month, I don't know the answer to the question or I know why I'm calling, but we are really wanting to do the Great Loop, if you're familiar with it, where you buy a large, you know, two-bedroom, two-bath boat, and you pretty much travel on the water full-time. And I'm pretty confident that I could do that with about 50% of that additional $2,500 a month, as far as the debt we would incur. So purchasing the boat is the highly irresponsible decision.
1: What's the boat cost?
10: I'm pretty confident I could get the boat at about $150,000.
1: Why don't you rent the boat?
10: Impossible. I assure you, I've tried and tried. Nobody will do that. There's no organization on the planet that will just rent a boat, and it would probably cost triple or quadruple if it existed.
1: Okay. Well, I mean, yeah, you're right. You know the answer to the question. I'm not going to finance a boat. I love the idea. It kind of sounds cool. I'm not a sailor. I'm a Mastercraft water ski guy. Either way, I think it's a cool idea. I would save up and buy a boat and do that. And then maybe it's not. Maybe it doesn't require a $150,000 boat to do it.
10: Right. The only other option I was going to suggest was
1: you could sell the land.
10: We were debating selling everything, home, land, and everything, and buying a smaller home, paying for the boat in cash.
1: Yeah, you could do that.
10: That direction as well.
1: You could do that if you want to go that bad. Yeah. Yeah, or you could could wait a couple of years and save up. You know,
10: everyone I hear that waits gets sick and then they never do it. And so I think we're ready to go.
1: You're 48. Please don't be drama queen.
10: well spoken.
1: Yeah. No. I mean, if you want to sell everything and go do it, then you can sell the boat at the end and come back home and reestablish your life. You know, right. If the two of you want to do this thing, I mean, what's it take? About a year to do it, doesn't it?
10: For a year.
1: I'm sorry?
10: We would do it for 1 year. Yes.
1: Yeah. Yeah. I mean, I've known a few people that did it. And they're sailboat fanatics and it's like the favorite thing they ever did in their life, that kind of stuff. But yeah, you've set yourself up in a life that allows you to go do this, but I would only do it if I paid cash. And if your wife and you both, you have kids at home.
10: So our daughter is leaving to the Navy in a month and a half.
1: Okay.
10: And our son just got back from the Air Force and he is very well established for himself already.
1: Okay, good. All right. So there's nobody. So, you know, I don't think I wouldn't call it financially irresponsible if you pay cash for it by selling off stuff or save up the cash. I would absolutely yell at you if you take out payments to do this when you especially you got other options to do it.
0: Yeah. That's all. That's good.
1: Yeah. I mean, but would you do that? Would you? I don't want to go that far back I don't want to take that many mother may I steps backward to do something that I think is a dream, because every time I've done something that I thought was going to be the coolest thing ever, it never has quite lived up to the way it was in my head.
0: Right. And to me, that feels like you're scratching a lottery ticket on, because you're basically pausing real life for a year to go literally on a fantasy ride, and then you're going to come back to real life. And I would want to be honest with myself about what I thought that was going to do for me. I have found being gone for many nights in a row, I start to really want my own bed and I want my own life. But everybody's different. Everybody's got their own adventures. I would struggle, and this does not make it right, and I'd probably have to check myself. I would struggle at my thinking of my kids at my funeral and them evaluating how much that land is worth that dad sold for his boat ride, right? Like, and that's a stupid way to live your life. But right now, I'd have to ask myself, do I want to sell everything, scorch earth, and take a year off of life? And when I get back, I'm going to have to jump right back into the real world. That'd be tough for me. But also, I also know when you're like him and you have an opportunity, the people I've spoken to peer over the edge of this thing called you may not be here tomorrow, it tends to sparks and fire in your eyes to like, I want to go live life right now. And mm-hmm. The balance is, do you have to pause life for a year and go sailing, yeah. You know, or can you live life now in your own seat? I don't know.
1: Yeah. That's a big live life now move.
0: It's a huge all in live life now move.
1: Yeah. But yeah, if you probably could sell the boat for almost as much as you bought it for a year later after you make the run and then come back home and buy a house.
0: You know? Could you buy somebody's boat who just made the run for,
1: I don't know. I'm thinking if you're walking around with cash, you might make a different boat decision. I know you would than you would if you otherwise. That puts this hour of the Ramsey Show in the books. We'll be back with you before you know it. In the meantime, remember, there's ultimately only one way to financial peace, and that's to walk daily with the Prince of Peace, Christ Jesus.
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12: NBC News Radio, I'm Lisa Carton. Vice President J.D. Vance says the deal with Iran is already bearing real fruits for the American people. He provided an update during a White House press briefing this morning.
13: The United States isn't giving up a cent of money to Iran, and even the economic benefits, the sanctions relief and so forth that comes along with this bargain only happens if the Iranians perform.
12: Vance said 12.5 million barrels of oil traveled through the Strait of Hormuz overnight. He also reiterated that Iran's nuclear program has been destroyed. A memorandum of understanding between the two countries was signed by President Trump yesterday. A signing ceremony in Geneva had been set for tomorrow, but that has now been canceled. President Trump is awarding the Medal of Honor to three brave soldiers.
14: Men who went willingly to the darkest and most dangerous corners on earth to defeat evil so we could live free.
12: In a ceremony at the White House today, Trump honored retired Reconnaissance Marine Major James Caper Jr., retired Army Major Nicholas Dockery, and deceased Marine Colonel John W. Ripley. Wall Street is closing with stocks higher. Intel has been leading chip stocks after President Trump announced the company and Apple will be partnering to designing chips in the U.S. Meanwhile, markets will be closed on Friday to observe the Juneteenth holiday. At the closing bell, the Dow added 72 points to 51,564. The S&P 500 gained 80 points to 7,500. And the tech-heavy NASDAQ rose 496 points to close the day at 26,517. World Cup action is in full swing. Czechia and South Africa ended in a draw in Atlanta as the second group stage matches started today. Meanwhile, Switzerland beat Bosnia-Herzegovina 4-1 in Inglewood, California. And later, Canada battles against Qatar in Vancouver. You're listening to the latest on NBC News Radio.
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12: A Tulsa megachurch pastor who just earned a spot in a runoff for an Oklahoma congressional seat has suspended his campaign. Here's Michael Kastner.
16: Trump says it is his great honor to endorse MAGA warrior Jackson Lawmeyer.
17: He has my complete and total endorsement.
18: Jackson Lawmeyer founded Pastors for Trump and had the president's endorsement as he ran as a Republican in the race for the first congressional district seat. But earlier this week, the British tabloid The Daily Mail published text conversations between him and a former Miss Oklahoma USA showing he had crossed a boundary. Lawmeyer announced Wednesday he was dropping out of the race. I'm Michael Kastner.
12: Toyota wants to expand their manufacturing plant in San Antonio, and today the city is taking the wraps off a giant incentive package to close the deal. Assistant City Manager Alex Lopez said it would be transformational.
19: The estimated economic impact for this project is $3.2 billion.
12: If accepted by the carmaker, the plan would roughly double the size of the carmaker's Southside campus and create 2,000 new high-paying jobs. The remnants of Tropical Storm Arthur are soaking the Gulf Coast region, with the downgraded system expected to bring more heavy rain. Here's NBC's Priscilla Thompson.
20: We are talking about up to 20 inches of rain still possible for some areas throughout this region, and it comes after just days and days of this heavy rain. More than 100 counties across Louisiana and Texas under a disaster declaration as this rain continues.
12: Forecasters say what's left of Arthur will move across the southeast, dumping rain on Mississippi, Alabama, and the Florida Panhandle. Flash flood watch